0: need to take reasonable measures to ensure they're complying. The Attorney General can also adopt regulations to enforce this law, and civil penalties will be created for non-compliant platforms, enforceable only via civil action. The Electronic Frontier Foundation is criticizing the move, saying this: age gating requirements also force everyone to give up more personal information.
1: Fox's Kelly Saberi. The new regulations follow a legal settlement reached between Meta and 29 states, including California, that require the company to establish new guardrails for young users. I'm Lisa Lacerra. This is Fox News.
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7: The things that we know, ladies and gents, is that more government creates more problems. More money, more problems. More government, more problems. That's the way it works. 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I have a problem with the people who are more offended by accurately describing statism for what it is, more than they are angry about the statism.
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7: Welcome to the program. Dana Lash with you. We're at the top of this second hour, 25 years on from 9/11. And we've been watching some of the video of the families of the victims, reading the names, some of the ceremonies that have been held in New York, Pennsylvania, and D.C. to mark this 25 years on observation. And then there are other moments. I know it's a Friday and I'm going to lighten it up towards the end of the show, I promise. But how do I say this? If you're a politician and you're doing events, you always have people on your team that tell you, you know what, if you're, I don't know, going to a working family's event, don't wear bougie stuff, right? Don't walk in head to toe in labels. If you're going to a very nice, swanky, you know, black tie fundraiser, don't show up looking a mess, right? If you're at a solemn ceremony where families who every year watch their loved ones' murders replayed over and over again, a city that had survivors walking around covered in the ashes of those who were crushed to death by the collapse of two towers, maybe don't yuck it up in a sidebar conversation while all of this is happening. But apparently, Zohran Mamdani and AOC were raised in damn barns. And that's exactly what they did. Watch.
9: Ganesh K. Ladcut.
7: Yucking it up.
10: James Patrick Ladley.
7: Names are being read and they are yucking it up. Now you could say, Dana, you know, maybe they were just greeting each other and it was a quick aside. Don't read too much into it. No. No. For a couple of reasons. Number one, that has nothing to do with politics. I think I would slap anybody that was doing that at such a solemn occasion. There were people crying. crying. You know, there are kids who never met their parents because they were killed that day. There are survivors who still to this day struggle to move past what happened. And you have two of Manhattan's loudest socialists standing there yucking it up. Someone said it looked like they were at the open bar. And this is after those same families for weeks and weeks and weeks begged Zohran Mamdani to not attend that very memorial. But Mamdani, a Nepo baby who's never held a job, who was raised to think that everything is about him and for him, said hell no, because he doesn't care about the families of 9/11. He just wants to be photographed there so he can say he kind of cared. And he has the audacity to stand there. And they're both hee-hawing it up like some damn barn animals, sitting there at the trough of an open bar. Giggling, laughing, talking while these names are being read. The other reason, and I don't care if it's a private aside, I don't care if it's private, you don't do that. You shut the hell up and you show respect. Because in this country, we don't give a rat's ass about whatever you worship in your third world hellhole from where you originated. You're in our country now. You follow our customs or you GTFO. And if you don't like it, GTFO even harder. The other reason why I'm not absolutely going to give any, extend any kind of mercy for this. And Kane, you made this point on break. What'd you say? Tell the folks what you said. Well, no, not that, but how? By Dems the rules.
10: Oh, yeah. No, it's their rules. They're the one. Remember when Elon Musk was just throwing his heart out to the crowd? The left made that a Nazi salute, and they still to this day make that a Nazi salute.
7: Yeah.
10: This is their rules.
7: He grabbed his hand to his chest like he was, and he acted like he was grabbing his heart, like out of his chest, and then he threw it. And when he extended his arm to throw it, for that split second, they got that image, and that's what they did. Or, and Kane made the point when Joe Biden was looking at his watch, when you had dead soldiers in caskets from Afghanistan being hauled off. Yeah. Yeah. No, those are the rules, guys. You establish the rules. And if you don't like it, that's too bad. You're going to choke on it. We're going to shove it down your throat and forcibly close your jaws. And you're going to deal with it. And if you don't like it, we really don't care. We really don't care. Just the absolute audacity. Now it gets worse. I know. Can you believe it gets worse? Because Zohran Mamdani, so eager to make this whole day about him. I mean, do you remember? He was the real victim that morning. He talked about how when he was in school, and this was after 9/11, when he was in school, he was talking about how a teacher pulled him and another Muslim student out of class and said, "You guys might get bullied. You guys might get bullied." And he made it all about him. He's always made it all about him. And remember when he was running for office and people were bringing up 9/11 and he was accusing everyone of being Islamophobic. It's not Islamophobia when there's statistical evidence, right? Like, I'm not going to say that every Muslim is a terrorist, but probably 99% of terrorists are. I'm just saying, statistics. If you don't like it, then change it. I'm not modifying my facts to fit your lie or your delicate, impotent, weak feelings. Not going to happen. Yeah, this is flashback. Watch this.
11: There would be these moments where I would be reminded by someone whose intent was to tell me that you do not belong. And one of those first moments was on 9/11, when before I knew what had happened, my teacher had pulled me and a Muslim classmate of mine out of the class and told us that something has happened. And

0: You may be bullied.
1: Afford.
0: And I want you to tell me if that happens. And frankly, I was lucky because most Muslim students in the city were not given that kind of care from their teachers. And yet in that moment, I realized that I was not simply another classmate in a middle school. I was distinct. And there was a marker of that distinction on me.
1: He also cried. Remember after 9/11, he was like, oh, my auntie couldn't wear a hijab. But he had to actually walk back this back. But watch this. You remember this flashback? Watch.
2: I want to speak to the memory of my aunt. Who stopped taking the subway after September 11th because she did not feel safe in her hijab.
1: The thing is he lied about it because his aunt, Dr. Masuma Mamdani, lived in Tanzania and never wore a hijab. Never wore a hijab. That's his only direct aunt. So then they tried to modify it. He tried to go, oh, I meant my cousin. And then he's like, oh, no, my cousin, yeah, that conveniently passed away. And then he tried to go, well, you know, we always call everyone auntie. Well, that's a crock of garbage. Don't sit here and act like you're the only person that has a trademark on having a big family or coming from a big family. No, you don't call every damn person auntie, but every person is a cousin. If they're not your aunt or uncle, they're a cousin. Sitting here. No, you just lied. You taqiyed everybody. And you got caught. Huh. Of course you did. And by the way, he's changed that damn story so many times. So after they came out like, dude, your only direct biological aunt literally never wears a hijab. And he's like, oh, I meant my cousin. But they could never actually prove that either. And they kind of walked around that. So he lied. He made it up because he's a liar. He's a terrorist simp and he's a liar. It shouldn't be surprising to anybody. I literally have nothing nice to say. I don't have a single, I don't think that this guy has one redeeming quality. So they're laughing and yucking it up. Now it's a main story right now. So we're going to see, this is what you're going to see today. How much you want to bet? Because they're yucking it up and there's a lot of bad press. Now what happens, ladies and gentlemen? Whenever Democrats do something stupid and get themselves bad press, what happens? Oh, they're the victim. Oh, are you victim? You're so mean to me. They're the victim. Every single time, they're the victim. And they're going to do it again. Oh, you're Islamophobic because you're criticizing me. That's what Zohar Mamdani is going to say. How about you're America-phobic because your ideology tries killing all Westerners? How about that? I'm so damn tired of hearing about Islamophobia. Shut up. What about Americophobia? What about Westernophobia? For crying out loud, you've had the same damn ideology for thousands of years carrying out this goofy-ass jihad against everyone that doesn't think like them. And yet, we're supposed to be worried about Islamophobia? Get bent. No. No. What? They are the ones that have Americanophobia, Westernophobia. We can put that, we can make up words too. Look at that. I mean, we're not the ones that have been carrying out systemic genocides of different people for thousands of years. We didn't actually even start the slave trade. That was African nations conquering each other and then you had Islamists coming in and taking advantage of it. Look at that. And now colonizing the United States after colonizing Europe, colonizing the UK, following girls in Scotland. Never forget? No, people forgot. People not only forgot, but then they decided to commit suicidal empathy. And sadly, one of the people who contributed to that was the guy who stood on top of the rubble and said, pretty soon, all the world will hear us. I'll talk about that here coming up. As we move, our partners that help bring you the program, it's the folks over at Webroot. Look, you could sit here and just get online and live your digital life and think that nothing bad's ever going to happen, and I love that journey for you, but don't expect to be safe, because you've got cyber criminals out there that have come up with some wondrous ways to exploit everything that you do. Now, you got to think, you're online so much now. 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
3: 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If you'd like to know more about BACA, please visit our website at BACAWorld.org or call 1-866-71-ABUSE.
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8: And now, all of the news you would probably miss. It's time for Dana's Quick Five.
9: All right, so first up, I didn't get to this last one, by the way, for the, sorry, Juan, it's the cream cheese thing because I like cream cheese. Cream cheese is now being what? Okay, how is there a fatal infection with cream cheese? So if it is, it's the made fresh, looking at my notes, made fresh salads and North Side, it's not what I eat, branded spreads. They were taken after the shelves because, off the shelves because testing detected traces of Listeria. Ugh. So that's a New York company. They pulled all of their ready-to-eat cream cheese stuff off the shelves. But apparently there's like 25 things, flavors, that because they had strawberry, I'm sorry, scallions cream cheese. Yeah, so just, you know, check your cheese is all I'm saying. Like, be careful. Yeah. Like, I mean, it's like nothing's safe anymore. Even precious cream cheese. I just have no words. So this chaplain who used a sermon to tell students they did not have to believe in the alphabet stuff finally reached a legal agreement with the school that dismissed him. But of course, it's Britain. It's not the United States where he has the ability to do this, right? Where he has the ability to speak. No. So this chaplain, he, in his sermon, he was telling students, look, you don't have to believe all the alphabet stuff that's being shoved down your throat. Reverend Bernard Randall was sacked by Trent College in Long Eaton, Derbyshire, 2 months after the sermon. So this has been going on, by the way, since 2019, but the very, very long litigation in Britain has taken this long. I mean, they literally had an employment tribunal that got involved and all, because the school was, this entity that he was dealing with was trying to push this alphabet theology and he was just not dealing with it. So good for him. Children have developed a toasted skin syndrome for overuse of electronics. Okay, I find this to be a little, I don't believe it. No, because they said that people are breaking out in a rash from long-term exposure to heat. Now, it's not that I don't believe that you can get a rash from the heat, but what devices are they using that would put off that much heat? Because like the photos on that they're showing in the article are not like where I would think that your device would be. You know what I'm saying? Like, Kane, no. What are you saying? What are you typing? Tell the class.
10: I recommend keep your laptops off your lap and keep your phone from your face and try not to hold on to it.
9: I don't like putting my phone in my face.
10: Yeah, no one does anymore.
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1: Welcome back to the program. Dana Lash here with you on this tough week in American history. And it is. It is a tough week for America because we had the recognition of Charlie Kirk's murder yesterday, and today the murder of thousands, 9/11 back in 2001. And I think it's important. I think it's so incredibly important. I wish we talked about it more than just one day every year. It is so incredibly important, and I think especially so for the younger generations. I shared a picture with my family. I'm one of those insane people that every single one of my photos on my phone are all tagged and organized into folders. Is anybody else like that? Like, I have the craziest, I have like moods, folder moods. Like, I don't even know how to describe it. But there's one photo that I sent my family, and it's my kids when we were in D.C. in front of this 9/11 wreckage in the Smithsonian. And they did not understand. I mean, they were very somber and they understood the weight of the moment, but they did not have that weight like their dad and I had watching them look at it, because one of them wasn't even here when it happened. And then the oldest one was just a baby in a bouncy seat when we were sitting in the living room and my husband was at work and he was 3 months old and we were watching everything unfold on television. And to see him stand in front of the wreckage those years later was really a gut punch. Right. And I had silently thought, well, I thought obviously silently thought, I thought to myself, well, I was taking in, you know, before me. And that's the photo, by the way, if you get the newsletter on Substack Chapter and Verse, that's the photo I have linked in today's piece that I'm talking about. And I thought, how are we doing? Like, not how are we doing generally when I was standing there in that moment, I thought, how are we doing? Like, how are we doing, not just as a nation, but, you know, how are we doing raising kids in this environment? It's just very, it's a very introspective time, but I think it's incredibly important to discuss it in depth every month. There was one piece, and I share this as often as I can, because there were a lot of things that were written after 9/11, and everyone was sharing their experiences, which I think is important to share. And of all of the things that have been written, including mine, there's always one that I think really stands so high above all of the others. And a lot of people, I think when, and I'm pulling this up, so bear with me. When we think, you know, to everything that we do politically, you know, some of us are kind of in the fire and then you lose friends, and especially when those friends are assassinated, or you know, when the stress of what they're doing gets to them. And you really have a hard time getting back to normalcy. It's like, you know, to a more extreme version, way more extreme version, combat veterans returning. And they are going back to civilian life. And there was this scene, because you know I was going to do this. You know I was going to take it back to Lord of the Rings. I had a smile. There's this scene in Lord of the Rings, and it's actually in the first one, The Fellowship. And there was a conversation between Frodo, and at the time, they were still calling him Strider. And he was asked, well, how is it that you can go back, you've seen all of this evil in the world. You've seen all the evil in the world. How is it that you can watch these people, these hobbits or anybody else, argue over stupid stuff? Now, I'm kind of butchering it a little bit, but Frodo asked him, you know, aren't you frustrated with these hobbits because they're so obsessed with these other concerns? You know, this is my friend Dan McLaughlin. This is a great thing. He also took it back to Lord of the Rings. I have this linked on Substack. He writes, quote, he says, there is a scene that comes to mind, and I'm placing it in Lord of the Rings

because that's where I remember it. He's correct. He says Frodo the Hobbit has lived all of his life in the Shire, where the world of hobbits revolves around hospitality and particular etiquette and family snobbery and all of the silliest little things. Silly, at least, in comparison to the great and dangerous adventure he finds himself embarked on. Aragorn, one of the men, has been patrolling the area around the Shire for years, warding off invading creatures of all varieties of evil. Frodo asks Aragorn, eventually, whether he isn't frustrated with and contemptuous of hobbits and the small, simple concerns that dominate their existence when such dangers are all at hand. Aragorn responds that to the contrary, it is the simpleness and even the pettiness of the hobbits that makes the task worthwhile, because it's proof that he has done his job, kept them so safe and insulated from the horrors all around them that they see no irony, no embarrassment in concerning themselves with such trivial things in such a hazardous world. McLaughlin adds, it often struck me that you could ask no better description of the role in law enforcement and military, keeping us so safe that we may while our days on the ups and downs of made-up games. And because he's a baseball writer, he began as a sports writer, and he was talking earlier in his piece how he couldn't write about baseball for a long time after, because he lived in Manhattan and he was almost there. His train was delayed. And he eventually went back to baseball, and he added this. He goes, and that's why baseball still matters. There must be time for mourning, so much mourning, and time as well to feel secure that 55,000 people can gather together again safely in one place. And that's true. That's true. But I love that because, you know, Frodo ended up going to the Undying Lands because he just, the ring wears on you. And Samwise Gamgee even went to the Undying Lands. Gimli was the first and only dwarf allowed to stay in the Undying Lands. And at one point, and I know you remember at the very end of the Return of the King, at the very end of The Hobbit, actually, of The Ring, of The Fellowship of the Ring, Tolkien had included, and this was portrayed beautifully in the film, Frodo had told Samwise, he's like, the Shire's been saved, but not for me. And I always thought it interesting that, but the difference between Frodo and Aragorn, this would have corrupted any other man to have to carry the ring. And Aragorn knew that. He knew he did not have the strength, which is why it took everything he had to just put his hands and back away. Remember in the forest when they had to part ways? He had to, for his own self-discipline and to keep Frodo safe. He was still fulfilling his end of the agreement. But Frodo was able to carry that ring for all that time. And it did crack him. But the discipline, though, and I love what he said, that everything was so trivial, and that's how he knew that he was doing a good job, because you had trivialness. Now, some might say bread and circus, but I don't think so. There's a difference. But I always thought that that was a great piece. If you'd like to read the full piece, I have it linked. It's the last thing that we have up at Chapter and Verse on Substack today. But I always thought that that was very powerful, a very powerful piece. And it's a good point to remember going forward. Now, a few other things. This, because we were talking about people yucking it up, and then we were talking about Mamdani not listening, and we're going to have a difficult conversation now about how it changed and who changed it. So the other day, you had George Bush, who was talking with Condoleezza Rice, and he was reflecting on 9/11. And I told you that I think everyone was incredibly comforted as a nation by the way Bush handled not just the day of 9/11, but in the immediate weeks after. And I don't think anybody would argue that. I think you're going to find a lot of bipartisan agreement on that. But things changed after. And then we had the Patriot Act, and which really kind of created the modern day, as we know it, surveillance state. And a lot of other things happened. And then

0: You had this. This is cut four.
1: I want you to talk about a couple of those events. You talked about going to the Islamic Center and trying to make sure that our Muslim American citizens knew that we didn't blame them for what had happened.
2: I also made it clear that Islam was a religion of peace, not a religion of war, and that these people subverted their religion.
0: Well, that's simply not true, and we know that now. Why does an ideology have to be comforted? Why do we have to bend over backwards, assuring the ideology that created the evil that took out thousands of Americans on 9/11? Why do they have to be comforted? Why immediately is that the first thought? I think that's the source of a lot of resentment for people. I know it is for me. Why? You're not owed it. And if you were really as selfless as you pretend, you would say, no. First up, something horrible was done to you, to this nation, to Western ideology. Our first and foremost thoughts are with you. You're being attacked. And by the way, you know that if you say, I'm sorry that this has happened to you, that doesn't mean that you're taking ownership of it. It means you're empathizing. But our society wouldn't even allow that. Wouldn't even allow that. As Zohreh Mamdani constantly reminds us when he's like, well, I'm not, you know, I didn't just shut up. You can't even be prevailed upon to offer any words of comfort all these years. You still believe that you're owed some kind of comeuppance at the expense of the people your ideology murdered? That is why a lot of people are resentful, and they have every right to be. It's justified and righteously so. This idea, well, I made clear that that was your first problem. And the aftermath of 9/11, that's the first lie you told. And you know what? It still isn't. I've seen evidence of that firsthand very clearly. It still isn't, whether it's Sunni or Shia. Oh, yeah. Coming up, I want to play this video for you of one of the pool cleaners. I didn't even think about this. A 9/11 pool cleaner. You know, they go and it looks like a terrifying working environment. We have that coming up and more. Florida Man's on the way as we move. Partners that bring you the program Alliance Defending Freedom. They've been in courtrooms across the country, including the Supreme Court, state houses across the country, fighting to protect our rights. Half the time, people don't even know that they're doing it. Not until a decision has been announced, like the amazing landmark free speech victory they won in front of the Supreme Court on behalf of a Christian counselor. Or maybe you've heard about Jack Phillips, the baker in Colorado, who for 10 years... the left targeted him to try to bankrupt him and ruin his life because he's a devout Christian baker, and Alliance Defending Freedom stepped in the gap to shield him. Same thing with Baronel Stutzman, a florist that I spoke to, who's up in Oregon, or a t-shirt shop owner in Kentucky. I could go on. A bed and breakfast owner in Hawaii. Or protecting women's sports, whether it's the state house or whether it's the Congressional House, or whether it's in front of Supreme Court, Alliance Defending Freedom is there fighting the biggest cultural and legal battles that are happening right now. And they rely on the generosity of people like you to continue fighting these battles. 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
2: The midterms are almost here, and Republicans could be in deep trouble. Polls show Democrats leading in key races. Tonight, Rob Finnerty on Newsmax reveals the growing threat from the DSA and the radical left. With less than 60 days to go, Finnerty says it's time for the GOP to hit the panic button. The House may go, and control of the Senate is up for grabs. 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Americans are angry, and the progressive left wants total control of Congress. Tallarico, El Sayed, AOC, Bernie Sanders. Finnerty reveals President Trump's secret plan to fight back and what you can do to help him. Don't miss Finnerty tonight at 8 p.m. Eastern on Newsmax. 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
1: It's his life mission to make bad decisions. It's time for Florida Man.
2: So I have a lot of stuff here, and I'm going to try to blaze through this because some of it's real good. Real good. R-I-L-L good. That's how you know it's good, when it's real good. So we're going to start with this guy who's, I don't know why this is happening. Why is this? God love Florida Man. He was arrested wearing a G-string and sneakers. That's it. In a Florida Target, parking lot. Seminole County Florida Man was arrested because he was wearing a G-string and just sneakers in a Target parking lot. The deputy responded to a Sunday night call about a man outside of a car having a date with himself. I don't know how else to put that. Deputy said his name's 41-year-old Nicholas Leidick. He told the deputy that he had ended up getting wet in his car and he had to get out and somehow change his clothes. And I don't know. And the deputy found a grody backpack full of women's underwear and some... how do I say this? Solo date toys.
3: There you go.
2: I cannot believe I just did that. Go me. And he was taken into custody and charged with indecent exposure. He also has another conviction from another Florida county, also from last year, for the same thing. Just going to say, I feel like he's a weirdo. Just, I feel like that's pretty safe. Let's see. I want to get to this one. I know I have other ones on the list, but can we also talk about this guy called himself a life coach, and he wasn't. He's a violent South Florida sex trafficker who went by the street name Catchy, C-A-C-H-I. Is that correct? I'm assuming. I don't know. We don't know. And he called himself a life coach. Like, that's how he would say what his job is. His real name is Russell Dominique Brown. He is facing a basket full of felony charges in Miami-Dade. Because this is what he said. This is literally what he told police. I'm not kidding you. Hands to sky. Quote, I don't consider myself a pimp. I'm a life coach. Suggest if you're just joining us, Florida Man has redefined the word pimp. And now the acceptable politically correct term is life coach. Okay. It's not pimping. It's life coaching. Big life coaching. Spending G's. Okay. So he ended up getting arrested because apparently he's beating the heck out of all his ladies. Just beating them up and down the street. And he was also... Well, and he also told police that these are my bees. Not like the bug. And he assured police that he was also a big deal in Miami. And they said, yes, that's why we're arresting you. But anyway, they said that the women who were victimized had a $1,000 daily quota. They were beaten. They were constantly threatened with violence. He would threaten to kill them. They were afraid to leave because he would find them and stalk them. So, yeah, he basically is a sex trafficker and a violent, abusive one at that. I don't really think that qualifies as a life coach. So... good try, but no play. We've got our third hour coming up. Don't go anywhere.

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3: Remembrances at the sites of the attacks. I'm Lisa Lucera, Fox News. President Trump honored the victims of 9/11 at the Pentagon this morning.
4: 2,977 beautiful souls were ripped from our world. And many more died in the weeks and years after.
3: The president says September 11th reminded us of the terrible power of hate, adding the 25 years since have shown the even greater power of the American spirit to endure and prevail and to win. Former President Bush, who was president on 9/11, along with former Presidents Clinton, Biden, and Obama, attended the ceremony at Ground Zero, along with Vice President Vance, Commerce Secretary Howard Lutnick, who was the chief executive of investment firm Cantor Fitzgerald, also attended. Lutnick's brother was among the 658 of the firm's employees who were killed. Some of the families called out the U.S. government during the tribute.
5: Some family members taking part in the readings at Ground Zero called for the U.S. government to release key evidence in their lawsuit against Saudi Arabia.
6: My husband, Tom Strada, you are missed more with each year that passes. But how can it be 25 years and still we have no justice for the role that Saudi Arabia played in your murder?
5: Their suit was filed in 2016 after bipartisan legislation allowing individuals to hold foreign governments accountable in U.S. courts for terror attacks in the U.S. became law.
3: Fox's Tanya J. Powers in Lower Manhattan. The CIA's released dozens of documents on Osama bin Laden and al-Qaeda from April 1998 to September 12, 2001.
7: Today, the CIA declassified a presidential daily brief that was presented to President Clinton in 1998. Part of it said that al-Qaeda may try to fly an explosive-packed airplane into a U.S. city.
3: Fox's Peter Doocy. 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
3: Police in Jackson, Mississippi have arrested a man in the death of Tasia Fortune, a black woman found hanging from a tree last month. Her body was found hanging in the backyard of an abandoned home in Jackson August 3rd. She died less than a year after the hanging of 21-year-old Trey Reed, a black student at Delta State University in Cleveland, and Corey Zucatis, a white man in Vicksburg, though authorities determined those deaths to be suicides. An artificial intelligence company stops a potential hazardous situation.
20: Anthropic says
12: it blocked several attempts to use its technology for research that could potentially help in the creation of biological weapons. The company says it banned accounts involved in five cases while stressing it could not determine whether the researchers actually intended to cause harm. In one case, its systems blocked a request for help writing a grant application involving research that raised biosecurity concerns. Anthropic says it has added stronger safeguards to its latest models to restrict biological research that could also be used to develop weapons. The company says none of the cases in its report involved its newer, more powerful Claude Fabler Mythos class models. CJ Papa, Fox News.
3: Inflation rose as expected in August. The consumer price index was up 0.4%, up 3.4% for the year, holding steady from July. Core CPI, excluding food and energy, rose 0.3%, slightly higher than forecast. An American woman won't be in the final in the women's draw at the U.S. Open.
14: Back-to-back defending champion Aryna Sabalenka will square off with the new number one women's tennis player in the world, Elena Rybakina, on Saturday afternoon. It'll be a clash of the two best hardcourt players of a generation. Sabalenka appearing in her fourth straight final, looking to become the first woman since Serena Williams to win three in a row. Rybakina appearing in her first ever Open final.
3: Fox's Frank Lanza. I'm Lee Silasera. This is Fox News.
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26: Behaviors that may not be acceptable from, you know, and just start trying to do them up like that, right? Just saying. All right, so I went to the RNC yesterday, and I know, I was going to avoid it. Because I've been to a lot, and it's not because I'm a snob or anything. It's just, you know, I'm in my 40s now. I've been doing this since I was in my 20s. In fact, 9/11 was the thing that really kickstarted it. As you guys know, if you have any familiarity with me, I was raised by Democrats in a Democrat house, and I did not meet a Republican until I went to college. Now, isn't that kind of backwards? Can I just stop there for a moment? Because my family was like, oh, that girl went up to the city, and she went and got done Brian Warsht. That was kind of the prevailing thought. Yes, I said Warsht, because that's the correct way to say the word that doesn't have an R in it, is Warsht. So absolutely Correct. And if you don't believe so, my grandmother will come back from her grave and haunt you. I think she is singularly the one soul who's figured out the way how. So, I did not meet a Republican until I went to college. Isn't that weird? Because usually it's like, oh, you go to college and you get, like, rewired to become a Democrat. And I didn't. And you would think that because I was raised Democrat, literally in a Democrat bubble, like, I lived in a Democrat union part of Missouri, raised by a union Democrat family. Everybody in my family was union Democrat, and we had a large family, all union Democrat. And if there was one, maybe we didn't really know. I think I had a cousin who was a few years older than me that really wasn't, but God forbid you'd say anything. So like we grew up not crossing picket lines and all this. That's how we were raised. Like you got a picket line. Now you don't cross it. Go somewhere else. I mean, that's just how you're raised. Big time union town, big union family. And they were all, most of them were auto workers. We had auto workers. We had people who worked in like mines and then metal workers. So that's who, those were the unions that our family worked in. So I literally did not meet a Republican until I went to college. I'm not even joking. Not even joking. And at first I was like, I gotta be honest, this is going to sound really naive. I was 17 years old when I started college, and it was a culture shock. And what the culture shock for me, it wasn't the other lefties. It was the people who were not lefties. They were so normal, they made everyone else seem nuts. Does that make sense? I realized, I'm like, is everyone I know nuts? That's like what I thought. I don't know how to put it. I'm like, damn, are these people crazy? Like you go back and you're listening. The first time I went back after the first time after starting college that I went back to my big family Thanksgiving, my uncle was railing about something. I can't remember what Republican it was, railing about it. And Clinton Clinton was president. And he was railing about something or other. And it was so weird. It was just so odd. And I thought, wow, that's wrong. I don't know why, but it just didn't sound right. And I was exposed, right? Was exposed. And then 9/11 just pushed it to the very end. I don't ever think I really truly was a Democrat. I think you're raised that way and you go along with it. And when your teachers are Democrats and all your friends and all their families are Democrats and your whole family, when you don't literally know anybody else but that, I mean, and I was never, there was never any effort to introduce me to it. I mean, I sought it out myself as I started going to college and I just thought, why is that so? I remember thinking, why is that so different? Like first it was, why are you normal? And it was just a very stark contrast. And there were things that now they're not the super far left. Now it's the left that they were saying at protests in college and in editorials in the paper and all of that, that I didn't agree with. And they didn't make sense to me. Like government spending, things like that didn't make sense to me. Like they would talk about defunding the military. They would say things like, it's crazy that we have to have a bake sale to raise money for school, but the government can have like millions of dollars for military. And I'm like, well, technically one of them is constitutionally listed, you know, but you dare didn't say that around, you know, in your blue enclave because, but I just remember thinking this and it wasn't adding up. 9/11 totally pushed it over. After 9/11, I was like, oh, you got a problem with me? Blank you. It was just on steroids and it hasn't stopped. But it didn't make me like a full on, the phrase that so many people who don't know how to properly use it, neocon. I was never a neocon. I still am very, very opposed to conflict, except when necessary. And then when it's necessary, I don't want mission creep and I don't want anything to spread. And I just want just glass because that's a consequence of war. One and done. Get it over with. And I say all of this because I think 9/11 really sharpened the perspective of a lot of people. One of my friends was telling me, a friend that someone I work with professionally and handle some stuff, and they were always kind of leftist. And there was even hesitancy about working together because this person was leftist. And then over the years of working with me, they began very slowly starting to adopt to my way of thinking. Because I wasn't really emotional or in their face. I'm like, well, look, that's why this is wrong. You can take it or leave it, but the facts don't align, and here's why. And for them, October 7th pushed them the rest of the way over the line. So they call themselves an October. There's actually a phrase. It's called the October 8th Jew. And that is a real thing. And I think that that's kind of similar to a 9/11 conservative. Someone who the last refuge for their ideology was that America was so big and strong that nothing is ever going to happen here on our shores. And that bred apathy. And then look what happened. And I think that's very much true. And I think for a lot of people, that also was the same for them. It sharpened their perspective, or it woke them up, or it activated their ideological DNA, however you want to put it. And I think for some people today, for some men today, for instance, some of the younger men, they were, how do you want to say, their conservative ideology was activated by the Kavanaugh trial. But even more, but even bigger than that, by Kirk's killing, you know, their political ideology would be activated because they would witness the ridiculousness and the persecution and the unfairness and the injustice of it all from that. So there's these different moments, and it's very, I always am very intrigued by hearing how people maybe came to a fuller realization because of 9/11. I definitely got into politics more. I was always into it. But I definitely got, the reason I'm sitting here today is because of that experience. For sure. For sure. And I was one of those people who believed, yeah, you know, we're the United States. No one's going to mess with us. Apathy can be weakness. That's why there's definitely a peace through strength. I wanted to play this audio soundbite because I have an issue with it. This is when it, when this first was introduced following 9/11, that's kind of when it started going downhill. This is the president. We played this just a little bit last hour, but to reset the table, this is quote, or sorry, this is cut four.
0: I want you to talk about a couple of those events. You talked about going to the Islamic Center and trying to make sure that our Muslim American citizens knew that we didn't blame them for right. what had happened.
1: I also made it clear that Islam was a religion of peace, not a religion of war, and that these people subverted their religion.
0: Yes.
26: And as I said last hour, no. And I'm also tired of, oh, Islamophobia, what about Westernophobia? Religion of peace? Can you prepare audio cut seven, please? Everybody has seen, I think, the 9/11 memorial. If you haven't been there, you at least know what it looks like. I've never seen it from this angle. They have pool cleaners for the 9/11 memorial. It's one thing to see it from above. But I want you to watch this video since we're talking about religion of peace. And I want you to look at what it looks like from another angle. This is cut seven.
2: I work at the 9/11 memorial and I'm a pool cleaner. The first time I went in the pool about 8-9 years ago, I was like, wow, this is just amazing to see how vast it really is. Me and two other workers clean the pools, put a vacuum and brush. We clean the pools 5 nights a week. We work at night from midnight to 8 in the morning and try to keep them as spectacular as we can. It's a long 8 hours, but it's worth it. To take care of this place is very, very important. I was here on 9/11. I worked at the New York Mercantile Exchange. I was walking through the building to get to my building when the first plane went right overhead. When I got to work, the next plane hit, and the rest is history. Bad history, but we're trying to make it better every day here. When I'm cleaning the pool, I think most of the time I'm thinking, did I do this well? Because I don't want to come out of that pool 8 hours later and somebody saying, wow, that pool looks bad, you know, and then I would feel bad. And but luckily we do it well. It gets dark in there sometimes and you lose yourself in there, but it's pretty beautiful to see that sun come over the wall. It's something most people don't get a chance to see.
26: Poof. powerful. And I think you can apply that to a lot of things. Can you not? He's in the middle of it. He's right there in the heart and soul of it. And he's like, it gets pretty dark, but then you see the sun come over that wall. And I just found that to be absolutely beautiful. You know what else it reminded me of? Because last hour I shared with you this editorial. My friend brought it back to Lord of the Rings, as we like to do here. And he was talking about Aragorn and how Aragorn was fine with everyone going about their daily lives and getting involved in pettiness because that's a sign that he did his job. Well, one of the things that I've noticed more after 9/11 is all the Aragorns. Right? The people who work to make it to where you can just be petty some days. And you get lost in the day-to-day mundane. That guy's an Aragorn. Not other people. He might be a pool cleaner at the memorial. He's an Aragorn, for sure. We got more on the way as we roll into headlines. Our partners that bring you the program, it's our friends at Preborn. Here's another organization that is a group of Aragorns themselves, because they know what crisis is. They know what it feels like when a woman is facing an unexpected pregnancy. And that woman has the entirety of society in her face, reminding her that she's weak, telling her that she can't do this by herself. It's a lot easier to go alone and just, you know, get rid of your baby. But Preborn steps in that gap and they shepherd this woman. They remove fear and uncertainty by joining her in the walk. Look, it doesn't end with just the first ultrasound. Not only do they introduce women to their babies through an ultrasound, and numerous studies have shown that when a woman who is contemplating abortion has an ultrasound, that baby's chance at life doubles. And they are saving, I'm could not be more accurate with these numbers. You're talking thousands upon thousands of lives a year, because they go to the ground zero neighborhoods to do this. And with Preborn, like I said, it doesn't end with the ultrasound. They partner with these women for the first 2 years of the baby's life to make sure that these women are on a strong foundation. They go from walking to running. And so it's one thing to talk about being pro-life, but it's another thing to actually support the women and the families that are facing this situation. Preborn gives them someone to turn to, practical support, a reminder that they're not alone. That is what standing for life looks like. And you can help. You can help for just $28. I mean, good heavens, it's a meal out. You can sponsor one ultrasound and you can save a baby's life. Can you imagine any other $28 being spent any wiser? Saves a whole life. And right now there's another mother to be in crisis who needs help and shepherding. And if you're looking for a way to stand for life and make a real difference, that $28 donation, that could save a life with a life-saving ultrasound. If you're able to give $140, that's five ultrasounds right there. Take a moment and give today at preborn.com/Dana or dial pound 250 and say the word baby. That's preborn.com/Dana or dial pound 250, say the word baby. 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
34: And now, all of the news you would probably miss. It's time for Dana's Quick Five.
26: All right, so I got distracted by a meme, so give me a second. I did. That's shiny. Dana gets distracted. All right, so Anthropic, we got to talk about this. One of their researchers quit over out-of-control AI fears. They say that we really do earnestly believe AI could kill all humans. That makes me feel so good. Feel so good and confident about life, Kane. Oh, my gosh. Now it's AI. They said that they think there's, like, less than a temporary, like, it's, what, within the next decade that this could start? What if it's, so here's the thing. Let me throw this out there. I had an article where there was a discussion about AI. Here it is, New York Post. It says AI is already capable of organizing global disinformation campaigns all on its own. What if it's already doing it? Okay, we're going to come back to this because I swear I am going to lighten it up. I promise you so bad I am, but all right, let's see. No, I am not reading this. You read this next headline. I am not doing it. I'm not doing it to these good people today. Kane, do it. Do it. I triple dog dare you. The eel. The eel. Read it. Do it.
3: I'm sure it was just an accident. This fisherman's colon was...
26: Was what, Kane?
3: Punctured.
26: By what?
3: By an eel.
26: How?
3: By accident, right?
26: But how?
3: It climbed in there. We'll say swam. Oh. And
26: sure.
3: Got violent.
26: After it snuck?
3: Yeah.
26: I didn't even get to the guy who died after he drove into a pack of wild hogs. I know. 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
24: God
19: in my career, I had a commander that taught our suicide
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19: prevention
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19: training,
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24: this
19: very
24: dangerous
19: next day,
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0: help
24: truth,
0: stop suicide.
24: Correcting
1: brought
24: bias
1: and
24: education,
1: family fire and
24: one
1: the
24: story
1: council.
24: At a time.
2: I'm Chris Jackman.
24: A series
2: I serve
24: brought
2: the
24: to you
2: States
24: by
2: Air
24: a Leadership
2: Force,
24: Institute
2: and,
24: and Radio America.
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5: What's it like?
13: Did you know that one in
5: you know,
13: 14
5: if it's
13: children
5: like C4, it's almost like smack.
13: I'm in
5: hunting.
13: The Gifting
5: yeah,
13: Grace about Project,
5: that.
13: Acadiana's homeless children's
5: I like
13: outreach,
5: a thin
13: seeks
5: crosshair.
13: To help them.
5: Andrew, you really
13: so
5: dig yourself like all these crosshairs.
13: You're reticle.

0: and my it's one of those where the batteries dies and the cameras. I don't know, I use my stuff a lot. Like I'm not like someone who just like messes around on their phone. I mean, I literally work on it. I think I've noticed that I probably am like half and half. I'm getting to the point where it's half and half. Half work on my iPad, or sorry, laptop, half work on my phone, right? And I am looking at the new phones, and I don't know. I think the new 18 is, I think the 17 was ugly. I thought it was just god-awful ugly. Like it fell off the ugly tree and hit every branch on the way down. I am curious as to what people think about the little foldable thing. All my Samsung friends, because I like gadgets, they're just like, oh my gosh, so stupid. They are mad because they're like, that's Samsung glass, don't you know? This is Samsung screen. And I know. And Juan's demonstrated to us yesterday, it's about this, he has an iPad mini, which I've never seen in my life. But he's got an iPad mini, and he's like, it's basically the size of his mini. I don't understand how you're supposed to hold it with one hand without a finger extender, because it's awkward, and it's also super expensive. And I don't want to spend that much money on that phone if they're going to have, like, especially you never want the first gen of anything, right? Especially if I'm sure there's all going to be bugs and stuff. And I just don't know. I don't like smears on my screen. And there's no way you can put a case on it. I don't even understand. So I don't know. I'm curious as to what people think about it. Like, you can open it. I don't care about the crease and all that. It just seems awkward. And I was reading comparisons from the people who I don't think are incentivized to talk popular, you know, to talk about it in a positive way. But apparently, like, I like having a better camera. And I think that the regular phone has the better camera, has the better optical zoom, has a better variable aperture and all the nerdy stuff. And battery predict. How does the battery work on that with all the screens on it? Right? Right. Don't you? I think that's, have you all read anything about that? Kane, no. Tell the class. Have you read anything about that?
1: Not really. Honestly.
2: Like you, I'm the same with iOS. Like, I wait until some, you know, people get all the bugs fixed, and then I decide whether or not I want it.
0: Like, in a couple of years, if they stick with this design, then maybe. Can I just, bear with me, and I'm going to move on. You know what the best phone on God's green earth was? The best phone that had the best OS that Apple totally ripped off? The Palm Pre. Look what they took from us. The Palm Pre. I loved that phone. That phone was like my best friend. It had also a physical keyboard, and you could slide it. And the OS was essentially the iOS now. So good. The swiping, the multiple things. It was so ahead of the game. And the, who was it? HP that put it out?
3: Was it HP?
0: I don't remember. Because I had a Palm Pre when the iPhone first started coming out. And I did not get an iPhone for years. Years I did not get an iPhone. I mean, we started getting into double digits before I got an iPhone. So the company got screwed over completely. Yeah, not the Palm Pilot. Palm Pilot was like the BlackBerry. This was the Palm Pre. Yeah, such a great phone. And I loved that phone. Like, I wanted to take that phone to JCPenney and get a best friend portrait in front of a beautiful fall vignette. That's what I wanted to do. I love that phone so much. Such a great phone. But yeah, they got rid of it. I wish, like, if Apple was like, here, nostalgia lovers, and it came back with that, that was like the phone to have. Because the iPhone came out in 2000, like in 07, 08 is when the iPhone came out. And I remember, because I was covering a debate. It was a debate at Washington University, and it was then Senator Obama. And I was there covering it, and in my 20s. And this, you could tell who's from New York and who isn't easily, like New York reporters. And there was a group of New York reporters, and they all had the new iPhone. And it was weird watching it, because the way that, it was just a weird thing. Yeah, the Palm Pre. So the Palm Pre, you open it up, and you had a physical keyboard, and then you closed it, and it was still super thin, and it fit in the palm of your hand, literally. Oh my gosh, it was the best phone that has ever been made.

0: No other phone comes close. If they brought that phone, I mean, if you brought that phone back and put the Apple stuff on it, then you could have your music and all this. Oh my gosh, that would be great. But they're never going to do that because they're stupid. So I look at the Duo and I'm like, I don't understand. I'm worried about the, I don't know, maybe it's because I'm a chick and I'm worried about, it's going to look dirty. And also the battery life. You've got a 4 perprillion screens on it. Perprillion. That's even more than quadrillion and a lot more than gazillion. You have a million screens on this thing. How is that not going to zap the battery life like that, right? I don't know. But the camera is apparently superior. And I don't really need the giant. I don't need to experience Apple's foldable hardware. I just need something that, because I work with it. I just need something that I work with. So I don't think I'm going to get the fold. Long story long, I'm not going to get the foldable. And it's very hard to say foldable because I'm going to go foldable. I'm not gonna do it. I don't think I will. Juan, are you? Because you're a gadget guy. Are you? Yay or nay?
1: No, because I have the iPad Mini.
2: Yeah, he has the iPad Mini.
0: Ah,
2: so
0: see.
2: So he doesn't need anything to fold.
0: Then that's a redundant. Yeah. Then it becomes redundant. There you go. Interesting. All right. So, a couple of other things to touch on today. Because I'm trying to lighten it up for you guys. We had the guy who just decided he was going to redefine what a pimp is. I'm going to go back up. Sorry, this is going to be up in our first hour, guys. The New York, I have to touch on this. Did you guys see the plans that Manhattan has? They've been doing these twin tower they've used 2,977 light drones. So there's one for every victim. And they are rebuilding the twin towers using these light drones. Drones are crazy. I kind of want an army of drones, sidebar, sorry, because at night, people I didn't like, I would put mean messages above their house with the drones. Is that bad? What, Kane, business idea, drone service, not for deliveries, but just for that. Gone are the days when you would hire a plane to fly a banner, do it with a drone. Oh my gosh, did I just like come up with a multi-million dollar idea? I think I did. Anyway, the 9/11 rebuilding the towers, that's actually pretty amazing. It's pretty amazing. Are people still torn on the memorial? Because remember back when they were first talking about the 9/11 memorial, there was a lot of debate, even from victims' families, because they were like, we just don't want a hole in the ground. I personally liked the plans that were proposed to build a series of buildings at different heights with one building maybe taller than the others. And there's like two buildings on one side, one building on the other side, and then maybe another building that's like back tucked behind here, and then a real tall building in the middle. I kind of like that idea, Kane. You know what I'm talking about? Y'all know what I like that idea. That was a good idea. But I feel like people were torn about that. And I was just kind of wondering if that was still the same. I love the drone thing. I mean, that's beautiful. The drones. They call it the Tribute in Light. Now, they've done it before because they used to have beams that went up. So it went from the two beams that would go up at night to now they're doing the full-on drones. I like it when they organize, like when you're watching the little drones fly up and they organize, but that's pretty crazy. They used to do just the two beams at night, but now they did the whole drone thing. And they've done the Tribute in Light, they've done it a couple of different ways. They've had one where it was, you know, a couple of giant beams, and then they've had where it was like a series of a bunch of beams together. And the drone one, I think the drone one looks pretty cool. And I liked that. That was pretty neat. The watching that come together. Yeah, Juan's showing you the video right now. He's getting the video ready. Watching them come together, they were like coiling around like a helix, like a double helix. And then they formed the building. The programming for that is interesting. So he's showing you this is as they're flying up to form. That was crazy. And then it shows them later. And it's like the color of the light is, so the beams of light, and there it is right there. Look how bright white that is. And look, they even got the antenna on the other one. The antenna got me. When I saw them form the antenna, because I was like, what are they going to do? Look at that. If you're watching the simulcast, we're showing, for those not, we're showing the completed drone display. And they are literally, they said the exact specs of the buildings. And it's like, imagine a 3D building that you, like, you draw like a square, a 3D square on paper, but that's with the drones and it's real life. And it is, I actually think that's beautiful. I love that. I wish we could have it every night, honestly. I feel like that, I don't know how you would do it with the drones, but I feel like we should have something like that every night. I was one of the people that wanted the memorial to look differently. I wanted it to be defiant. I realize maybe that we all process things differently. I am very fist in the air, like defiant. And some people want more quiet reflection. And I get that. And I think it's just how different people process things differently. But I always wanted something there. But I love the drone show. I think the drone show is just gorgeous. All right. So switching gears here, because I don't want to. And it's been a heavy show. It's been a very, very heavy show today. So where to... I'm trying to find a happy little story here that we're going to leave you with, because we're rounding out the end of the week, you know, because it is Friday. But it's the first brave. It's a Friday, Fall Friday. So the. It's going to be September 12th tomorrow. It's officially the start of what I like to call spooky season. By the way, it is not a devil thing. Halloween actually got started as All Saints Day, and it's a very Christian origin story. I just like it when people come to your house because you can evangelize to them. And also you can check and promote your second. I always would be like, if you're coming and your parent can present a concealed carry card, you get the king size Snickers. Very interesting. But I'm just saying, it's spooky season. It's time to start thinking about your costumes this year, folks. I have my Halloween costume figured out. I think it's amazing. I just wish, all I'm going to leave you with is this. I just wish that I had the talent to do what the costume represents. That's all I'm going to say. All I'm saying. I'm going to leave it like that. All right, let's, before we get going here, because we got today's stupidity, our partners that bring you the program, it's our friends at Chapter. Chapter exists to cut through all of the confusion that surrounds Medicare, because it's confusing on purpose. And that's how people end up in the wrong plan. They overpay and they're undercovered. It's very important to find somebody who's on your side and they want to and to explain things to you in clear terms so there's no confusion. Chapter cuts through it all. 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They explore all of your options in plain English, and they help you avoid plans that are horrible for your pocketbook but great for insurance companies. 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Now, if you're already on the right plan, if Chapter looks at what you need and what you're on and that's the right plan for you, they're going to tell you. 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
7: My name
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1: All right, so how can I best put this audio? So in the Clancy jury, and welcome back, everyone. In the Clancy jury, the more we learn about the one male holdout, the crazier it gets for the left. Because we found out that the one lone male holdout, this American hero, he's not only a gentleman, but this is important for the left, and they're going to hate this. He's a black gentleman. And this was being discussed. What was it on her show or on NBC in the morning or whatever?
2: It was Gayle King, CBS.
1: Okay, CBS Gayle King. I just want you to watch this discovery be fully realized by Gayle King on CBS. Watch this clip. This is wild.
3: I'm curious about the jurors themselves, because we know it was nine women.

0: three men. What was the age range? What was the racial makeup? I haven't heard any of that. What was it?
1: 70-ish to 22.
0: Mm-hmm.
1: And one person of color, and then everybody else was white. A lot of the jurors had children.
0: Uh-huh. And one person of color was a person of color, a woman or a man?
1: A man.
0: A man. Is a holdout juror a person of a black man?
1: Yes.
0: A black man is a holdout juror?
1: Yes.
0: Well, I have to sit with that for just a second.
2: What? Oh my gosh, look at, she was like, what? You could just, you could hear her CPU. What? It was, you could hear it. You could hear her think. You could hear, if there was a hamster on that wheel, the hamster's fried. It is fried hamster.
3: What do we do here?
2: Yeah. Oh, that man is a hero.
3: Yes, he is.
2: I'm just imagining, oh my gosh, my mind already wrote it faster than AI ever could. Denzel Washington as the lone juror. Oh my gosh. My idea, I'll sue you.
3: Copyright.
2: What? Can you imagine? He stood against the lie. And it's all these like women. Denzel Washington, the lone juror. I think I just gave myself chills. I came up with an Oscar winning role for Denzel. Who's one of, who's, I think might be my favorite actor. Denzel. Can you imagine him in that? Can you imagine the monologues? It'd be like 12 Angry Men, but just one. Oh, or instead of Denzel Washington, the lone juror, it could be One Angry Man starring Denzel Washington. Ooh, that makes me feel better knowing this could maybe never be a possibility, but maybe hopefully will. All right, Kane, today in stupidity.
4: Well, here's One Angry Woman. Kamala Harris, let's do cut 25 here because... I don't know. I chuckled when I heard this.
5: I don't know how to live and not serve. I honestly don't.
4: Oh,
5: I just don't. It's something I've come to terms with. I don't know how to. I just don't know a life.
4: Yeah.
5: Without figuring out how.
4: Yeah.
5: I can help move the needle.
4: Oh. Mm-hmm.
5: I just don't.
4: The needles,
5: you know,
4: like the needles and feces.
5: There was a minute where I was like,
4: that's
5: okay,
4: all over the streets in San Francisco and the rest of those poorly run cities in California. Thanks.
2: Yeah. I've got questions. I think we all do. Folks, that does it for us today. Never, ever, ever forget. God bless y'all. I'll be back with you on Monday. Have a blessed weekend.
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12: Marking 25 years since the 9/11 attacks, I'm Lisa Lacera, Fox News. President Trump speaking at the Pentagon with the Iran conflict.

0: conflict in the backdrop.
1: 25 years after the September 11th terror attacks, President Trump says the nation will never forget.
2: That's why we fight today. We don't have a choice. There can only be victory. We fight hard, we fight to win.
1: Speaking at a memorial service at the Pentagon, the president saluted the victims killed and service members he says are working right now to ensure the world's number one sponsor of terror, Iran, will never have a nuclear weapon.
0: Fox's Jared Halpern at the White House. Fox's Trey Yingst earlier aboard the USS George Washington in the Arabian Sea.
3: The crew at this moment is preparing for nighttime operations, a daily occurrence here with multiple exchanges of fire this week alone between the United States and Iran.
0: The aircraft carrier defending multiple assets in the region as the U.S. blockade of the Strait of Hormuz remains in effect. Florida moving forward with new terrorism designation rules.
4: Florida Governor Ron DeSantis and the state's cabinet approving rules for a process that would allow state officials to recommend designating domestic and foreign terrorist organizations. This is part of the Systems of Law and Terrorist Organizations Act, which would include allowing officials to impose felony charges and severe penalties for individuals who knowingly provide material support or resources to designated organizations. The act has faced legal challenges, with civil liberties advocates arguing it will allow the targeting of peaceful advocacy groups and stifle free speech. DeSantis says it will help defend the people of Florida against hostile actors and terrorist groups.
0: Fox's Kristen Goodwin. North Korea launched multiple short-range ballistic missiles toward the sea a day after the U.S., South Korea, and Japan ended their trilateral military drill. 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
0: A New Jersey hairdresser accused of hiring a hitman she met on Tinder to murder ex-boyfriend and his teenage daughter is indicted in connection with the contract killing plot.
4: Jacqueline Diorio is facing federal charges, accused of trying to pay a man to kill her ex-boyfriend, Philly police officer Matthew O'Hanlon, and his 19-year-old daughter. The 28-year-old hairdresser met the fake hitman on Tinder, exchanged calls and texts, eventually meeting first at a Wawa March 31st and then a Dollar General on April 4th, handing over $500 as a down payment, promising to pay around $12,000 in installments. The informant tipped off Camden County detectives. Diorio was arrested and faces multiple federal charges, including first-degree attempted murder. She faces up to 20 years in federal prison.
0: Fox's Gianna Gelosi. The family of an Iranian-American jeweler from New York says he's been released from prison in Iran, but he's not allowed to leave the country. Kamran Hekmati was let out of prison September 5th after about a year into his two-year sentence, but his family says they're afraid for his health and well-being. Hekmati, who's Jewish, was arrested last July after having his passport seized when trying to leave Tehran's airport last May. The Nashville Airport Authority gives the green light to change its name.
8: The Nashville Airport Authority is all in for changing the name of the airport to honor Tennessee native Dolly Parton. The Metropolitan Nashville Airport Authority Board voted unanimously Friday morning to approve renaming Nashville International Airport in honor of the late country music legend, who died August 25th at 80 years old after a brief battle with cancer. The decision follows debate over how a renaming would impact branding and marketing materials and who would foot the bill. Officials haven't confirmed an exact budget. The approval now has the airport working with the Dollywood Foundation to integrate the two entities and hammer out the new name.
0: Fox's Michelle Polino. I'm Lisa Lacera. This is Fox News.
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3: 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I'm Guy Benson. Welcome to the Guy Benson Show, coming to you from the Tony Snow Studios in Washington, D.C. 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I'm a Fox News political analyst. I'm a Washington Examiner senior columnist. And on today's program, Congressman Pat Harrigan will join us. Harris Faulkner, our colleague, will be here. Ari Fleischer joins us later in the program, as does Andy McCarthy. It was a Tuesday. A brilliant blue sky sparkled overhead as an unseasonably early chill hung in the air. My mother dropped me off half a block from my high school in suburban New Jersey. I was just months away from getting my driver's license, an exhilarating prospect for any teenager. Everything felt ordinary. We were shaking off the summer cobwebs and settling back into a normal routine. The first indication that something out of the ordinary was happening arrived during a free period mid-morning. I went down to the athletic office to pick up a roster for the following weekend's football game and encountered the secretary hunched over her radio. Typically, unfailingly warm and friendly, her face wore a look of concern as she held up a finger as I began to speak. There had been some sort of accident at the World Trade Center in Lower Manhattan, not far from our town. A small plane crashed into one of the towers, she relayed via the news bulletin. That was odd, I thought, given how clear the day was. How would a pilot make that sort of mistake? I collected the document I'd come for and left, not thinking much more of it. I marched back to the other side of the school, to the television studio, where I turned on one of the monitors. A local station was showing live images of the Twin Towers, one of which was on fire. It looked like a very serious accident. My mind wandered briefly to my father, who worked nearby and passed through that complex's subterranean train station each morning. Then it happened, right around 9 a.m. In the first split second, my sports fan brain told me it was a replay of the initial impact that had been queued up for the broadcast. That explosion was huge. That plane wasn't small. Wait, now both buildings are on fire. So that was a second blast. Oh my God. This was on purpose. Oh my God. We are under attack. And then, where is Dad? The rest of that horrific day was a blur, punctuated by crystallized, visceral memories.
13: We had some trouble contacting Dad for a while amid agonizingly spotty cell service. There was one tense call with Mom as we tried to figure out what was happening and if he was safe. There were no social media feeds to obsessively consult for updates, but rumors, both true and false, proliferated, sweeping through our school. One of the false rumors was that my own father had been killed. This developed through a misinterpretation of a moment that occurred in our student center. I'd taken a seat at a table alone to clear my head and started to try to reckon with what was inevitably going to be a catastrophic death toll. A wave of panic swept over me as it was confirmed another plane had hit the Pentagon outside Washington, a blow against our military headquarters. I wept openly as I sat there. Someone must have witnessed that scene and wondered, perhaps aloud, if I had some sort of connection to a victim. This thought managed to be transmitted through a chaotic game of telephone, eventually morphing into "Guy lost his dad." This whisper got back to me, of course, which caused enormous distress, even though I was almost certain that it was untrue. After all, nothing seemed certain at all that day, and nothing would for weeks. I remember a burst of relief when I was finally able to confirm it wasn't true. It faded quickly, with worry and powerlessness reasserting themselves. Another rumor turned out very sadly to be true. A student had been urgently pulled out of class and called to the main office. The reason? His father, trapped above one of the impact points, had phoned the school to speak with his son for the final time. They both knew in that moment it was goodbye. Unimaginable. That nightmare suddenly became reality for that young kid who was just days into his high school career. He was on the football team. The game for which I'd picked up that roster was never played. His father was one of 12 men and women from my town whose lives were stolen that morning. A few months ago, when I finally summoned the courage to go visit the memorial site and museum at Ground Zero, I looked him up in the facility's impressive yet haunting digital archive of victims. Seeing his face brought everything back. Tears welled up as a lump gathered in my throat. I couldn't help it, even almost a quarter century later. After the towers collapsed, curses and vengeful vows echoed through the hallways. Grief was fresh. Fear was omnipresent. Anger was set ablaze. For many of us, those embers still burn. It was a defining, shattering moment. Some of my classmates subsequently enlisted in the military. Others became politically active. Still others refocused on normalcy as soon as humanly possible. But we were all scarred and all processed those wounds in some way. That afternoon, a few of us went up to a scenic overlook in town with a beautiful view of New York. It was packed up there. In the distance, the southern tip of Manhattan Island was shrouded in a giant plume of dark smoke. It was, in every sense of the word, surreal. A makeshift memorial sprouted up in that space. Photos, placards, rosary beads, prayer cards, flowers, candles. It was eerily quiet, even with all the people crowded together. The house of one of the victims was nearby, its driveway overflowing with cars. A broken family was inside that house. I remember feeling thankful that it wasn't mine, then feeling guilty about it. Fighter jets suddenly streaked overhead very loudly, heading straight toward the site of the atrocity. It was deeply unsettling. What's happening? Is there more coming? The creeping anxiety induced by low-flying planes of any sort lasted for years. I distinctly recall lying in my bed within a few days of the attacks, wondering if the distant rolling thunder was indeed exactly what it sounded like, or if it might be explosions or bombs of some sort. Dad was fine, thank God, though he still talks about the startling spectacle of police officers shouting instructions at suit-clad business people to run as fast as they could uptown, away from the area. He also tells the story of going to a nearby hospital to try to donate blood for the victims. But the victims didn't need blood. Those hundreds upon hundreds of humans had been obliterated. Our next door neighbor, a gregarious woman and an excellent cook, worked in one of the towers. Hours later, she sat in our backyard after she and Dad were able to escape the island and make their way home despite all the transit disruptions. The dazed look on her face is still with me. Her spirit lost something that day. Many others who worked in those buildings never came home, of course. Some were forced to choose between being devoured by flames or leaping to their deaths. Torture, then execution. The famous falling man image was one I long wished I'd never seen. But now I believe more Americans need to really look at it and think about what it represents. It's not cringe to be traumatized by such evil. Dealing with the gruesome reality of what September 11th was, who did it, what it looked and felt and even smelled like is essential. The evil must be stared down, which entails looking directly at it. Never forget is an active project that demands action. One duty many of us feel that we have is to tell our unsanitized stories from that day. This is my small contribution. It was the worst day. The day that changed everything for several generations of Americans. The day we must never forget. My column, available at the Washington Examiner, as we begin today's program on this 25th anniversary of that worst day. I'm Guy Benson. We'll be right back.
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10: Joe DiMaggio was named the greatest living player in a 1969 poll of sports writers. He took the great American pastime of baseball to new heights during his career and defined the term sports hero in the 40s and 50s. Jolden Joe was known for the power of his batting. After World War II, he became a national hero, and even people who didn't like the New York Yankees liked Joe. He announced his retirement in 1952.
11: I said last spring, I thought this could be my last year. I wish that could have had a better year, but even if I had hit 350, this would have been my last year for me anyway. You all know I've had my share of injuries and setbacks during my career. In recent years, these have been too frequent to laugh for. When baseball is no longer fun, it's no longer a game. And so, I played my last game of ball.
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7: I'm Gianna Gelosi with your Fox True Crime Minute. A Florida woman wanted for murder has been arrested after 7 weeks on the run. Isabel Rose Johnson was taken into custody August 13th in Cottondale, Florida, about 60 miles northeast from the Freeport property where police found the remains of Jason Coolhart. The 43-year-old father was initially reported missing May 24th. His body found a month later with a zip tie around his neck, buried in a shallow grave covered in concrete with a black Cadillac parked over it. During the manhunt, police described Johnson as cunning and a master manipulator. They say she was a dangerous swindler who was known for concocting fake sob stories to gain favors or money from strangers. They say the 38-year-old used several aliases and had a network of accomplices as she evaded police. Five other people have been arrested in connection to the case. Authorities say they expect more to come. No motive has been released. There's more on this story at foxnews.com or subscribe to the Fox True Crime Podcast. I'm Gianna Gelosi with your Fox True Crime Minute.
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12: 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Then it's Jaden Daniels and the Commanders against Jalen Hurts and the Eagles. 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

0: and Guy Benson were back. Part of this effort here, never forget, on the 25th anniversary of the 9/11 terror attacks, is to remind people how it felt or inform people of how it felt as best we can, which is what I did in that opening monologue, reciting, reading that column that I wrote about my personal narrative. What I want to do in this segment is play for this audience what the unfolding attack sounded like on Fox News Channel. Fox News Channel launched in 1996. 5 years later, these attacks arrived. The first plane hit the first tower before 9 a.m. I believe, if I'm not mistaken, it was 8:46 a.m. Eastern Time. Fox and Friends was still on the air at that point. It goes till 9 a.m. And the hosts of Fox and Friends in 2001, it was Steve Doocy, Brian Kilmeade, it was Edie Hill in the middle seat on that couch, and they got the breaking news that there had been, again, what a lot of people felt, including me, was some sort of terrible accident at the World Trade Center. So on Fox and Friends, this is how they described that breaking news in Cut 11.
1: We have a very tragic alert for you right now. An incredible plane crash into the World Trade Center here at the lower tip of Manhattan.
2: It's speculated that the plane is as big as a 737. It looked originally like it just hit three floors. As I see from this angle, it seems like more than three floors. And perhaps what's disturbing, Edie, I think, is the time of day. This time of morning is when people pour into that building. And it's usually next to full.
0: So they're grappling with what they're seeing in those live pictures, the Fox and Friends team. That's before they're going to hand the baton off to the next show, which was hosted by John Scott, who is also still our colleague, as is Steve, as is Brian. John Scott was the anchor who was at the helm when it became very clear that America was under attack. And here is how it sounded with him in Cut 12.
3: We will continue to keep an eye on this developing story. All we can do is stare aghast at these pictures at this point. You are looking at the north building of the Twin Towers of the World Trade Center in Manhattan. These are coming to you live now. Debris raining down from 110 floors up, the uppermost floor, 110 floors up. There are reports that a twin-engine plane slammed into the side of the World Trade Center.
0: So this is still horror plus confusion, ambiguity about what exactly was going on. As the coverage continued, we got to Cut 13 and this portion.
3: Within the last couple of weeks, in fact, there was a pilot who flew. There was another one. We just saw another one. We just saw another one apparently go. Another plane just flew into the second tower. This raises, this has to be deliberate, folks.
4: Well, that would begin to say that, yeah.
3: We just saw on live television as a second plane flew into the second tower of the World Trade Center.
0: You can almost hear him processing in real time what he just saw. And I mean, it's taking me back. Because as I described in my column that I read in the opening segment, I also happened to catch it live and my brain like flickered. It didn't really allow me to understand what I had just seen with my eyes for a second or two. I thought it was a replay. And you can almost sense John saying, are my eyes deceiving me? Am I interpreting what just happened correctly? And then it dawns on him. He's talking through it. We just saw another plane go into the second tower. This has to be deliberate. That, for anyone who is watching live, many, many people, that was a sequence of events over, let's say, 5 to 10 seconds where you're trying to get a handle of what's going on. That moment that you just heard there from John Scott was replicated all across the country. It was a second plane. This is on purpose. we're under attack. And then horrifically, later that morning, the buildings could no longer withstand the heat and the pressure of these attacks. Rick Leventhal was one of our reporters on the ground in New York, and here he is on the Fox News channel describing the collapse of the first tower that came down, Cut 16.
5: Oh, my God. It's been a huge explosion. Everyone's running in the other direction. We're on Church Street. We're not sure what happened. There's been a huge explosion. Everyone's running for their lives, literally. Police, media. I see a woman pushing a baby carriage. Here comes the smoke.
6: Go ahead, Rick.
5: I think we better get out of this mess, dude. I think we better get out of this.
0: He did. Many did. Many did not get out of that. And it was almost too hard to comprehend what he was seeing was this building collapsing. It looked like a big explosion. It was the building collapsing from the top down. And then the smoke and debris went everywhere. Like post-apocalyptic hell scenes playing out in reality. And you can hear just the shock in his voice. And then the second collapse, Cut 17.
7: Back it up!
5: All right, here we go again. I don't know what's going on, but the second building is collapsing, I believe. We can see the top of the building from here. Oh, yeah. Oh, there it goes. Oh.
8: When it comes down, we're...
0: Absolutely harrowing. Lord have mercy. 25 years later. That was reality. We'll be right back.

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11: He went from Chef Gordon to Gordon that day, Minister Gordon. Yeah. So
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11: He was, yeah.
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16: I experimented with marijuana a time or two, and I didn't like it, and didn't inhale.
17: It's sad to see the community that I grew up in go up in flames like this. It really is.
18: I just want to say, you know, can we all get along? Can we get along?
19: Doesn't help matters when primetime TV has Murphy Brown, a character who supposedly epitomizes today's intelligent, highly paid professional woman, mocking the importance of fathers by bearing a child alone.
20: It has been an honor and a privilege to come into your homes all these years and entertain you. I bid you a very heartfelt good night.
21: Dade County, as we know it, especially from the Kendall area south, is never going to be the same. It is fundamentally destroyed.
22: News as it happened then, news as it happens now.
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23: A key Senate race is in North Carolina. The Democratic candidate is former Governor Roy Cooper, who won the state by 5 points in 2020. But in 2024, President Trump won the Tar Heel state by 3 points. What about this year? Our Fox News survey of North Carolina voters shows Cooper leads Republican Michael Whatley by 9 points. Some of that is because of greater party loyalty among Democrats. 97% back Cooper, while 87% of Republicans support Whatley. Plus, independents favor the Democrat. Another thing Cooper has in his favor is his personal rating. 54% of North Carolinians have a favorable view of him compared to 40% for Whatley. And by an 8-point margin, more Democrats than Republicans say they're extremely motivated to vote. We hope you're motivated to visit our homepage, foxnews.com/poll. I'm Dana Blanton. That's your Poll Parade.

0: told about the consequences to come and then still the potential additional attacks to come. Here's one more montage of some of the media coverage from that morning. It's visceral, but it's important. Cut 15.
1: Plane overhead, and then all of a sudden I thought it sounded kind of louder, that I looked up, and all of a sudden it smashed right dead into the center of the World Trade Center. And there's more explosions right now. Hold on, people are running.
2: Hold on just a moment. We've got an explosion inside. One of our producers said perhaps a second plane was involved, and let's not even speculate to that point.
3: Not appear that there's any kind of an effort up there yet. Now remember, oh my God.
4: Oh my God.
5: That looks like a second plane.
3: I did not see a plane go in. That just exploded.
5: We just saw another plane coming in from the side.
6: So you have no idea right now?
7: Oh, there's another one. Another plane just hit. Right? Oh, my God. Another plane has just hit. It hit another building. Flew right into the middle of it. Explosion. My God, it's right in the middle of the building.
0: Joining us now is Congressman Pat Harrigan from North Carolina. He's a member of the House Armed Services Committee, and he was a Green Beret. And he served on active duty in the U.S. Army for years, reaching the rank of captain. And he deployed multiple times to Afghanistan, which, of course, was a war that started on that terrible day 25 years ago. Congressman, welcome to the show.
8: Guy, thanks for having me. Good to be with you on today.
0: You and I are roughly the same age. I think I'm a little older. If I'm not mistaken, you were probably early in high school when this happened. What do you remember from that day?
8: I was a freshman in high school. I had just started my freshman year, and I remember coming downstairs, and my mom used to make breakfast every morning, and I asked her a question about breakfast, and I didn't get a response, and I looked up, and she was totally frozen in front of the television. And at that point, as kind of what the footage that and the tapes that you just played a few seconds ago, there had not been a second plane hitting the building. And so there was a lot of conflicting reports about what had happened, what size plane. A lot of people thought it was a small plane. And then, you know, I saw on the television the second plane coming in and hitting. And obviously at that point, we all knew we were under attack. And our lives were going to change. And that's exactly what happened to everybody in America, but particularly my generation, the younger generation that was of military age and was about to be asked to step up.
0: So being a freshman, you were maybe 14, so you were too young to sign up yet, but you ended up going to West Point. Did you have any thought in your mind, even maybe that day, that week, what was there a crystallizing moment where you said, as soon as I'm able to serve, I'm going to try to get into West Point and go do this? Was this the event that charted that path for you, or were you always considering military service? What was your process like, and how did 9/11 play into it?
8: I definitely was not considering military service before. And, you know, you're a freshman, so you're still many years away from being able to either go enlist or go pursue college so that you can commission as an officer. And as I was kind of watching those that came before me go off to conflict and do their duty, I mean, you really kind of had to sit back and say, well, I'm at the beginning of my life. I'm able. I care very deeply about the country. I don't like what's happened. I think that we live in a dangerous world. I want to try to make it a safer place. I should likely spend a portion of my life working towards the safety and security of our country. And you know, as I became old enough to potentially either enlist or go into college or service academy, it seemed like the best path for me was to go to a service academy and hone my leadership skills and then head out and serve our country. And that's exactly what I was fortunate enough to be able to go do.
0: Being a cadet at one of these academies, West Point or otherwise, is an intense process and always has been by design. I can only imagine what the atmosphere, you know, I went off to college. I was a junior when this happened in high school. I went off to college. Of course, 9/11 hung over my college experience and subsequent elections and so much of the public controversy and decisions that were being made about war.

0: foreign piece and all of that, but I went, you know, to school. You went to a different kind of school. You went to West Point. I can only imagine in that atmosphere how it must have been, what it must have felt like to be training at a place like that, given it's always a seriousness of purpose, right? And that's the nature of the beast at a place like West Point. But on the heels of that attack, and it's not just theoretical, like, if we go to war, let's get ready. We were at war. What was it like to be at West Point with the, as they called it, global war on terror, absolutely raging by the time you arrived?
1: Well, you definitely had the certainty of what you were going to be doing after you graduated in front of mind all the time. And so it made you very serious and very intentional about how you spent your time so that you could best prepare, you know, not only for the folks that you were going to be serving with, but for yourself. I mean, we used to, and West Point still does, all the service academies do, they all eat meals together at the same time. It's one of the fixtures of the service academies. You know, they feed 4,000 people in less than 15 minutes. And during lunch, every lunch, that there was a graduate who had been killed in action, they would read off his name. And everybody would become absolutely silent. You know, all 4,000 people inside the chow hall would be completely silent. They'd read off the name, and, you know,
0: every day.
1: Oftentimes it was somebody that just graduated, right? That people knew, you know, every day that it would happen, right? And it was frequent. It wasn't every day, but it was frequently. And, you know, we have many classes that have lost dozens and dozens of people. So, yeah, I mean, it makes it very real for your entire experience there.
0: And then off you went to the battlefield. And, you know, we look back at the war in Afghanistan and, you know, Iraq in many ways, a separate question, same enemy, the controversy about whether it was the right idea or not. Afghanistan was not controversial at the time and was not for a long time. Of course, the way everything went down at the end, highly controversial and I think really disgraceful. But I do wonder, as you think back to your service in Afghanistan, was it worth it? Did it make us safer? I think there's probably a lot of people who grapple with that. What do you think?
1: Well, I think an interesting anecdote from my personal experience is when I first got on the ground, I think 2 or 3 days after I got there, my very first deployment, I was at an air access only combat outpost way in the middle of the Argandab Valley, really nasty place. And 2 or 3 days after I got there, we killed bin Laden. And I was like, man, I went through all of this time that I was in high school. I went through all this time I was in college. I went through infantry, all of that basic, and then Ranger school. And then I did a year-long train-up to come over here. And we finally come over here, and we kill the guy. We accomplish the mission, right? And I say we as the United States. And I'm like, well, I guess the game's over. Got here a little bit late, but we had shifted the mission, right? And the mission ceased to be just about killing bin Laden, and we had created an alternative narrative of creating a democracy in a place that truly was not prepared or compatible with democracy at that point in time. And so I think the lesson from that is we need to be very careful about the conflicts that we choose to engage in. We need to not fight wars that we shouldn't be fighting, and we always need to have the wherewithal to win the ones that we have to. But you never allow the mission to creep. When you have mission creep, you end up in a forever war. That was the lesson of the entirety of the global war on terror, and it's something that we do not need to repeat again.
0: Two follow-up questions. One having to do with that moment that you just described, the killing of bin Laden. When that word spread at your camp, having just arrived, what was the mood? How was that news received? What do you remember?
1: It was surreal because it was something that genuinely had defined the United States for 10 years. We're hunting this guy, didn't get him. And I mean, everybody that was alive remembers how horrible 9/11 was, and in the aftermath, the waiting, trying to confirm who it was, who was responsible, where were they, going in on October 7th, almost a whole month later, that whole amount of time was a very serious time for the country, a very contemplative time. And when we went in and we didn't get him, it was horrible. It was really horrible because I think Americans broadly believe in the concept of justice, and there needed to be justice for this, and justice was not served. And so politically, the administration at the time had to create a different goal in order to kind of make things work. And that is a true folly in our nation's history, and one that, again, we should not ever try to repeat.
0: Was there a sense of accomplishment and celebration, like, hell yeah, we got him? Or was it like, are we still going to stick around? I can imagine it was all sorts of positive emotions, but also, those types of questions.
1: There's no question that there was a level of satisfaction that he was gone and that he had met his end, and he'd met it in a violent way at the hands of some of our very best special operations forces that we have, and that justice in that regard was indeed served. There was not much of a question at the time, again, being 2011, 10 years after 9/11, almost 10 years after 9/11. The mission had changed long before then, when we failed to get bin Laden in the late months of 2001 and in the first quarter or so of 2002. And so that mission had already changed and had its own permanence to it. So we more jokingly than anything else said, well, I guess we're done, we can head home. But we knew that with the new mission that we had been given, that we still had a long way to go there. And indeed, we had such a long way to go that we would never ultimately get there.
0: So much of the focus today, of course, necessarily is on what happened 25 years ago. But in that previous answer, you were talking about avoiding forever wars and avoiding mission creep. Then you look at the anti-American terror-supporting regime in Iran and the action that President Trump and this administration has taken against that regime, in particular against their nuclear threat. What's your stance on the current war? Because it's still an echo in a lot of ways from 9/11.
1: Well, there's no question that Iran and its regime is a bad actor. And
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29: Because unless you've already retired, you're in retirement.
30: This is Fox on Justice. Illegal border crossings have dropped dramatically, but Border Patrol says cartels are adapting. Fox News spoke exclusively to Border Patrol agents in El Paso who say they're seeing an increase in criminal organizations using rideshare apps to arrange pickups for illegal migrants to move them deeper into the U.S. Border Patrol agent Jose Navarro warns drivers to watch out for pickup requests in remote areas near the border, third-party bookings, or passengers who appear disoriented or covered in dirt.
31: Don't be used by the cartel.
30: It comes as illegal crossings remain near historic lows. Agents or drivers who unknowingly transport illegal migrants could face alien smuggling or harboring charges. Fox News asked the U.S. Attorney's Office how prosecutors handle cases involving drivers who say they didn't know they were transporting illegal migrants. The U.S. Attorney shared, quote, "They'll use all available evidence to prosecute anyone who participates in moving illegal aliens into the U.S. or harboring them once they're in the country." Brooke Taylor, Fox News.
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18: 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And the people of America should look at a guy like myself that loves the game of baseball and been on the field and not been able to produce.
19: 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And I'm afraid that what I've been hearing and seeing and reading persuades me that they were right.
20: 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I earn everything I've got.
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23: Remembering those lost, I'm Lisa LaSera, Fox News. Ceremonies held today, 25 years after the 9/11 attacks.
24: The names of almost 3,000 people whose lives were lost on September 11th, 2001 have been read at Ground Zero, along with 7 moments of silence. Family members, survivors, first responders, and others gathered on the plaza at the 9/11 memorial for the somber ceremony that included music from the Brooklyn Youth Chorus, cellist Yo-Yo Ma, and singer Jennifer Nettles. Security was tight as the event was attended by many dignitaries, including 4 former presidents, Vice President J.D. Vance, and other current and former elected officials. at Ground Zero in Lower Manhattan, Tanya J. Powers, Fox News.
23: A somber remembrance at the Pentagon.
0: Today, as the sun rose, a giant American flag was unfurled at the point of impact from those 25 years ago. A nod to the firefighters who responded to the Pentagon attack, unfurling the flag over the smoldering rubble a day after the attacks. Those three firemen were present at the Pentagon ceremony today.
23: Fox's Jennifer Griffin. President Trump spoke at the Pentagon ceremony, telling the victims' families and dignitaries the nation will never forget. And he said American service members are working now to ensure that Iran will never have a nuclear weapon. At the memorial in Shanksville, Pennsylvania, where United Flight 93 went down, Interior Secretary Doug Burgum laid a wreath. Some of the passengers on that flight stormed the cockpit in an attempt to keep the jet from hitting what's believed to have been its target, the U.S. Capitol. The CIA has declassified dozens of intelligence reports related to the attacks.
1: The documents show the CIA repeatedly warned former Presidents Bill Clinton and George W. Bush that Osama bin Laden was determined to strike the U.S.
23: Fox's Christina Coleman, a 1998 report during Bill Clinton's presidency, stated supporters of bin Laden may try to fly an explosive-packed plane into a U.S. city. 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
23: The Iran-backed Houthi rebels in Yemen have captured a strategic island at the southern entrance to the Red Sea. That's according to the Associated Press. Congo's Ebola outbreak continues to spread.
26: Health officials reporting Ebola has now reached a seventh province in Congo. The latest case is in the country's northwest. It's the first time the outbreak has been confirmed in western Congo, away from the outbreak's eastern epicenter. Officials say the outbreak has already sickened nearly 7,000 people and killed more than 3,000. The World Health Organization warns the outbreak remains out of control as insecurity, displacement, and a shortage of health workers complicate the response. Vaccination efforts are underway while researchers work to develop a vaccine specifically for this strain of Ebola. Angelo Bavaro, Fox News.
23: New major surprises in the Consumer Price Index for August.
27: Inflation rose largely as expected in August. The Consumer Price Index rose 0.4%, up 3.4% for the year, holding steady from July. Core CPI, excluding food and energy, rose 0.3%, slightly higher than forecast. However, core CPI for the year rose 2.4%, the slowest pace since March of 2021. The month included a rebound in oil and gas prices as the Iran conflict continued. This is the last major economic report before next week's Federal Reserve meeting wraps up, September 16th. Chinico Solda, Fox News.
23: Author Salman Rushdie is set to receive the National Book Award Medal for Lifetime Achievement. Rushdie, an American citizen originally from Mumbai, says he feels a deeper connection to the U.S. through this honor. Rushdie published over 20 books, including The Satanic Verses. He was wounded in an attack in upstate New York in 2022 that left him blind in one eye. I'm Lee Silasera. This is Fox News.
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2: It's a new hour here on The Guy Benson Show. It's Friday. 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A Fox News alert as we hit the middle hour. The Dow surging today, making up some of the ground lost over the last couple of days. The Dow in the green by 508 points, closing the day and the week at 52,572. Well, our next guest is familiar to Fox viewers. She anchors the Faulkner Focus weekdays at 11 a.m. Eastern on Fox News Channel. Co-hosts outnumbered the next hour. She's a best-selling author. She's been on this program many times. She is also the face of a brand new special on Fox Nation called Born on 9/11. 25 years with Harris Faulkner. Here is a taste of that. Cut nine.
3: Yes, so my father was a commander in the Navy. And as I was being born, so I was born very early in the afternoon after the second tower had fallen.
4: Going into the Secret Service, for me, it's I want to be protecting democracy on a daily basis. And being with the president, that's democracy as a whole. So for me, it's just I want to be there protecting our country from anything that's going to happen like this ever again.
5: But what my mom has told me is that in her little bubble with her newborn baby, she saw all the nurses running outside trying to collect supplies so that they could stock the ER for the survivors that they were hoping would come.
6: I mean, when growing up, I guess the biggest piece was that when we were born, the doctors actually asked my mom if they wanted to change the date.
7: On your birth certificate?
6: Yeah, if we want, yeah.
7: I've never heard of that.
2: Neither have I. Those are the voices of young people who, all of them, today are turning 25. Happy birthday. Because they entered this world amid a chaos and destruction 25 years ago. And what a fascinating idea for a special to catch up with some of those, call them kids, but now young adults. Wow. Harris Faulkner joins us from our New York headquarters. Hi, Harris.
8: Well, hello, Guy. Thank you for having me on. You know, a lot of people have been asking me the question, why this, why now? And I've actually had this on my heart for quite some time. As a mother, I would often think of the women in hospitals and delivery rooms who were in labor, very busy bringing life into the world. And, you know, on this day, on 9/11, this beautiful Friday, I've had so many people tell me, because we're in New York City, where Fox headquarters is, gosh, this day looks just like that day. The skies were so blue and we had so much hope and inspiration just all around us because it was the close of summer and so many great things were happening and the country was great and blah, blah, blah. All the things. And then suddenly darkness, gray skies. And it wasn't like that in those birthing rooms. Those moms were like, no, the sky is blue. And I got work to do, and I'm bringing in the next generation. And I just love that. And for the longest time, I've wanted to speak with the children of who I call the ultimate optimist. It had to be those mothers. They knew, in many instances, as we learned from the interviews that I do for the special, that they knew what was going on. Like you heard the one young woman say in the clip you played, the nurses were busy focusing on trying to get supplies together because they thought that there were survivors coming. And you learn in the special that in that particular instance, there weren't any.
2: Yeah.
8: Yeah, I mean, there's just so much more we know. But in those moments of entering the world, we have a set of twins. And one of them is a church choir director. You heard from William Faber in there, and he has been in service, works currently at the Department of War, and wants to become a Secret Service agent. He's dedicated his whole young life since he was like 18. Amazing. But what they also represent to me, Guy, is not only is there hope, innovation, inspiration, there is divine purpose. And in my heart and in my faith, I know that these young people, more than 13,000 of them across America who were born on 9/11/2001, turning 25 today, that there was a divine purpose on their lives. Many of them protect and serve. They work in all sorts of ways too. One is becoming a neurosurgeon. They want to be part of what aids us and cares for us as a public. And if that doesn't speak volumes about who we are as a country, if that isn't, if resilience were a person, I don't know what is.
2: Mm. How did you, and you mentioned there was no shortage, right? Every day, thousands of babies are born in this country. Mm-hmm. And you said you had a menu of potentially 13,000 or so 24-year-olds, I guess, to go track down. How did you find some of these people? How did you choose who to profile? How many of them were eager to talk about it? How many of them would rather maybe not associate themselves with that day? What was that process like?
8: That is such a great question. So we didn't find anybody who didn't want to participate.
2: Wow.
8: We did find people who, and I wanted a mix of storylines for that birthday. So there are a couple who were born in New York, and just the pure chaos in those hospital settings. One young woman talks about her mom, they never got a picture. You know, the picture you get in the hospital with the baby, and they didn't get any of that. They didn't even get the cord blood that you will get as a new mom. And for some of them, the fathers, the relatives couldn't be in with them because they couldn't get into the hospital. Many of them, one of them is the child of a naval commander. And I think we played a little bit of that in our clip. Mm-hmm. So what we don't probably focus on is that if you were in any kind of first responder, military, medical field, you were being called upon in every major city in the United States because nobody knew who was next. Like two of my guests are from Chicago, and they were hunkering down as mom was in labor. Everybody was focused in on the TV and trying to figure out, well, are we next? And that, you know, it was what people term is complete chaos with utter calm at the center. It was like a hurricane. And in the eye of the storm, you know, we talk about when the eye crosses over, it's relatively quiet to the rest of the storm. Well, I chose people who had varied stories. And in the variations of their stories, I also looked for the calm center, the thing that they had in common. And I didn't even really have to look for it. It just happened. All of them described their mothers as people who knew what they had to do and were hopeful. They were hopeful. And we did have a lot to choose from, but I wanted them, you know, one young woman's from Georgia. We've got Rhode Island. I wanted people to kind of come from different areas because it also speaks to the issue that on 9/11, we were everywhere. I was in Minneapolis at the time on air for ABC. But we all got hit. Don't you feel that, Guy? Like when the radical Islam came for us, our annihilation in the United States, they came for all of us.
2: Yeah. I mean, definitely. And I was a kid, and I mentioned it at the top of the show, in the New York area. It was very, very personal. My town lost 12 people.
8: Oh, no.
2: But the outrage and the grief was not limited to any geographic area of the country. It was all of us, including some of those mothers, I'm sure, who were giving birth that day to this new generation, some of whom you've caught up with and interviewed for this Born on 9/11 special, available now on Fox Nation with Harris Faulkner. Harris, thank you for your time. What a worthwhile project. We'll be right back.
8: Thank you.
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9: No other player in history of baseball affected how the game was played more than Babe Ruth. He changed the game from an inside game of scratching for one or two runs to a game of power. His career included 714 home runs. He retired from the game and was elected to the first class in the new Baseball Hall of Fame. With all that, the Babe still wished for more.
10: I've had three ambitions in my life. One was to hit 700 home runs, the other was to play 20 years, and the next one was to be in 10 World Series. I succeeded in one last year, making my 10th World Series. And next year gives me the opportunity to play in 20 years. And if I had 46 home runs, I'd have my 700 home runs, and I'll sure be satisfied with everything.
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12: He was the theological force behind Charlie Kirk. 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

0: Guy Benson. Welcome back. Part of my history, my resume, includes an internship at the White House when I was, of course, much younger. George W. Bush was president. It was 2007. So that was years after this defining moment of his presidency in 2001. And it was an honor to serve in that administration, even in that role. And I have great admiration for President Bush. Don't always agree with everything that he did, but that's fine. That's not the point. His presidential library in Dallas is incredible. At SMU, I visited that a number of years ago. I highly recommend it. And at that library, he held a forum this week where he and Condoleezza Rice, who was his former national security advisor and then secretary of state, they had a conversation, of course, surrounding 9/11 and the anniversary. And President Bush had the weight of the world on him that day and for quite some time. Right? This was, in many ways, his legacy, what happened and then the response to it. And he discussed that with Secretary Rice, and she has been on this show multiple times. We always appreciate her time. I have great respect for Condi as well. They had this dialogue about what it was like to be making decisions in those moments of great uncertainty and so much fear was rampant throughout the country. Of course, a sense of an anger and a desire for vengeance. I want you to hear from President Bush himself some of what he said during this event earlier in the week at his Dallas Presidential Library, starting here in Cut One.
1: I was in a classroom listening to a little child read, and Andy Card whispered in my ear, second plane has hit. I knew the first plane hit the tower, like you. I thought it was an accident. And second plane has hit a tower, and America is now under attack. I didn't have much time to process that, but it was pretty clear to me that if we were under attack, then my job was to defend the child that was reading to me and her family and her country. And so it was a moment of clarity.
0: He took some flack, even back then, for the fact that he was in a classroom and he got that whisper from Andy Card, who has been a guest on this program, talked about that moment. And he decided to stay, of course, with a look of great, grave concern on his face and finish up the book and the event rather than run off. And he explained subsequently he didn't want to freak the children out. He wanted to maintain his composure. He wanted to think. He wanted to process. I think looking back, that was the right thing to do. And he just gave some insight there into what was going through his mind. That child, that little kid, totally innocent, had no idea what was happening. Very few people did, outside of people who were actively watching TV at that point. He got the information and he instantly clicked into a mode of, my job is to defend this country and specifically, literally, this girl, her family, her country. President Bush went on in Cut Two.
1: I became a wartime president. There's no doubt in my mind that this was not a law enforcement event. This was a war. And that the job of the president and the country and his team is to rally the nation to do what's necessary to protect our people.
0: That was a paradigm shift. That was a sea change. It was forced upon us by these evil terrorists, but a major shift in how we approach these things was necessitated in that moment. And in fact, that's something I definitely want to talk about a bit later with Andy McCarthy, who had been beating that drum for a while, even before 9/11. So we will return to that theme in our next hour. But I want to play you a little bit more sound from this event featuring President Bush and Secretary Rice. Here's a clip that I think really helps illustrate the uncertainty and the chaos and the dearth of reliable information, the rumors. I talked about one of them that affected my life at the top of the show, but the rumors that were everywhere. And you have decision makers trying to sift through it in real time with so much on the line, so much at stake, so much risk. Listen to Cut Seven.
2: You have to understand the hard decisions that this man had to make, just like that. And one of them was, what would happen if a plane was not properly identifying itself, because every plane had become a missile? And so we were trying to land. I remember Norm Mineta, the transportation secretary, trying to land planes on a legal pad, yellow pad, legal pad. But you'd given the order through the vice president that should a plane not squawk properly, it should be shot down. General Kane, we thought initially, standing in that bunker, that that Flight 93 had been shot down by the American
1: Forces. Yeah, I thought the same thing.
2: And there was this horrible moment where the vice president kept trying to get confirmation as to what had happened.
1: Yeah.
2: And for about 10 minutes, we thought we'd shot down a civilian aircraft.
0: Think about that. For a while, the commander-in-chief thought that Flight 93, United 93, Shanksville, had been a shoot-down. Based on this order, a completely rational but gut-wrenching order. Think about it. It's hard to put yourself in shoes like this sometimes, but I spend some time contemplating it. There are innocent people, innocent citizens, and you're saying, if that plane's going to be weaponized to create even more destruction, we have to blow that airplane out of the sky, even though there are innocent Americans aboard. I mean, it really is unfathomable. And they thought for a while that is what happened to United Flight 93. Of course, that isn't what happened. That was Todd Beamer, Let's Roll, that crew of patriots, courageous people who decided they knew what was happening around the country. They were not going to let that plane crash wherever it was intended by the hijackers, which the reporting is was the U.S. Capitol building. They were going to take that plane back, or they were going to take it down trying, and that's what they did. One of the most incredible stories of 9/11, that bravery. But you think also about the simultaneous agony of these decision makers amid the haze, that fog of war. Finally, we have this from President Bush in Cut 8.
1: You know, I got back to the White House. I did find Laura. I gave the speech and was upstairs asleep. And the Secret Service guy came charging into the bedroom and said, "We got to go. We're under attack." And I said, "Okay." I grabbed Barney and...
2: Always Barney.
1: Yeah, Laura's robe. And... go down to the bowels of the White House, and a young airman standing there said, "Oh, don't worry, sir, it's one of ours." So Dan Kane was flying back to Andrews Air Force Base, but he had the wrong transponder signal on, and the whole mechanism said final attack. Anyway, right. Thank you, Dan.
0: We can laugh about it now, and Bush is telling that story with a twinkle in his eye because General Kane was there, but it again, I think, gives us a glimpse into how frightening it really was, where they had to rouse the president from his slumber, from his bed at the White House to get him, like, literally to the bunker. They thought the White House was under attack. It turned out to be a misunderstanding, but boy, it was an understandable misunderstanding given everything that had gone down already. That president, our 43rd president, his chief spokesperson, his White House press secretary, Ari Fleischer, he had a front row seat to so much of this. He is our guest coming up next on The Guy Benson Show.

0: She's built a career taking on the toughest cases. Now, criminal defense attorney Donna Rotuno steps out of the courtroom and into the headlines, breaking down the biggest crime stories shocking the nation, uncovering evidence, strategies, and the moments that decide guilt or innocence. Courts, cameras, consequences. This is Crime and Justice with Donna Rotuno. 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
2: Would you give your blood to a robot? Getting lab work done often means sitting in an uncomfortable chair, getting your arm squeezed by a tourniquet, as a technician stabs a vein with a needle, attaches a vacuum-sealed tube, and takes samples of your blood. That tech is actually called a phlebotomist, and there's a shortage of them in the U.S. Now the Food and Drug Administration is authorizing the use of a robot which can do the same work. It's called Aletta. It's a machine with a robotic arm outfitted with the needle, tourniquet, and collection tubes, and it can take your blood using ultrasound probes to identify and locate a patient's usable vein. The FDA says a real human phlebotomist must supervise it, but can supervise up to three working devices at once. The agency also says authorization came following trials in which Aletta machines demonstrated both success and safety. With Fox on Tech, I'm Evan Brown, Fox News.
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8: I'm Gianna Gelosi with your Fox True Crime Minute. More than a dozen Penn State frat brothers were busted for running a complex cocaine trafficking ring out of two separate fraternities that allegedly forced young pledges to cut and bag the drugs that were then sold to students. The Pennsylvania Office of Attorney General says the cocaine was cut and packaged primarily at the Delta Upsilon and Sigma Chi fraternity houses before it was distributed mostly to other Penn State students. Two former students, Agostino Abatiello and Thomas Robinson, are accused of being the main suppliers making regular trips from Philadelphia and New York. Four of those charged are current Penn State students. Nine are alumni. The 14th defendant is the father of a student. He's accused of trying to conceal evidence and obstruct the investigation. Penn State has since suspended Delta Upsilon while it investigates the frat and said Sigma Chi is not recognized by the university and operates outside of its supervision. There's more on the story at foxnews.com or subscribe to the Fox True Crime Podcast. I'm Gianna Gelosi with your Fox True Crime Minute.
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9: The State of Israel came into existence in 1948. Although the United States was the first country to recognize Israel, they were under attack almost immediately. UN Representative Abba Ima speaks on Israel's nationhood.
10: So it seemed to me that after 3,000 years, the time has arrived to accept Israel's nationhood as a fact. For here is the only state in the international community which has the same territory, speaks the same language, and upholds the same faith as it did 3,000 years ago. How grotesque would be an international community which found room for 127 sovereign units and which did not acknowledge the sovereignty of that people which had given nationhood its deepest significance and its most enduring grace.
1: Stay tuned to hear more history as it unfolds before your ears. 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
1: Halfway through the Guy Benson Show on this Friday, the 11th of September. 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Joining us now is Ari Fleischer. He's a Fox News contributor, president of Ari Fleischer Communications. He's a best-selling author. You can follow him on social media at Ari Fleischer. He was also the White House press secretary for President George W. Bush on 9/11 in 2001. He's talked about this a lot publicly. Famously, he would tweet out minute by minute his recollections for years.

0: are a roughly one-third of Americans who are alive right now were not alive on 9/11. So we have about 100+ million Americans with us walking around in our communities who weren't born yet. And certainly even young kids with no living memory, a vast generation of people who might know things about 9/11 to varying degrees, but really don't know what it was like and how it felt. You have shared your story any number of times, including on this show, but we have a growing audience. We have young people who listen to this show. If you're willing, can you just talk us through that day as you remember it?
1: Well, it was a day of shock because America woke up on a beautiful sunny day in peace. The Soviet Union was gone. The Berlin Wall had come down. International affairs was really not a big thing at the time. People really focused on peace, prosperity, domestic issues. And then the world came to war as Al-Qaeda launched four sneak attacks on the United States of America. 3,000 killed. And we knew in an instant that we were now a nation that had gone from peace to war in the course of a morning. And so it was earth-shattering. It was dramatic. It was unnerving. And for many people, it was beyond scary. And then, of course, for those who lost their lives and those families, it was nothing but anguish. All of that crashed together on September 11th. And when we went to bed on the night of September 11th, we were a changed nation, a nation that was heading to war to bring justice to the people who attacked us on our shores.
0: You had this role as chief spokesperson for the President of the United States, and you guys were focused even earlier that morning on, you know, education initiatives and various other ideas and platform issues and whatever you're going to try to achieve, still early days of that first administration. And then in an instant, all the priorities, all the emphases changed. And for better and for worse, completely altered the trajectory of the country, of the presidency, and the administration in which you were serving. Tell us about how you processed all of it with the president in your own personal conscience. What was that like as everything was unfolding, especially with all of that swirling uncertainty and fear about additional shoes that a lot of people, almost all of us, expected to drop? We just didn't know where or when.
1: All of that could happen again in an instant if America is ever attacked again. And this is why vigilance and defense and a strong national defense, a strong CIA are so essential if we don't want this to happen again. But, you know, for me and for the president and everybody who was part of the team at the time, you know, the attacks took place that morning. And it was really an instant note, a revelation to President Bush that he was a wartime president and that his biggest responsibility was to protect the country so it could never happen again. I remember aboard Air Force One, the CIA briefer was telling the president, "We believe this is just the first wave. There will be additional waves." And the waves that we feared the most were chemical, biological, or dirty bomb waves. And that's what we were prepared for. This is what we were up against. This is what we were trying to stop. And then when the anthrax mailings took place in early October of 2001, just 3 weeks after the attack, and people were opening up their mail, there was a white powder in it, and literally several people died across the United States as a result of anthrax being mailed. People didn't know instantly, could this be tied to it? Is this the second wave? Is this terrorism? That was the age that we lived in. Everything was geared to stopping a second attack. And I've got to tell you, one of the best stories coming out of September 11th is probably the only good story coming out of September 11th, is we have stopped any type of second attack. There's been no mass attack on the United States. And I should point out, September 11th was the culmination of a series of attacks that took place in the late 1990s. Yeah. There was the attack on the United States embassies in Kenya and Tanzania that destroyed them, the attack on the USS Cole, Khyber Towers in Saudi Arabia. It was a series of attacks by Al-Qaeda that escalated in seriousness and destruction.

0: destruction, and then they culminate on September 11th. If we didn't do what we did to protect this country, and if future presidents after George Bush didn't keep much of the Bush template in existence, we likely would have been hit again, because the people who did it had no intention of stopping.
1: Ari, decisions had to be made in real time about President Bush, his whereabouts, his ability to lead the country, but also his own safety as the commander in chief. Tell us about that chaos behind the scenes.
0: Well, when we left the school in Sarasota, Florida, boarded Air Force One, two planes hit while we were at the school. On the motorcade to Air Force One, that's when the third plane hit the Pentagon. We board Air Force One with the intention of going back to Washington, D.C. As we boarded, we were told that there were six unidentified aircraft that had not yet responded to the order to land. And so for the Secret Service and the military, the last thing they wanted to do was put Air Force One down at a known predictable location like Andrews Air Force Base. And so a decision had to be made. Where are we flying to? The president wanted to get back to Washington. It was determined it wasn't safe to do that. And so we actually flew in a random zigzag pattern in the sky for a while until the decision was made that we would go to Barksdale Air Force Base to refuel, restock the plane for the president to address the nation. And that's where we first went. So until the situation clarified, and of course one more plane did go down, and then we still had reports of unidentified aircraft in the sky, it was just the security determination that it was just not safe enough to bring the president back to Washington until that evening.
1: He, I'm sure, had a lot of ideas about what he wanted to do and how he wanted to present his vision moving forward to the country and strike a tone of outrage and sorrow and all the things that leadership required in that moment. Talk about a communications strategy. I'm sure it's very difficult to try to on the fly put something like that together when everyone is reeling and grieving and angry. But the words coming from the leader of the country mattered a lot in those moments and in those days. And as you were trying to craft that communication strategy to communicate not just with the American people, but with allies, but also to our enemies, what went into that? What were those discussions like?
0: Great point, Guy, because anything he said was going to be a direct message to our enemies, too. When we flew back from Offutt Air Force Base in Nebraska to Washington, the president stated to Karen Hughes, his top communications aide, what he wanted to say in an address to the nation that night from the Oval Office. And this just poured out of the president. He wanted to do two things. One is do his best to comfort those who were suffering. That was foremost in his mind. And then two, steel the nation for what would come next. He didn't publicly use the word war on September 11th. He used it privately aboard Air Force One and in meetings with the National Security Council. Only the next day on September 12th did he publicly say this would be war. But he wanted to accomplish those two goals, to comfort those who were suffering, and then to steal the nation for what would come next. And that was where he was. That was his heart. It was very straightforward and very George Bush. You know, you didn't really need a speechwriter to do it. That is instant reflection of who he was.
1: Taking the politics out of it completely, I still think back to that game at Yankee Stadium in the World Series that year. Weeks later, I watched a little documentary about it last night on MLB Network, and it was the Mets game where they came back and won and beat the Braves, and there was this catharsis at Shea Stadium. And then, of course, this other baseball moment in the Bronx in the World Series, and that first pitch, the strike that President Bush threw from the mound in front of that stadium, which was just filled to the brim with people and emotion and all sorts of different cross currents, fear and pride and anger and anticipation of the game and competitiveness and unity. It was just all this sort of cacophony and collision. Then he comes out there with the bulletproof vest under the jacket, throws a strike. I mean, just like out of a storybook, Ari. And

0: and I don't care what your politics are, that moment was really something. Baseball and the president. Tell us about that.
1: Well, and the president said to me afterward that no matter what happens to him in the course of his presidency, that will remain a highlight. He instantly knew it. And it was because the crowd was chanting USA, USA, USA. Mm-hmm. It was because our nation had been gut punched and people were reeling. And we Americans just want to feel good about who we are. We want to cheer for our nation. That's who we are. But in the aftermath of September 11th, as much as there was a patriotic rally like you wouldn't believe, we were one nation. It still felt like people were walking around with that solemn heaviness because of this gut punch. It took to that moment for people to just let it rip, to let it out and cheer for our country. It was one of the most healthy, cathartic, tumultuous events you could ever be in the middle of. To hear that crowd roar like that, it touched the president. It really moved him deeply. And, you know, guy, it's just remarkable to think he had a 90% job approval. The country rallied like you wouldn't believe. There really were no Democrats or Republicans. There were just Americans. People were united in our determination to bring justice to those who did this. And I've got to say, you know, the Afghanistan war was extraordinarily popular. The vote in Congress to authorize the president to use force in Afghanistan was almost unanimous. Only one congresswoman voted against it. Only one. Every single Democrat except one voted for it. It was a time of massive unity, and that lasted a long time, I've got to say. And it's a different America. I have the whatever you call it, privilege. I just remember how our nation unified. We're polarized today, but boy, it felt good to be part of a unified nation.
0: Yeah, the rallying cry.
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7: The Odyssey has become the theatrical event of the summer. 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
7: I would love to start with Michael Jackson. Biopic. 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
7: 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And now Toy Story 5 has crossed $1 billion worldwide. I imagine we will see another Super Mario. We will see another Toy Story at some point.
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11: We continue here on the Guy Benson Show with Ari Fleischer, former White House press secretary. He was press secretary to George W. Bush, the president, on September 11, 2001. And Ari, you were just reflecting before the break on that really profound, almost unanimous sense of purpose and unity that engulfed the country after the attacks. God forbid, something cataclysmic happened again. Now, store all are we capable of that unity? Suicide. Is that a bygone era? And the Ad
12: Council. I think we're mostly capable of it again. This is a patriotic country. This is a country that loves America. If you're online, if you're on Twitter, if you're following some of the polarization in politics, the Hassan Pikers of politics, then it feels like we're a raw country tearing ourselves apart. But having seen this nation rally before, I believe that overwhelmingly this nation would rally again because of social media, which did not exist on September 11th. There will today still be people who are cheering for the enemy or blaming it on the United States. But I think they would be a minority guy. I really believe in the power of this nation to rally.
13: And you still have time to plan.
12: That there are fringes.
13: Learn about retirement
12: savings on the fringe, but this is a fundamentally good nation with good people.
13: And how you can build savings over time. Visit
11: thisisretirement.org. At the same time,
13: for free resources to help you
11: I am really worried that we have quite a few candidates around the country for significant
14: you wanted to be cool, which led you to smoking.
11: Happily,
14: which
11: confidently,
14: led to a pack a day.
11: Proudly campaigned with
14: someone
11: who famously said and meant that the United States deserved what happened
14: to live longer,
11: on September 11th and has expressed explicit support
14: for
11: terrorists.
14: Cancer,
11: that type of person would have absolutely no quarter
14: smoked.
11: 2002
14: Talk to your doctor
11: America,
14: and learn more.
11: Let alone showing up at campaign rallies for people who were viable candidates. Council.
0: My name is Teresa.
11: And
0: Barber.
11: Yet here we are today. Is that a product of the times? Have we
0: early on in my career
11: forgotten to some extent what happened that day? Would that
0: the very next day
11: potentially change again? God forbid, if something happened. It's just it's hard for me as someone who lived through it. Even 25 years later, it's a long time, but it isn't to see. At least this strain that seems to be growing in our politics. And I can't wrap my brain around how we're letting that happen.
15: High, you feel different.
12: It's growing. There's no
15: think
12: question
15: different,
12: it's growing.
15: Talk different. You draw different.
12: You
15: listen
12: larger.
15: To music different.
12: I still maintain it's a fringe that the overwhelming majority of
15: problem
12: Americans
15: is,
12: would rally.
15: You also drive
12: but
15: different.
12: This fringe is a word
15: not
12: fringe.
15: In a good way.
12: And, you know, Abdul
15: that's why driving
12: Eden,
15: high
12: Michigan,
15: is illegal
12: the guy's
15: everywhere.
12: I'm on biker
15: so if you're high,
12: running mate.
15: Just don't drive. Make a plan to get a sober ride.
12: Because if you feel different,
15: you drive different. Brought to you by NHTSA.
12: And so you
15: and the
12: do
15: Ad
12: have
15: Council.
12: To scratch your head and wonder, are there individuals out there
16: Alzheimer's
12: who say things like that? Now, on 2001,
16: take,
12: September 12th, there was a left-wing group called Answer.org.
16: It
12: was one of the
16: doctor.
12: Early
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12: online advocacy groups. 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
33: 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With us now, Andy McCarthy, who is a former assistant U.S. attorney for the Southern District of New York. He's a best-selling author. He's an expert on terrorism. You can follow him on social at Andrew C. McCarthy. And Andy, we're so grateful that you've made the time for us today.
34: Guy, I'm grateful to have the opportunity. Nice to speak with you.
33: you have a piece out at National Review, 25 years after 9/11. The terror is past, yet we're losing the war. That is a tough headline to read, a tough analysis to offer. Before we explore what you mean by that, can you just tell us about your September 11th, 2001?
1: Well, it was a long time ago, obviously, and I was younger and more athletic, so I was actually coming in from a run and threw the news on when the first plane hit. And I was a little surprised, Guy, that a number of people in Washington, in the government, said it wasn't until the second plane hit that they realized America was under attack. I instantly thought America was under attack, but I think that's because in New York, for 8 years, in the Southern District of New York, the Manhattan U.S. Attorney's Office, we had been responsible for the terrorism prosecutions, beginning with the World Trade Center bombing in February of 1993. So I think we were, at that point, more familiar with what we were dealing with, and the political and even the governing class in Washington was kind of playing catch up.
33: But the enemy was pretty fixated on that target, right? That's something that you also knew very well.
1: Yeah, it sure was. But, you know, I don't mean to be critical, because I think the 8 years that I'm talking about are a failed national security strategy, this law enforcement approach, and all credit to President Bush. Against a lot of criticism and catcalls from a lot of people, especially in the legal profession, for moving America from a law enforcement paradigm, which was suicidal in many ways, to a law of war paradigm that actually allowed us to go and attack the people who had been hitting us again and again for 8 years.
33: Andy, before we continue about 9/11, what you just said reminds me of a mini series that I watched, I think it was on Netflix, while I was out on paternity leave. It was called The Bombing of Pan Am 103. And it was a dramatization of the Lockerbie bombing and the aftermath and the chase for justice after that terrorist attack in, what was it, the late 1980s, if I'm not mistaken.
1: Right.
33: And yeah. I knew of it. Of course, I'd read about it. I can recall some of the famous, terrible, iconic images of pieces of the plane on the ground in Scotland and that sort of thing. And I watched this dramatization, and my understanding is, by and large, it's quite accurate. And I was just blown away, Andy, by the extent to which, not exclusively, but a lot of the governments involved treated this as some sort of law enforcement exercise, with an investigation that dragged on for years, and gosh, do we have enough evidence against these terrorists that we know did it? And then there was a trial, and there was actually an acquittal of one of these guys, and it took so long. I think the trial wasn't until like 1999 or 2000. Justice very, very delayed. And then the convicted terrorists ended up being released

0: very early on some humanitarian gambit because he was sick, lived for years, was greeted as a liberator back home from these Islamists in Libya. And it was a worthwhile miniseries, and I think it portrayed terrorism as evil, and there are some people on social media who were very angry because it accurately portrayed the threat. And there were people, of course, dragging Palestine and their agenda into all of it. But that wasn't my takeaway. It was just, you know, accurately portraying the evil that was done. But it just sort of shocked me that something of that nature and that evil was kind of handled the way that it was, as just kind of like a big investigation for law enforcement agencies to try to finally get a conviction. And it just seems like such a wrong-headed approach that truly became inoperable and I think obsolete after 9/11, at least as that threat existed.
1: Yeah, I think that's right. I think, Guy, you have to kind of put this in the context of its moment. Lockerbie happened about 2 years before, 2.5 years before the Soviet Union fell. But the investigation kind of bridged from the late 80s into the 90s. And it was of a piece with its time, which was, a kind of end of history triumphalism that, the Soviet Union had fell. The United States was the lone superpower. There was no more war. We were all going to have a peace dividend. That was the idea that the Clinton administration kind of swept in with. And we were, I think, prone to the delusion at the time that, you know, war in the sense that we had understood it in history was over, and that we could handle things like terrorism as if they were just a crime wave or criminal aberration, rather than come to grips with the idea that there was an ideological foreign movement camouflaged in religion that was bent on making war against the West, whether or not the West wanted to admit that the war was on. And that really did go on, I think, until 9/11. And that's why I again think it's very important what President Bush did in shifting the way that we approach counterterrorism. If you think about it, Guy, Khalid Sheikh Mohammed, we're complaining now that he hasn't, he won't be tried, if he's ever tried, until now, 2028, they're saying. Well, he was under indictment in the Southern District of New York in 1996. It wasn't the criminal justice system that caught him. It was the war on terror and the way that we approached it then. Bin Laden, when he was killed in 2011 by American military forces, he had been under indictment in the Southern District of New York since, I think, 1998. So it was a pretty stark demonstration that if you approached counterterrorism as a law enforcement matter, it was an insane thing to do, because the foreign organizations that were targeting the West and targeting the United States operated in overseas safe havens where the writ of our courts don't run and our law enforcement agencies don't operate.
0: It was so asymmetrical in multiple senses, right? And it could not go on, and it did stop after 9/11. And we were then on a war footing, and we've been debating that really ever since. When we think about the war on terror, coming back now to your piece today at National Review, where you say the terror piece is past and we all pray it remains fully in the past. Of course, I think there's reason to worry. There are people who still would very much like to kill as many of us as they can for the exact same reasons, from the same poisonous ideology. But setting that aside, you assert that we are, quote, losing the war. What do you mean by that?
1: Well, I think as far as the war part is concerned, when you're talking about the war on terror, while the expeditions in Afghanistan and Iraq did not go well, the counterterrorism piece has gone very well. And I think we're night and day better at counterterrorism today than we were right before 9/11. And that's the reason there hasn't been a recurrence. But I do think that by calling it the war on terror, and I made this complaint from the beginning, although I wish I was a little bit more strident about it at the time, but you can't make war on a tactic. And the reason that we said war on terror instead of what it was, which was war on Sharia supremacism, is because I think for admirable reasons, the administration and the government at large didn't want to be understood as being at war with a religion or with war of a, against a creed with 2 billion in adherents. But at the same time, you know, the way you think about things has a lot to do with the way you label them. And the enemy here was not a tactic. The enemy here was an ideological movement that is basically a totalitarian political movement of the kinds that we dealt with throughout the 20th century. But we really had never come to grips with that. And for that reason, the terrorists were only the pointy end of the spear here. There's a whole menu of options that this ideological movement has pressed. And they're all the institutions of opinion in our society, particularly the campus, the media, the law, politics. And they've made big advances. It's true that there hasn't been a recurrence of 9/11, and thank God for that. But Sharia supremacism is on the march. Anyone who watched American campuses after October 7th knows that.
0: Andy, there was an exchange last night on CNN. Abby Phillip has her show, and one of her guests on the panel was Noah Rothman, who's a conservative, and they got into it about the term Islamism, where it was in reference to a speech that Ted Cruz gave this week in Dallas, and Abby Phillip seemed to take exception to it, not understanding that there's any distinction between Islam and Islamism, which is a distinction that Cruz was making and Noah Rothman was trying to explain, and Abby Phillip either feigned ignorance or was ignorant of what Islamism even was. She's like, I've never heard of such a thing. And she laughed it off and called it ridiculous. And the context of that was basically saying, isn't this a horrible, racist, bigoted thing to do, to say that an entire religion is our enemy? And Noah was saying, no, that's not what Cruz said. He's making this distinction with this word. And she scoffed and said she just wasn't familiar with it. And I just don't know how you can lead any sort of serious conversation on this subject on television and not at least be passingly familiar with that term. But according to her, she wasn't. How do you navigate that? Because there are plenty of peaceable, law-abiding, good citizen Muslims in this country who don't deserve aspersions or anything like that. There is also the very serious threat of Islamism, including its violent manifestations, that remain existentially threatening to Western civilization. How do you try to talk about those issues in a way that might make sense, especially, let's say, to younger people who don't necessarily have the lexicon of all of this, given that it has been, well, 25 years?
1: Yeah, this is why I prefer the term Sharia supremacism, because I think it's a more precise prescription of what it is that we're dealing with, a more precise diagnosis. You know, Guy, prior to the wave of terrorism beginning in the late 20th century, if you talked about someone who was an Islamist, you would have been talking about someone like Bernard Lewis, the great scholar of Islam, because that's what the term meant back then. And then because we wanted to draw a distinction between Islam, the religion, and radicals who wanted to impose a fundamentalist version of Islamic law on society. And remember, Islam does not distinguish between the secular realm and the spiritual realm. So it's like a full purpose, literally a totalitarian system. But what I think admirably people were trying to do was distinguish Islam, the religion, from Islamism, which was the term used for the political totalitarian system.
0: Right.
1: I think it's better to call it Sharia supremacism, because Sharia, as it was understood classically going back to the 10th century, is what outfits like the Muslim Brotherhood and ISIS and Al-Qaeda and the blind sheikh who I prosecuted in the 90s, a scholar of Sharia, that's what they want to impose. And I think it would be easier to make this distinction if you took the word Islam, which is explosive, out of it and say this is what they're trying to do. They have a 10th century conception of Sharia that they want to impose on society.
0: Andy, I want to continue this conversation, but I have to take a break. Let's do so very quickly and return with Andy McCarthy on The Guy Benson Show.
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2: The midterm elections are heating up. Congressional control and presidential Trump's agenda hang in the balance. Every headline has the potential to shift the odds. 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And in a key Senate race, Ken Paxton is currently trading at 50% to beat James Tallarico. 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
10: 1974. Hank Aaron breaks Babe Ruth's record.
11: And delivering. Aaron hits it.
12: There is a contradiction when the executive branch is both investigatory and the subject of investigation. It is these events that forced the House, by a vote of 410-4, to set in motion this impeachment inquiry.
13: Greatness comes not when things go always good for you, but the greatness comes and you're really tested when you take some knocks. Some disappointments.
14: I, Gerald R. Ford, President of the United States, have granted, and by these presents do grant, a full, free, and absolute pardon unto Richard Nixon.
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16: Can AI be more safe for kids? One leader in the field thinks so. OpenAI is now unveiling a new experience for teens on their flagship artificial intelligence model. ChatGPT for Teens is now available. It makes use of the same platform as the standard ChatGPT, but invokes parental controls, which also allow those parents to monitor their teens' use of the AI and be notified of safety concerns, to preset homework reminders, and even institute so-called quiet hours. But what's more is that if the AI begins to think a user is between the ages of 13 and 17, it puts the account into teen mode. OpenAI says the teen experience will include a study mode focusing on academic activity, engaging users in learning about subjects instead of just answering questions posed to it. That's a response to concerns from educators that students use AI not as a learning tool, but as a mode of academic cheating. With Fox on Tech, I'm Evan Brown, Fox News.
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0: Katie McCarthy is our guest here on this 25th anniversary of the September 11th terrorist attacks. Andy, one of the top advisors to Mayor Mamdani in New York City, who represented a terrorist as a lawyer, he has spoken about and written about 9/11, and he has given voice to this idea that's shared by a lot of people, especially on the left in this country and people who are Islamists or Islamist adjacent, that, well, 9/11 was bad, and some of them will make that concession at least. It was bad, but it kind of happened because of America, and it was our foreign policy. That's why they hate us, our support for Israel. Think of the Palestinians. They have this whole version of events that doesn't directly necessarily go the full piker, America deserved 9/11, but that's kind of the point that they're making. We brought it upon ourselves through our policies and, you know, the various adventures abroad, imperialism. You check the list down on some of the buzzwords. What do you make of that argument? Because I think it has a fair amount of currency, especially, again, among younger generations.
1: Yeah, I think there's a lot of 1970s in the 2020s, because we saw this phenomenon in the 70s into the 80s. You know, a lot of the terrorists, the domestic terrorists of the 1970s, they ended up being sort of airbrushed into respectable academics who, you know, did a lot of public commentary. And it was the same idea that, you know, to the extent we have problems, we had them coming because it's our fault. We're the force of evil in the world, et cetera. And I think, you know, it passed in the 1970s. It was a lot of pain to get from, you know, from when those people were ascendant to when they were probably, when they were finally quelled. It probably took about 15 years for that to run its course. And I just see history repeating itself. It's, you know, I often talk about this guy. In 1966, the first Muslim Brotherhood operatives who were in the United States started establishing Muslim students associations. There were only a handful of them in the Midwest. By around 2010, I want to say, there were about 600 chapters across North America, across the United States and Canada. And this thrived under our noses. You know, people woke up after October 7th and said, what is going on American campuses? And I kind of feel like, you know, if you let this go on for three or four generations, that organization, which is a Muslim Brotherhood organization, is an indoctrination program. It's not like a bunch of college students get together to go bowling or have social events. It's an indoctrination program. And a lot of that has gone on. This is why I say that it's fine that we fix the counterterrorism piece, and it was vital that we do that, but we haven't even engaged in a lot of ways on the ideological battle.
0: That is very much a conversation to continue another day. I hope we will, Andy, when you come back. Andy, a longtime former prosecutor, a best-selling author. I particularly recommend Willful Blindness on this anniversary. You can follow Andy and his writing at Andrew C. McCarthy. Andy, thank you.
1: Thank you, Guy.
0: We'll be right back after this short break.

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5: I'm Lillian Wu with your Fox True Crime Minute. The Mushroom Murder case, one of the most high-profile ones in modern Australian history, returns to court. Defense attorneys fighting convictions against Erin Patterson, who was jailed for life last September after being found guilty of murdering her estranged husband's parents and aunt and trying to kill a fourth relative, deliberately poisoning them with death cap mushrooms in a beef Wellington meal. The defense citing a series of what they call major trial errors, such as housing jurors at one point in the same hotel as members of the prosecution. In the hearings, government prosecutors also appealing the sentence, calling it too lenient. It allows Patterson to apply for parole after serving at least 33 years. They argue the 51-year-old triple murderess should die behind bars. 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I'm Lillian Wu with your Fox True Crime Minute.
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8: Your work in action, in the action world and John Wick and beyond, you've done a lot of riding. 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
9: Right. 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
10: He's our cheerleader.
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12: As legend has it, Abner Doubleday invented a little game called baseball in Cooperstown, New York, in the year 1839. Myth or truth, no one knows for sure. But 100 years later, the National Baseball Hall of Fame and Museum opened in Cooperstown and has done a great job of balancing the myth with the historical record.
13: Ladies and gentlemen, I now declare the National Baseball Museum and the Baseball Hall of Fame in Cooperstown, New York, the birthplace of baseball, open. May it forever stand as a symbol of clean play and good sportsmanship.
12: The first class in 1939 included Cy Young of the Red Sox, Phillies legend Connie Mack, Honus Wagner of the Pirates, and the Yankees Babe Ruth.
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14: This is House Call for Health. Today we're talking about dengue fever, not because of a specific outbreak, but to highlight the risk. The Mayo Clinic describes it as an illness from mosquito bites, most often found in tropical and subtropical areas of the world, like the Caribbean, Latin and South America, Southeast Asia, and the Pacific Islands. And while it's more common in those areas, there are cases in Europe and the United States. With a mild case, you might get a fever and flu-like symptoms, including headache, muscle or joint pain, upset stomach, vomiting, swollen glands, and a rash. But a worse version, called dengue hemorrhagic fever, can cause a sudden drop in blood pressure, bleeding, and even death. You can get a vaccine for it. It's two shots a few months apart. But the World Health Organization says the vaccine alone won't lower the number of cases where it's most common, suggesting people also need to prevent mosquito bites and manage mosquito populations. For more health news, go to foxnewshealth.com. House Call for Health. I'm Lisa Brady, Fox News.

0: commentary. Top-tier guests, no fluff. Guy Benson.
1: To open the show today, on this Friday, on this difficult anniversary, I read word for word from a column that I've written at the Washington Examiner, where I'm a senior writer. It was my personal narrative of September 11th, 2001, through the eyes of a 16-year-old high school student just outside New York City. If you missed it, here's part of it. The first indication that something out of the ordinary was happening arrived during a free period mid-morning. I went down to the athletic office to pick up a roster for the following weekend's football.

0: The rest of that horrific day was a blur, punctuated by crystallized, visceral memories. We had some trouble contacting Dad for a while, amid agonizingly spotty cell service. There was one tense call with Mom as we tried to figure out what was happening and if he was safe. There were no social media feeds to obsessively consult for updates, but rumors, both true and false, proliferated, sweeping through our school. One of the false rumors was that my own father had been killed. This developed through a misinterpretation of a moment that occurred in our student center. I'd taken a seat at a table alone to clear my head and started to try to reckon with what was inevitably going to be a catastrophic death toll. A wave of panic swept over me as it was confirmed another plane had hit the Pentagon outside Washington, a blow against our military headquarters. I wept openly as I sat there. Someone must have witnessed that scene and wondered, perhaps aloud, if I had some sort of connection to a victim. This thought managed to be transmitted through a chaotic game of telephone, eventually morphing into, "Guy lost his dad." This whisper got back to me, of course, which caused enormous distress, even though I was almost certain that it was untrue. After all, nothing seemed certain at all that day, and nothing would for weeks. I remember a burst of relief when I was finally able to confirm it wasn't true. It faded quickly, with worry and powerlessness reasserting themselves. Another rumor turned out very sadly to be true. A student had been urgently pulled out of class and called to the main office. The reason? His father, trapped above one of the impact points, had phoned the school to speak with his son for the final time. They both knew in that moment it was goodbye. Unimaginable. That nightmare suddenly became reality for that young kid who was just days into his high school career. He was on the football team. The game for which I'd picked up that roster was never played. His father was one of 12 men and women from my town whose lives were stolen that morning. A few months ago, when I finally summoned the courage to go visit the memorial site and museum at Ground Zero, I looked him up in the facility's impressive yet haunting digital archive of victims. Seeing his face brought everything back. Tears welled up as a lump gathered in my throat. I couldn't help it, even almost a quarter century later. After the towers collapsed, curses and vengeful vows echoed through the hallways. Grief was fresh. Fear was omnipresent. Anger was set ablaze. For many of us, those embers still burn. It was a defining, shattering moment. Some of my classmates subsequently enlisted in the military. Others became politically active. Still others refocused on normalcy as soon as humanly possible. But we were all scarred and all processed those wounds in some way. That afternoon, a few of us went up to a scenic overlook in town with a beautiful view of New York. It was packed up there. In the distance, the southern tip of Manhattan Island was shrouded in a giant plume of dark smoke. That full opening monologue, the whole column, available online as part of our podcast. 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When we come back, it is the home stretch. We need some levity, some light, which is also part of the 9/11 story, resilience, moving forward. We're going to see if we can accomplish that coming up.
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On September 17th, 1787, 39 delegates gathered in Philadelphia to sign a document that would change the course of history. Of course, we're talking about the U.S. Constitution. It did more than just establish a government. It created a framework for self-governance under law, dividing political power, limiting its exercise, and protecting the liberty of the American people. We the people reminds us that government doesn't grant our rights. Its authority comes from the people it serves. This month, my friends at Americans for Prosperity are asking

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8: I'm Gianna Gelosi with your Fox True Crime Minute. A Florida woman wanted for murder has been arrested after 7 weeks on the run. Isabel Rose Johnson was taken into custody August 13th in Cottondale, Florida, about 60 miles northeast from the Freeport property where police found the remains of Jason Coolhart. The 43-year-old father was initially reported missing May 24th. His body found a month later with a zip tie around his neck, buried in a shallow grave covered in concrete with a black Cadillac parked over it. During the manhunt, police described Johnson as cunning and a master manipulator. They say she was a dangerous swindler who was known for concocting fake sob stories to gain favors or money from strangers. They say the 38-year-old used several aliases and had a network of accomplices as she evaded police. Five other people have been arrested in connection to the case. Authorities say they expect more to come. No motive has been released. There's more on this story at foxnews.com or subscribe to the Fox True Crime Podcast. I'm Gianna Gelosi with your Fox True Crime Minute.
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2: Home Stretch on The Guy Benson Show on this Friday. It's been a tough but important show, I think, over these 3 hours as we think back to what happened, what was done to this country 25 years ago today. And I do want to, as I mentioned before the break, to move on to sort of sunnier fare. But before we do that, and I remind you, of course, that you can check out the podcasts all week long, the entire show, start to finish, bonus Benson, all of that, GuyBensonShow.com. I do want to just quickly ask the members of this team to chime in here. Christine, I know that this was a formative event for you.
1: Yes.
2: When you were young and this terrible day happened, and you're from the New York area, and you and I were talking earlier, and you did say it feels maybe more significant in some way on the 25th anniversary. And I wonder what makes you say that. I agree. I don't disagree. I can't quite put my finger on why 25 years stands out in that way, but it does.
1: Well, I think, like Ari Fleischer earlier said, I think anniversaries really do stand out and mean something. So I think the heaviness might be just that. I also think for some reason this year, social media, like the replays of everything that happened that day, it seems to be a lot going on, especially on Twitter, on Facebook, Instagram. I don't know. I can't, like you said, I can't exactly put my finger on it, but if it was in your formative years, especially, you know, I was 20 years old on 9/11. And I mean, we've talked about this before, so I don't need to go into everything, but it changed my whole trajectory of my career. You always used to tease me because remember I said I wanted to be a teacher.
2: Yeah.
1: And you always said, well, you know,
2: we dodged a bad outcome there. And instead you decide to inflict yourself upon radio.
1: Yes.
2: And me and this audience. But all that being said, No, you're right. And I also think part of it is, especially now that I'm of a certain age, it's kind of astounding and jarring that not only did this happen, and we're taking a moment quite rightly to remember it, the fact that it was...
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15: My teacher at the
16: Bikers
15: time,
16: child abuse.
15: From what I'm trying to remember, looked like,
16: to create
15: obviously emotional. She was trying to figure out
16: children.
15: How to break
16: the
15: news
16: as a body
15: to
16: of bikers
15: other
16: to
15: classmates of mine.
16: To not
15: that's
16: feel
15: all I really
16: the
15: remember.
4: We stand ready to lend support to our wounded friends.
15: So I was in North Jersey, born and raised, back in elementary school. I think I also remember, too, later in the day, my dad coming home. So my dad was a police officer. He's been retired ever since. Yeah, after years later discussing it, he told me that it was just an emotional day. And I think there was a time where my mom wasn't sure if he was even going to come home. But he was fine, thankfully. 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
2: living it. 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
4: like
2: was
4: to know more about Baca, please
2: in her 20s. Joelle was a first grader.
4: World.org,
2: and it was hard to process for anyone, let alone little kids. 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
1: Hey, folks, it's Joe.
2: And that only works if we let them.
1: Several times about my time in the classroom.
2: And as far as I was concerned, this week and today in particular,
1: come across students who
2: we are not going to let them. That was not going to happen on our watch on this platform. That being said,
1: the work they do assisting
2: part of 9/11 too was resiliency.
3: That's right.
2: We're not going to let what happened completely ruin us forever. We have to be able to laugh and love and smile again and go to ball games and go to restaurants
3: and
2: hug your kids and play with a puppy and like all the things that, you know, everything just stopped. It froze and it felt like it was inappropriate to almost enjoy anything there for a while because of what had been done to us and the immense loss. But then I think part of the rebellion against this evil, against this enemy was to go back to loving our lives and living in freedom.
3: Get involved.
2: And we've done that.
3: Thank you.
2: And I think to a large extent,
3: that every year, 11 to 12
2: too much lost sight of the threat and the evil, but that's also natural. It's part of human nature. But there is a healthy component to it as well. So I'm looking forward this weekend to going to a back to school little barbecue extravaganza at the preschool where my son just started this week. So a lot of things happening there. I've got dinner with a friend that I haven't hung out with. He's had a lot of things happening in his life. We're going to have a nice steak and some good wine later tonight. I'm going to spend some time on Sunday after church with some awesome friends, including the godmother to our new daughter who's going to come over. She and her husband are great cooks, and we're going to do a pretty elaborate brunch on Sunday. We are going to live life this weekend, and I'm looking forward to it very, very much. Christine, what do you have on the agenda?
4: For more information,
5: I will be with my family, spending my time with Miss Megan tomorrow, and then on Sunday, I'm heading out to Kansas City, guys.
6: She said sometimes you just got
2: to hold on. You're getting there even earlier.
6: No, we'll get through this.
7: Well, someone's got to produce the show Monday morning.
6: So high up.
2: Well, I mean, the event that we're attending is on Wednesday. And I know we're going to the football game on Monday night, but Sunday, I mean, I guess it makes sense to get there super early, have a little mama's night, mama's gym on your own,
5: just
2: in town.
5: It's a work trip.
2: Oh, sure. Have you been Googling the hot spots, the club?
5: No, I'm actually taking a pretty late flight. I think it's like 9 o'clock at night. But I just wanted to get there so that I could wake up and go straight to the station because I was worried the Wi-Fi the plane might be,
8: adopting a teen from foster care.
5: And then
2: you might want to just somehow contact whatever airline you're flying to make sure that they're prepared with their bar cart for that later evening flight that you're going to be on. Safe travels, Christina. We will see you in KCMO territory early next week. That's going to be a lot of fun. Can't wait to meet all those folks. Joelle, what about you? I think you got a pretty big day tomorrow, if I'm not mistaken.
9: Yeah, big day tomorrow, guys. So Christina and I have our engagement photo shoot in the town that we live in.
2: Christina. Just to be clear, we're talking about a very different human being, just in case a casual listener might have misheard that. Just want to make sure.
9: Oh, yeah.
2: It's essential. Your lovely fiance, Christina, and you are, please proceed. Go ahead.
9: We have our engagement shoot in the town that we live in tomorrow, and we're going to a nearby park that has a beautiful gazebo, so we're going there. And then on Sunday, I'm going to the movie theater with my sister to watch the brand new Oasis documentary that came out.
2: Okay. All right. A little music action. So that sounds fun. Sounds like we've got some good weekend activities ahead. And I wanted to close on that note intentionally here.
10: Which led to
2: after a week that was
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2: I mean, coming back from parental leave on Tuesday after the long weekend, a lot going on, in my family and in my life.
10: You may be at risk for lung cancer.
2: Charlie Kirk anniversary yesterday, 9/11. It's not exactly a walk in the park this week.
5: It's a week.
10: Talk to your doctor and learn more at savebythescan.org.
2: I think just
10: brought to you by the American Lung Association.
2: Why not end on an up note?
11: Telling my girls about my Alzheimer's diagnosis.
2: Because you can't stay down.
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28: Remembers. I'm Roxanne Evans, Fox News. The 25th anniversary of the 9/11 terror attacks observed Friday in New York City. Fox's Tanya J. Powers reports from Lower Manhattan.
29: The names of almost 3,000 people whose lives were lost on September 11th, 2001 have been read at Ground Zero, along with 7 moments of silence. Family members, survivors, first responders, and others gathered on the plaza at the 9/11 memorial for the somber ceremony that included music from the Brooklyn Youth Chorus, cellist Yo-Yo Ma, and singer Jennifer Nettles. Security was tight as the event was attended by many dignitaries, including 4 former presidents, Vice President J.D. Vance, and other current and former elected officials. At Ground Zero in Lower Manhattan, Tanya J. Powers, Fox News.
28: President Trump marked the 25th anniversary of the 9/11 attacks as we're at war with Iran. Fox's Jared Halperin from the White House.
30: 25 years after the September 11th terror attacks, President Trump says the nation will never forget.
31: That's why we fight today. We don't have a choice. There can only be victory. We fight hard. We fight to win.
30: Speaking at a memorial service at the Pentagon, the president saluted the victims killed and service members he says are working right now to ensure the world's number one sponsor of terror, Iran, will never have a nuclear weapon. Vice President J.D. Vance attended the service at the World Trade Center site in Lower Manhattan. At the White House, Jared Halpern, Fox News.
28: A family in Kissimmee, Florida has built their own 9/11 memorial in their front yard. Kathy Reedy and her family placed 2,977 American flags in her yard to honor each of the lives lost on that day in 2001. Reedy said it was a family effort made from the heart. One of those flags is for Reedy's cousin, Michael Horn, who died in the collapse of the Trade Center. 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
28: In Shanksville, Pennsylvania, the heroes of Flight 93 are remembered. Fox's Alexis McAdams.
5: For a lot of these families, they haven't been back out here to this field in Shanksville, Pennsylvania for a while because each time they come back, it's a reminder of what they lost that day. But they know it's so important to reflect on those 40 heroic people who did everything they could to fight back against the terrorists on Flight 93 and lost their lives in that field during the crash. We checked in with some of the family members who say it never gets easier.
6: They were businessmen and grandparents. And, you know, people in retail and pilots and students. But in a moment's notice, they had to stand up. They had to become those Minutemen, to fight evil that was put in front of them.
28: And Homeland Security Secretary Mark Way Mullen spoke about 9/11.
7: When I was fortunate enough to run our own companies, I would say if we take care of the pennies, the dollars will take care of themselves. If we take care of the small criminals, they'll never become large criminals. And those large criminals will never turn into terrorists.
28: Well, the Department of Homeland Security was founded in 2002 in response to the September 11th terrorist attacks.
8: Inside the plaza, you'll find multiple artifacts from 9/11, including steel pieces from the World Trade Center, North Tower stones from the facade of the Pentagon. There's a Trident column that stands at the head of the plaza as a symbol of America. Across the way, it's juxtaposed by a heavily deformed beam at the opposite end of the plaza that symbolizes destruction of that day.
7: We talk about a zero failed mission. It's because no matter how big or how small that lead might be, or that phone call that needs to be returned, we're going to do it because we don't know what that will go to next. We can't afford to miss one opportunity to prevent it from happening again.
8: The Homeland Security Act of 2002 created the department, which we now know as Homeland Security.
28: That's Fox's David Spunt. I'm Roxanne Evans. This is Fox News.
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32: 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There is a lot going on. Let me just tell you where we're going tonight. Carmelo Anthony is in the news again. His family, I got to tell you, I didn't actually really understand what the term grifter meant until I understood what the family of Carmelo Anthony is doing. So wait till you hear this story. I've got that for you coming up. Of course, all the latest on Iran. We have the latest on the Lindsey Clancy trial. Now we have some of these jurors speaking out, so we'll talk about that as well. Some of the trends that are going on social media, of course, horrifying regarding that trial. Also, of course, the it's been about 1 year now, here in a couple of tomorrow, I think. Yeah, so about 1 year since the assassination of Charlie Kirk. So now we do have people on the left on social media celebrating the 1 year. They're calling it a Kirkiversary, and they're doing dances online. And part of that dance is, of course, taking a gun and pointing it right at their neck, as in, you know, talking about where Charlie Kirk was shot. I got to tell you, and maybe this is part of the theme for tonight here on Red Eye Radio, but have people always been this vile? Or is this just a new thing on social media? Because you have these folks. Let me just go through a couple of things that have me thinking about how bad all of this is. So number one, yes, the Kirkiversary, where you have these people on the left and they're celebrating 1 year since the assassination, the horrible assassination that everyone saw on TV and on social media, his horrifying murder. And so the celebration after the fact, and now 1 year after the fact, where they're doing their little dances and pointing, you know, their finger guns at their neck where Charlie Kirk was shot. Horrifying. Absolutely horrifying. So you have that going on social media. You also have going on social media, talking about the Lindsey Clancy trial, just really quickly, where you now have mothers holding their babies. And they're saying, me too, Lindsey, me too, as they're holding their babies. And some of these folks are making it seem like they are resenting their babies. And I played you audio. I'm not going to do it again. But last night I played you the audio of that one woman who was complaining about her baby and telling people not to have babies. And she was talking about how filled with absolute rage she was over the fact that she was a mother. And so it sort of leads me to this whole, I don't know, thought process as to whether or not people have always been this vile, or has social media turned us into, as a society, just incredibly vile. If we've always been this vile, then social media has just given us an avenue to expose ourselves. And I'm not talking about me. I'm not talking about most of you. But, you know, some of these folks that are lamenting on social media about how much they hate being mothers and about how they are supporting Lindsey Clancy, a woman who killed her three children. And unfortunately, you know, the more that you talk about this, the more that we see these things online, the more horrifying society becomes. And so go ahead and check out my social media. You can see exactly what I'm talking about. I do want to get into, though, what these jurors are saying. So the jurors have now come out. As you know, there has been a mistrial in the Lindsey Clancy trial. The mistrial basically now saying that 11 of the jurors wanted to say not guilty, wanted to deem her not guilty by reason of insanity. One lone juror would not do that. So the 11 other jurors, at least three of them now, are speaking out. They're speaking out against the one juror that stood his ground. Here's part of what they're saying, and against this one guy who basically, he did his job. And his job was to as he's listening to all the evidence, he's got to decide whether or not she is essentially guilty or innocent by reason of insanity and so forth. This is what the jurors are saying about this one juror.
2: He would not interact with us try to understand. We read to him on numerous occasions the definition of reasonable doubt from Judge Sullivan's instruction. He actually said one day in the end, well, why don't we have the judge come in and read it again? And we were like, no, we have it in front of us. We don't need that. And we would highlight it and, you know, so-and-so, this is the definition of reasonable doubt. But he had the hardest time getting off the fact that Lindsay viciously killed her children.
32: It's that last part. It is that last part.
2: But he had the hardest time getting off the fact that Lindsay viciously killed her children.
32: So she's talking about how this one juror, who has not come forward, by the way, but she's criticizing him for not being able to get over the fact that Lindsay viciously killed her own children. Now, I'm sorry, but to me, it is a good thing that he was not able to get over the fact that she viciously killed her own children.
2: But he had the hardest time getting off the fact that Lindsay viciously killed her children.
32: I mean, what a bizarre thing to say. I do like, though, how the media is giving these jurors the free rein to go out and just blast this guy as being uncooperative and dumb, because that's basically what they're doing. That's how they're making this one lone juror out to be.
4: He admitted he had reasonable doubt, and I started filling out the forms. I was so excited. I actually, there were three forms I had to fill out, and I started filling them out. I wrote my signature on each one, and then he said, but I'm still not going to say that she's not guilty by reason of insanity.
32: So basically what they're saying is that the holdout juror did have reasonable doubt about Clancy being guilty, but refused to take that next step and vote not guilty by reason of insanity. So that's what the attorney for Clancy has been saying. That's what these other jurors are saying as well. And this, again, this juror hasn't come out and spoken for himself. These other jurors are now saying that they believed that she had this was part of the trial, that she had this command hallucination where she heard a male voice telling her to kill the kids and herself. If you followed the trial, you know that was part of the pool of evidence. The jurors also said that the abundance of medication was also important to them. She kept going to various doctors until she got the prescriptions that she wanted. Some people are saying, well, she was doctor shopping. That's ultimately, they say, what she was doing. That's essentially what the prosecution said that Lindsay Clancy was doing. They also say that she was misdiagnosed and over-medicated. She had all of these drugs and she would switch up the drugs. So I think part of what is going on here is these jurors, these ones that wanted to deem her, you know, essentially not guilty by reason of insanity. One of the things that they're saying is that, well, she just wasn't responsible for her actions because she had all of these drugs and she was overprescribed. She was misdiagnosed and all of these other things. And I believe that that is why that lone juror maybe perhaps had some doubts.
4: He was very arrogant. He really did not take anything that anybody said. The nurses, he tried to ask a question about the medications, and we went back to the report from South Shore Hospital. We had the toxicology report. We could see exactly the amounts. The nurses in the room spoke to that specific thing. That was a question that he had, and he just completely disregarded the information that they gave him.
32: So I think the reason why that juror had doubts is because she was over-medicated, because she was essentially doctor shopping. And she was consciously accumulating all of these drugs, had medication changes, essentially making this her responsibility because she was not helpless in all of this. The prosecution argued that she was deliberately changing medications over and over again. So she wasn't, as the defense would claim, that she was sort of an innocent victim in all of this. No, she herself was going to all of these doctors. She was consciously making the effort to go to all of these different doctors. And these doctors are talking to her. And I don't know how much she told the other doctors, because she's going to several different doctors. I don't know what she was telling the doctors about the other doctors and who was saying what. Her attorney, though, was on Good Morning America. I thought that what he said was actually pretty interesting. Number one, he's asking Donald Trump to give Lindsey Clancy a pardon. He can't. These are state charges, not federal charges. But listen to this.
11: And what do you say to those critics who say this is a rationalization? What we're talking about here is just plain evil.
13: Oh, please. It's not evil. These people don't understand. They don't know what she went through. They didn't see her text messages. They didn't see her journal. They didn't see the notes that she wrote. They didn't see the text she sent her mother in October saying, Mommy, can you please come to here? I am sick. Something's wrong. And it was a result of the medications. They don't know about the number of times that she reached out. She went to the woman and infant. She went to the suicide hotlines. She reached out to everybody and anybody that would listen to her and kept saying, I am not good. I am not well. And it was ignored.
32: So I should have just stopped it at what she did was not evil, which is what her attorney, Kevin Reddington, just said. You just heard it. But it does seem to me that she did know what she was doing. This didn't seem like one psychotic episode. There was planning involved. She sends the husband out of the house to go get food and go to the store. She set the whole thing up, created that time and that scenario where she could do what she did. And by the way, she also hid what she was doing. So this was not, at least to me, this was not the sign of someone who just snapped. No. She plotted. She deceived. She knew what she was going to do. She had intent. She thought it out. She came up with a plan, and she did what she did.
11: What's next for Lindsey?
13: I'd like to say that perhaps Donald Trump, who felt compelled to speak out about this case, may very well, Mr. President, I would hope that you would consider this young lady, the type of person she is, what she's been through, and consider a pardon.
32: So more than a few people have pointed out that she's being brought up or has been brought up on state charges, not federal charges. So apparently Donald Trump cannot actually help her. He told a media outlet that he knows that. The attorney Reddington, Kevin Reddington, told a local media outlet there in Massachusetts, he knows that Donald Trump can't actually help her, but he can still help, according to this guy. Here's the quote. He says the goal is pretty simple. It's to seek help from Donald Trump, Reddington said. I mean, if President Trump feels that is a case that warrants that type of intervention from, you know, the executive branch, even though legally it's not a federal case, he certainly has an awful lot of clout. He says, I'm sure that were he hypothetically to reach out to Tim Cruz, who is the local DA, he says, you know, they're both Republicans. And I don't know, maybe that will be something that Tim would listen to and consider, Kevin Reddington said. He says, I think that any type of help that we can get would be helpful. So I don't see, you know, Donald Trump was very critical. I don't have the quote in front of me, but Donald Trump was actually very critical of Lindsey Clancy and the whole thing. So I don't necessarily see Donald Trump going out of her way to try to reach out to Tim Cruz, the local DA, and help her. But you never know these days. Anything's possible. But there's so many aspects of this story that are horrifying. And I know that I have only scratched the surface of this story. We'll have to see ultimately if there is another trial. But the jurors, again, now speaking out and throwing that lone juror that stood up to the 11 other jurors right under the bus. And I know that this story is not going to go away anytime soon. The phone number, 615, the text line, 615-737-9986. The phone line is 866-90-RED-EYE, 866-907-3339. Got a lot more straight ahead on Red Eye Radio.
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21: 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If you'd like to know more about BACA, please visit our website at bacaworld.org or call 1-866-71-ABUSE.
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32: 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Always appreciate the opportunity to fill in here on Red Eye Radio. So I do have my text line open up from my morning show here in Nashville. You can call in. You can text in 615-737-9986. A lot of people texting in on that opening monologue. 1303 says here in the state of Tennessee, if President Trump knows what is politically good for him, he will stay a million miles away from inserting the administration into that case of Lindsey Clancy. I agree. And I don't see President Trump actually inserting himself into this, certainly not to try to, you know, give her some sort of a pardon or help her in any way. A lot of people texting in and saying this was clearly a case where the where it was premeditated murder. See, that's where I'm at. That is where I'm at. I think that this was a case where there was a lot of people that fell down on this case, if you will. I mean, obviously, I think that Lindsey Clancy, she deserves to spend the rest of her life in prison. But the other question I would have is, okay, so I think there's a fair conversation to have regarding the husband. Because if you know that your wife is having such challenges, and you know that she's got all of these medications, all of these drugs in the house, and she's, you know, she's having all of these, you know, these voices in her head and all of this other thing. She's talking about, you know, worried about harming the children. Well, why wouldn't the husband? And I'm not blaming the husband, but why wouldn't you take your precious kids and flee the home? Or send your wife away to go live with her mother? Because she had called the mother apparently a couple of times. But just separate her from the children. If she was having such a hardcore episode of, you know, of depression, then allow her the space and have her go to her mother's and bring in, you know, somebody help you with the kids. So, yeah, I do believe that there is a fair conversation to have with this husband who I don't know how easy it would have been. I'm not going to say very easily, but he could have stepped in. I mean, I'm here to tell you, and I know that a lot of men are listening to me right now on radio stations across the country. If your wife was making these kinds of statements about how she was worried about harming the children, she was unwell, she is so heavily medicated, I mean, wouldn't you separate the mother, your wife, and the kids for the kids' own protection? I think so.

0: Hey folks, it's Joe, and you have heard me talk several times about my time in the classroom here in Lafayette Parish, being a teacher, and throughout those years, had come across students who had been experiencing or had experienced homelessness. And I'm here with David Owens of Gifting Grace Project to talk a little bit about the work they do assisting kids in Lafayette who are experiencing the same thing.
1: That's right, Joe. 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
1: 866-90-RED-EYE is the phone number, 866-907-3339. 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And listening out of Chicago and WLS, this is William. William, thanks for calling Red Eye Radio. How are you?
2: Good morning, Mr. Mandis. I think I'm fine. I'm just not real happy about this decision by the jury. That girl is guilty as a hen in a fox in the hen house. Mm-hmm. And, you know, maybe she is nuts, okay? But the point is, she timed it and planned it. That's the bottom line.
1: Yeah, no, and I would agree, William, and I do appreciate the call. You know, somebody texted in on that text line and said, it was funny when I heard that it was basically 11 to 1. The guy said, I thought that it was 11 to 1, and the 11 jurors thought that Lindsey Clancy was, guilty. And there was one juror that was holding out and saying that she was, not guilty. And I will admit, I thought that was the same thing. I thought it was the same thing. There's no way that an entire jury of, 12 people would say, oh, no, she was not guilty by reason of insanity. And only one person would be saying, nope, can't say that. So, this is a story. And certainly it has polarized America. But there are people out there that will swear up and down, not only that she is not guilty, but they also swear that the husband actually did.

0: who was very active in the Lindsey Clancy chat rooms and all of that, where she actually, unfortunately and horrifically, killed her baby. And as I mentioned last night, there was a story back in June in the state of New York where four kids were killed by a mother and her mother teaming up to do that horrific crime. And so I'm worried. And I, as I said last night, I worry that if this woman, you know, ultimately does not spend the rest of her life in prison, then we're going to see more of these kinds of episodes. And that is what worries me, especially when you start looking at how bizarre social media has become. And again, I appreciate the call. The phone number again is 866-90-RED-EYE. Robert is in Connecticut. Hey, Robert, thanks for calling in. Go ahead.
1: Oh, yes, thank you. Talking about that last caller, you know, they say it shouldn't be talking about the word guilty. They should be talking about the word guillotine.
0: Right.
1: But then here's another, this wasn't the reason why I called, but then if you're like a five-year-old kid, boy or girl, and your mother, or say an eight-year-old kid, and they see, hey, Bob's, you know, this thinks this is okay, that's going to make that little kid feel uncomfortable.
0: Yeah. Yeah, actually, you know what? You bring up a good point. If you hear mom and dad talking about this, and mom is, you know, saying, oh, she's, you know, she's innocent, or she shouldn't go to prison, or whatever it is, and the kids hear that, I mean, yeah, I would be a little worried if I was a child and that was my mom's take. Although, you know, I think that any reasonable parent tries to shield their kids from this kind of a story until they're old enough to process the whole thing. But yeah, you do bring up a great point, and I do appreciate the call. It's Red Eye Radio, 615-737-9986. My text line is absolutely blowing up on this story. I do want to move on and talk about, but if you want to talk about Lindsey Clancy, go ahead and call up if you'd like to. But I do want to move on to this other story, Mamdani and the 9/11 ceremony that is going to be happening later on this week. There is a controversy, I know that you know about it, where Zohran Mamdani, New York mayor, of course, everybody knows old Zohran, and he now has decided, every year, you folks know, that there is a reading of the names of those lost on 9/11 at Ground Zero. The families and the friends, political dignitaries, everybody shows up to this event on 9/11 down there at Ground Zero. In the past, mayors have shown up, and which is all fine, well, and good. Well, this year, it is Mayor Zohran Mamdani. Now, the families have been saying they don't want Zohran to come to this ceremony for a number of different reasons. Many people, including yours truly, say that he is sympathetic to terrorists, and I can get into that. And I certainly will. But the families have now, over 100,000 have signed this petition saying, yeah, we don't want you to come to this ceremony or this event because, number one, you'll be a distraction. And number two, clearly, you are not on our side. So a couple of things. There is a video that just exploded on social media. And it's really bizarre. You can find it on my socials at Dan Mandis Show. But there's a video of Mamdani, and he is signing the 9/11 remembrance order. And it's something that a mayor does. And so when he does the signing, he holds up the proclamation, just like you've seen Donald Trump do 1,000 times. But then what does he do? He hands the pen over to his chief counsel. Well, people are losing their minds because of who his chief counsel is. The guy's name is Ramzi Kassim. I'm going to bullet point this. I may have mentioned this last night. I'm not sure. But just very quickly, let me bullet point who Ramzi Kassim is. He represented an Al-Qaeda member detained at Gitmo. His brother-in-law also helped hijack the plane that hit the Pentagon. He later represented other Gitmo prisoners, including the would-be 20th hijacker who got turned away at the airport. And now, magically, this guy who has been on the side of terrorists is the lead counsel for the mayor of New York. And so as Mamdani is signing the proclamation, he hands the

0: pen to a guy who has represented Al-Qaeda members. Now, why would he do that? Why would he hand that pen over to the guy who has represented Al-Qaeda members? I mean, inquiring minds want to know. I certainly want to know. And so earlier today, there was this big event at City Hall. And basically, you had a bunch of folks there in New York, and they're demanding that Zohran Mamdani stay home. This is a woman named Vicky Palladino. She is a New York City councilwoman, and she does not hold back.
1: I'm not asking politely for the mayor not to come to 9/11, to that ceremony. I am asking, I am demanding that he not show his face at that sacred ground. He does not belong there. When you associate yourself with the likes of Hassan Piker, and you have as your chief counselor right here in this building, Rassam Kassam, who was handed a sacred pen yesterday, very cryptic, through our police commissioner so that it could go into his hands. That was a message to each and every one of us. Yep. Cryptic as it is, but read through the lines. What's going on here in City Hall and what we got representing us here in City Hall, they do not belong on sacred ground. I could go through a list of people that he associates himself with and continues to associate himself with. We, the people, do not care for Zohran Mamdani. 101,000 names is not a drop in the bucket. Do not, Zohran Mamdani, take us New Yorkers for granted. We were there that day. The sky looked very similar to this. Stay put. Stay in City Hall and promote your propaganda.
0: You know what? I went. That was a long audio. That was a minute 30, but oh, it was so worth it. And by the way, and that was, again, Vicky Palladino, New York City councilwoman, and she was talking about the company that Mamdani keeps. I mean, I know that you've heard of Hassan Piker. Hassan Piker said that America basically deserved the 9/11, that we brought it on ourselves. And he and Mamdani, good friends. And New Yorkers elected this guy as mayor. It's crazy. This is the Catholic League President Bill Donahue saying basically the same thing.
2: He should not be here. I wrote him a letter on August the 3rd. It's up on our website explaining why he's such a divisive figure. He said that something happened on 9/11. I'll tell you what happened. Radical Muslims came in here to bomb the United States of America. I don't say Muslims, because that's wrong. I'm talking about radical Muslims. He can't bring himself to say that. He is more concerned about Islamophobia than he is the death of 3,000 people, innocent people, on that day. This man is a disgrace to veterans. And believe me, as a Catholic, we contacted the NYPD, the FDNY, and Port Authority a year later. 85 to 90% of the first responders who were murdered, they were Catholic. So we have a special interest in that, too. And we stand with our Jewish brothers and sisters against the likes of Hassan Piker, who says nothing but good things about the Houthis, Hezbollah, and Hamas. It's a disgrace. Mamdani, do us all a favor and just stay home.
0: I mean, one after the other. And here's the thing, is that Mamdani, he clearly does not care that people don't want him there. I mean, clearly he just does not care. Coming up, I'm going to play you audio. His response to the controversy is incredibly tone deaf. And I think part of what this is basically for him as a Muslim, he believes that it is important for him to be there. Even though more than 100,000 people do not want him there, he is going to force himself into this situation. And it's going to be interesting to see how this whole thing plays out. But I'm going to play you a couple of things coming up. I'm going to play you audio from a woman by the name of Nicole Parker. She is a former FBI agent, also somebody who is a contributor to Fox News. And also, I will play you Mamdani's comment on the controversy.

0: That is all straight ahead right here on Red Eye Radio.
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0: Red Eye Radio, the phone number is 866-90-RED-EYE. I'm going to play that audio that I was talking about in the beginning of the next hour. I do, though, want to get to Mary Quickly in Springfield, Illinois, listening on WLS. Mary, thanks for calling in quickly. Go ahead.
16: Hi, Dan. I'm actually in Champaign, Illinois.
0: Oh, very good.
16: And I listened to you talking about Lindsey Clancy, and you had a couple male callers, and you're a male.
0: Yes.
16: And I wanted to tell you that I went through four postpartum depressions, and while I never thought about killing my children, I thought about killing myself very seriously. My husband did not get it. He did not understand me at all. Much as I loved him, he just was not there for me when I was going through these four postpartum depressions. And I really think Lindsey Clancy should be let off on a guilty or not guilty by reason of insanity.
0: And what do you base that on? Is it just based on, yes or no? Do you base that on your own personal experience with postpartum depression?
16: Yes.
0: Okay. All right. Well, Mary, thank you very much for the call. Glad you are still with us. Glad you didn't do anything irrational, and appreciate your perspective. Got a lot more straight ahead. Red Eye Radio.
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3: I'm Deborah Valentine, Fox News. 9/11 ceremonies marking the 25th anniversary of the terror attacks at Ground Zero in New York.
4: For the first time, the 9/11 remembrance ceremony in New York City featured not the usual six moments of silence, but seven. It represents the thousands who have died of 9/11 related illnesses since the attacks and was held after the reading of the names of the more than 2,900 men, women, and children lost at the World Trade Center in 2001 and in 1993. The moment was followed by taps and will become a permanent part of the ceremony from now on. At Ground Zero in Lower Manhattan, Tanya J. Powers, Fox News.
3: At Ground Zero, Terry Strata, president of 9/11 Families United, and the widow of victim Tom Strata blames Saudi Arabia for the terror attacks.
5: My husband, Tom Strata, you are missed more with each year that passes. But how can it be 25 years and still we have no justice for the role that Saudi Arabia played in your murder?
3: The Saudi government has denied any role in the attacks. President Trump is speaking during 9/11 ceremonies at the Pentagon in Arlington, Virginia.
6: 25 years since the September 11th attacks, President Trump says the U.S. doesn't have a choice but to still fight.
7: The world's number one sponsor of terror, the Islamic Republic of Iran, will never, ever have a nuclear weapon.
6: Speaking at the Pentagon, the president paid tribute to the lives lost there and in New York City and Shanksville, Pennsylvania. President Trump says while the country must not forget the immense evil in the world, we must also remember how America responded. At the White House, Jared Halpern, Fox News.
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3: In Shanksville, Pennsylvania, 9/11 ceremonies at the site of the crash of Flight 93, whose passengers attempted to disarm hijackers.
11: Before they became known as the heroes of Flight 93, they were 40 people with a family, hopes, dreams, and so many of them were having people at home that thought they were going to return after they landed on that plane. They range from 20 years old to 79. We want to just highlight some of the families as well and some of the victims. Dora Bodley, she was the youngest, a college student with her whole life ahead of her. Lauren Grandicolis was only 38. She was pregnant with her first child. Leroy Homer is a dad. He was, you know, an Air Force veteran, and he was the co-pilot with Flight 93 that day. And Edward Felt was a 41-year-old husband and father who called 911 on the plane. And others called home from the plane, learning America was under attack. Some said their goodbyes, and then they fought back. Flight 93 was only in the air for less than an hour. It left New Jersey that morning, heading to California before it crashed in the field. It never reached its intended target in Washington, D.C. They believe the terrorists wanted to crash it there in the nation's capital.
3: Fox's Alexis McAdams. Saudi Arabia claims they've shut down a major oil pipeline after an attack from Iranian-backed Houthi rebels. Fox's Trey Yinks has more from the USS George Washington aircraft carrier in the Arabian Sea.
12: Last weekend, the aircraft carrier came under Iranian missile attack. The first of three attacks on U.S. warships in the last week alone. In response to the escalation, the United States ramped up strikes on Iranian oil tankers, prompting the IRGC to launch missiles at U.S. forces in Jordan. The U.S. naval blockade of Iranian ports remains in effect, and CENTCOM Commander Admiral Brad Cooper told Fox News the blockade is ironclad, adding that the United States is dominating the Strait of Hormuz. We are headed to the front line in the war with Iran, the battle for the Strait.
3: Iran-backed Houthis are reportedly approaching the border of Yemen, raising concerns over Iranian influence. I'm Deborah Valentine. This is Fox News.
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17: 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You can find more information on me at Dan Mandis Show. So there's this big controversy going on in New York, and we've been talking about it here on Red Eye Radio. And by the way, I'm in all week, so Gary and Eric, they return next Sunday night, Monday morning. So big controversy, of course, if you are just joining us, is there is thousands of people in New York that do not want Zoran Mamdani to go to the 9/11 ceremony. They do it every single year at Ground Zero. They read the names and they just remember that horrifying day. And it's meant to be very unifying. Well, Mamdani has decided that he is going to force himself into the event, even though over 100,000 people have said, no, Mayor Mamdani, we don't want you to go. And the reason why they don't want him to go is because basically he has said things that many find abhorrent. He takes company with the likes of Hassan Piker. His lead counsel for the mayor of New York is, as I was explaining in the previous hour, Ramzi Kassim, who represented an al-Qaeda member detained at Gitmo. His brother-in-law helped hijack the plane that hit the Pentagon. I mean, just all these things. And so if I had a family member who was killed on 9/11 and we got a guy who, you know, is basically intimated or has friends who have said that America deserved the 9/11, I wouldn't want that guy to be at the ceremony either. And so on yesterday, we had a bunch of folks show up in New York City, at City Hall, steps of City Hall, demanding that Mamdani not show up. And this is an audio from former FBI agent Nicole Parker. Now, she was on Fox News, and she says, yeah, Mamdani, please stay home.
18: I am disgusted. I watched those towers. I watched the South Tower get hit by an airplane. I did not see the first tower because I was still at my desk, but I saw what happened. I saw the people jumping. They had no better option than to jump. And for Mayor Mamdani to say that the focus is on the families and on the responders and the loved ones of those that were killed, you're right. I agree with him on that. That should be the focus. And guess what? Many of them, over 101,000, have said they do not want you there.
17: Yet he's going to show up. And I think that it takes a bit of, oh, I don't know what the right word is. I don't want to say what I want to say, but it takes a lot of, it's overnight radio. It takes a lot of testicular fortitude on his part to just show up where clearly, he is not wanted, and for good reason. As I was mentioning before, he's good friends with this Hassan Piker, who said that America deserved 9/11. Do you know that Hassan Piker, and I'm not going to go on and on about this guy, but do you know that this guy who the Democrats have, I mean, Elizabeth Warren, Bernie Sanders, others have campaigned with Piker. If you don't know who he is, I don't know if Gary and Eric talk about him much, but he is a guy who has they call it a Twitch stream. Basically, he's somebody who does shows on the internet. And he's got a framed picture of the headline after 9/11 right there in the background of his Twitch stream. He's got it framed all very nicely about how on 9/11, New York was attacked. So that tells you all you need to know about the company that Mayor Mamdani keeps. And you heard Nicole Parker, she also said, you know, she's talking about 9/11, and then she talked about 9/12 and how amazing September 12th was, about how unified everyone was. Everybody remembers the 9/12 project with Glenn Beck. I mean, I've said this many times, so I'm not going to dwell on it. I was in New York on 9/11. I used to work in New York around 2000, 2001. I saw the second plane go in. I mean, I was there for all of it. I remember all of the pictures that were posted all around New York. Have you seen this person? Have you seen that person? Heartbreaking. I remember at my train station in Connecticut, where you knew the people from that area who took the train in early because their cars were there at the train station for days on end because they went into the city, but they never made it back home. And their cars were still at the train station, the commuter rail, Metro North. And so I know firsthand how united everyone was. And that's the feeling that these families are trying to connect with for this ceremony. And as Nicole Parker is saying, you know what? We're not going to be able to find that unity that we're looking for and that we get every single year if you, Mamdani, decide to show up.
18: If you are within the sound of my voice, Mayor Mamdani, they have said They do not want you there. They do not want your support. Please do not attend. This is not about you. It's not about your ego. It's not about trying to do the right thing. At the end of the day, what the families want is what should go. And if they do not want you present, you should not be there.
17: I mean, she's right. I mean, there's nothing else I can say about this other than she is right. But Mamdani doesn't care. I believe that Mamdani, number one, I think there's some cult of personality going on here in New York. I think Mamdani likes to be Mamdani. And I think that the people that love Mamdani love Mamdani, and the people that hate Mamdani hate Mamdani. But the people that love him are the ones that went out and voted in New York. So he's been hit with all of this controversy, and clearly he seems dumbfounded why people would have an issue with him going to this event on 9/11 at Ground Zero, 25 years after the planes hit the World Trade Center.
19: Mayor, I'm sure by now you're familiar with what former Mayor Giuliani said yesterday, that not only should you not attend on Friday, but he said that whereas the hijackers were open about their disregard for America, you're trying to hide yours. What is your response to that?
20: I'm proud to be the mayor of this city. I love this city. I love this country. And what I want this week to be a focus on is on the families whose loved ones were stolen from them 25 years ago in the horrific act of terror of September 11th, and a focus also on the first responders who gave everything they could to this city and to the people who came together to try and help their fellow New Yorkers. And so in the days to come, my focus will be on attending events that memorializes that incredible courage, and I will be there on Friday at the memorial just as I was last year.
17: So he is, well, last year you weren't the mayor, and I think very few people knew who you were last year. Perhaps, I don't know, I'm not a New Yorker anymore. But I got to tell you, it is incredibly sad that he has decided that he is going to do this. By the way, a few people actually texted in, if you can't call in, text in, 615-737-9986. One person says out of Florida, has Mamdani considered the possibility that he could become a target? Now, I hope not. Absolutely, I would hope not. And clearly, I'm not advocating for that. And I would never advocate for that. And I hope that that doesn't happen. But I know that there is a lot of emotion wrapped around this 25 years since 9/11. And this is something that New Yorkers are going to have to deal with one way or another, because he has decided that he is indeed going to show up. The phone number, 866-90-RED-EYE, 866-907-3339. Got some callers stacking up. This is Reggie calling from our great affiliate KVI in Seattle. Reggie, thanks for calling Red Eye Radio.
21: Hi, I was calling in about the Clancy case, but I just want to throw in very quickly that people can sign online at change.org. And last time I looked, trying to get Mamdani to not go, it was already at 159,000, and they're aiming for 200,000.
17: Nice. So, thank you for that. Appreciate the update.
21: So regarding the Clancy case, as a woman, I just wanted to say that I just think she was so calculating and evil. If she'd wanted to kill herself as a nurse, she wouldn't have given such superficial wounds on her arms and neck that it wasn't even bleeding by the time the first responders got there. And she had help at home. Her husband worked at home. They had a nanny. And in addition to that, the two older kids were often at daycare. And as for her prescriptions, they counted the pills out in the court case. And a lot of them, she never took any, or she took a few. I mean, I think this woman is pure evil, and, you know, she was hiding it. At least Mondami's not hiding his evil. So
17: that's
21: a great job.
17: Well, thank you. I very much appreciate Reggie, and you have a good night. Yeah. Hey, Reggie, are you still there? Is she still there? Did we hang up on Reggie?
21: I'm still here.
17: Oh, hey, Reggie, real quick. So one of the previous callers, I think her name was Mary, but, you know, basically, and I've heard this from a number of people as I talk about this whole thing. I've heard from a number of women who basically want me to shut up and stop talking about this because I'm a man and I couldn't possibly know what it means to be, you know, a woman going through, you know, this kind of a postpartum depression. Do you think men have no right to talk about this?
21: Oh, goodness sakes, no. Women wouldn't be pregnant without without men. And, you know, I mean, men are the, can you just imagine the pain that that father of those children is feeling? I just can't even imagine. So, of course, men have a right to talk about it, and they be, should be supportive of their wives. And I think even you gave the impression that maybe he wasn't as supportive as he could be. And I just, I watched, you know, not all, but some of the important parts and important testimonies during the case. After I couldn't stop hearing about it on the news, I thought, well, I just want to hear things from the horse's mouths in the testimony, not from talking heads about it. And I just think it was a clear-cut case of, you know, she knew what she was doing and she went ahead, and she had the chance right when he was out of the house, when he called her to say, honey, I'm having, you know, hearing a voice in my head to kill the kids. Come home now. She didn't. Yeah. I think she planned this for a long time, and I wouldn't be surprised if it came out later she was having an affair or something. I mean, there's just, or she's, yeah, she's an awful, awful person, and men have every right to talk about it.
17: What do you make of all of these women online that are so supportive of her? And some women are, you know, out there. I played the audio last night, but, you know, women are like, don't have babies. And, you know, some women are holding their babies in sort of almost threatening kind of positions on these videos. I mean, are you blown away by some of the support that she is getting?
21: I think it's horrifying. And I think it's just, you know, we don't value life. They don't value life of other people in so many ways in this country now, from Charlie Kirk to abortion. And I think this is just the next phase of the abortion mentality, that it went from, you know, rare in the Clinton era. I can't remember what the expression was, is rare and unusual, and, you know, or the life of the mother and that sort of thing. And now it's like many states up to the moment of birth. And people used to say, oh, next it'll be infanticide. Yeah, it's infanticide, and it's here.
17: Here we are. All right, Reggie, thanks very much for the call. Appreciate it. 866-90-RED-EYES, a phone number, 866-907-3339. If you can't call in, text in 615-737-9986. Got a lot more straight ahead.
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0: Executive orders for President Donald Trump to support the nation's beef industry. Among those,
1: in addition to the order to allow farmers to process their own food, I'm also signing an order authorizing ranchers to protect rural communities and cattle herds from predatory Mexican gray wolves.
0: In addition, USDA announced four additional actions following up on previous efforts to strengthen the beef industry, such as establishing a one-stop shop and technical assistance program for small and mid-sized meat processors, and expanding specific food safety and inspection service programs to increase shipping of state-inspected meat across state lines. USDA also released a new website with information on both current and proposed efforts in beef industry support. www.usda.gov/ranchers-first. I'm Rod Bain reporting for the U.S. Department of Agriculture in Washington, D.C.
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17: 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Dan Mandis in for Gary and Eric. They do return next Sunday night, Monday morning. If you can't text in, if you can't call in, text in, 615-737-9986. John is calling from San Diego. John, thanks for calling in. Go ahead.
26: Hi. Yesterday you were talking about these $9,000 payments to people's children. All that's going to do is cause an unbelievable amount of inflation. It doesn't help with affordability, which is apparently the reason for it. Affordability has nothing to do with anyone's wages anymore. It's all about government regulation. And I listen to these numbers. We have a $31 trillion economy. Out of that, there are $5 trillion a year in state and federal regulations. And that doesn't mean it's costs $5 trillion. It costs $10 trillion. Because all of those regulations are imposed on businesses, so they have to pay it up front, and then they have to raise their prices and have the customers pay it again. Then you got $2 trillion in welfare and another $2 trillion in fraud. That's $14 trillion out of our $31 trillion economy going to people who do absolutely nothing economically valuable for their money. That's why you can't afford anything, because you've got people getting paid to do nothing. You get rid of these regulations, you get rid of the fraud, right, and prices come down. And it's gotten, seriously, you think these people think, oh, if we raise everybody's wages, that's gonna, it won't fix anything. It's just like, remember Star Trek and the Tribbles?
17: I was a Star Wars guy. Sorry.
26: Well, the Tribbles, there was this episode where these Tribbles, the bin for their food was poisoned, and they ate themselves to starvation, because no matter how much they ate, they got nothing out of it, because the parasite took it all. We've got the parasite of regulations taking all the value from the money that we earn. That's how you get rid of it. Because remember, in last November, I'm sure you remember, when Trump eliminated the CAFE standard of 50 miles per gallon, and that half-witted mannequin from Ford immediately said, oh, well, gee, this is going to save us $1,500 a car. No kidding. That's what happens when you get rid of regulations. Prices come down, and it doesn't affect wages. It doesn't affect profit margin.
17: Right. Well, here's what I'll say is, you're absolutely right about regulations. One of the things that the president has talked about is trying to cut down, and he's actually been very successful. I haven't seen the latest list. I'll see if I can look it up during the upcoming break. But the president has made it his mark, not only in the first administration, but in the second administration as well, to do everything that he can to cut regulations. You are absolutely right. That's one of the big problems with the housing issues, where you've got regulations that are really strangling the housing industry. And that is the same in a lot of these various industries. I don't believe, though, that the $9,000 for one kid, or, you know, $18,000 for two kids for families with stay-at-home parents, married couples with stay-at-home parents, I don't believe that in and of itself will be an inflationary factor. I don't think that is a large enough number. Now, if it ends up causing a lot of people to leave the labor force, then that could have an impact. But I don't think that $9,000 for one, or $18,000 for two, I don't think that is enough money for a working parent to leave the workforce, because I don't think that it's enough to make up for that full-time salary. I just don't. Also, remember, this is just to, not to re-examine everything we talked about last night, but also remember, this isn't new spending. This is money that was already allocated to other couples who also have kids and are sending them to childcare.
3: Hey folks, it's Joe, and you have heard me talk several times about my time in the classroom here in Lafayette Parish, being a teacher, and throughout those years had come across students who had been experiencing or had experienced homelessness. And I'm here with David Owens of Gifting Grace Project to talk a little bit about the work they do assisting kids in Lafayette who are experiencing the same thing.
9: That's right, Joe. 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
3: Folks, there's nothing more important than helping our most vulnerable, our kids. They are the future, and we need to do everything we can for them. And that's why David and I are here today asking you to support Gifting Grace Project.
9: Get involved today. Thank you.
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1: 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There is a lot of news coming out regarding the war in Iran, so that's where I want to go right now. Bombs are flying tonight. We had apparently 5 Iranian tankers sinking one. Apparently, they made the mistake, the very big mistake, of firing at our warships. So we sunk one of theirs. The others apparently are badly damaged as well.
2: The U.S. military, U.S. Central Command, is in fact carrying out airstrikes right now against targets near Karg Island, as you mentioned, as well as Jask. That's an area in the southern part of Iran near the Strait of Hormuz. The targets, I'm told, are oil tankers, Iranian oil tankers, and this is part of an ongoing effort to squeeze Iran economically. These are economic targets. This is not a beginning, I'm told, of a new phase that would involve ground troops or anything like that.
1: Yeah, that is Fox News, and the attacks prompted a significant retaliation from Iran, of course, which launched a missile barrage towards regional U.S. ally Jordan, saying that it had targeted U.S. military assets. And according to Fox News, the Jordanian army said that its air defenses intercepted 18 of the 20 ballistic missiles, while the other two fell in unpopulated areas. No casualties were reported. So there are bombs flying back and forth. We've got drone warfare going on as well. So there is a lot of back and forth going on. Marco Rubio, Secretary of State,

0: I think that the frustrating part of all of this is that we don't seem to be hitting them as hard as we could. We keep saying, we're going to hit them hard. We're going to hit them harder. We're going to hit them, you know, even harder. It's like, no, you hit them the hardest now to get this whole thing over with. So part of what's going on now is that Iran continues to attack our partners in the region. Remember last night they attacked Saudi Arabia. We covered that extensively. Now they attacked Jordan. They have said that they are going to widen this escalation zone. They're going to do everything that they possibly can to make it harder to get through the Strait of Hormuz. So they are continuing to talk about how they're going to escalate this into a wider conflict. The Iranians are, as I said, they're going after Jordan. They're going after Saudi Arabia as well, which is exactly what we thought would happen. Look, Iran sees these nations, whether we're talking about Jordan, whether we're talking about Saudi Arabia, but they do see these nations as allies of the U.S., which is why they go after them. Saudi Arabia, we have air defense bases there. We have logistics in Saudi Arabia there as well, and military infrastructure. Same with Jordan. And so Iran is going to do what they're going to do, which is why we need to stop them. We need to keep doing what we're doing, and what we're going to keep doing is attacking their finances, attacking their economy. And that is part of what we did today. We targeted, I don't know if you heard about this, but we targeted their airlines or their civilian aviation sector earlier today. That's great news. That's going to cost them millions of dollars. Basically, this means that what we're doing is we're placing aggressive sanctions on their airplanes and the nations that fly into and out of Iran. And so what we're doing is we are isolating Iran, which is exactly what Scott Bessent has been saying we needed to start doing all along.
1: President Trump has said for the past few weeks, the reason the MOU failed was they were not ready for a deal. So we will see when they are ready for a deal. But you know, as their bank account, their personal bank accounts disappear around the world, as we squeeze this regime, as their soldiers look at them when they're not getting paid, we have seen the president of Iran, the speaker of the parliament of Iran, and the central bank governor both said last weekend, we didn't see it reported anywhere, that there are problems in the economy and everybody should be ready for it. The supreme leader prepared everyone for that.
0: So, but how long is this going to take? See, that's the question. How long is this going to take? I mean, obviously, none of us are happy with the higher gas prices. We all know that. Oil is upwards of $100 a barrel now. The more we go after their economy, the worse they are. But the closer we are to ending this war, that's all very good. But the more we go after their economy, the longer this continues to go on, and the worse it is for our economy, my economy and your economy. One Treasury official said, because of the higher gas prices, one Treasury official said that what we're doing is taking out their entire aviation sector. Not with bombs, but by targeting their banking, by targeting their fuel suppliers. They can't get their parts. They're not going to be able to work with or partner with foreign airports. I mean, it goes on and on. But here's my question. Why didn't we do this last month? I mean, I don't think that I'm being unreasonable when I say that. It's like every day when we find out, yeah, we're going to do this, we're going to do that, we're going to do that. Well, we should have done that a long time ago, man. Come on, let's go. Let's wrap this up. Destroy their economy. I want to see all of those sanctions in place in a week. Because remember, it was a few weeks ago that we started this war on Iran's economy. So let's all just get going on this and get all the sanctions in place and watch their economy continue to melt. So now the Islamic Revolutionary Guard, you know, the folks in charge of the dirtbags in charge of Iran right now, they're threatening us with major attacks. We'll see. I'm watching, you know, all of the various X accounts to make sure that I'm on top of whatever attacks may come on the overnight. But Ted Cruz was in the hot seat with Caitlin Collins over at CNN. This was early.

0: earlier tonight.
1: But as long as Iran can fire at commercial ships, is this war going to continue?
2: Well, look, as long as terrorists are capable of carrying out acts of terrorism, they may do so. The best way to stop that is to prevent them from being able to or to take them out of power.
1: Do you think this war will be over by the midterms?
2: At the end of the day, I don't think the Ayatollah or the mullahs want it to be over.
1: But is it up to Iran, I guess?
2: The United States at some level, yes. If they keep shooting at us, then yes, at some level it is.
1: But I thought their military was degraded and that they didn't have any capability.
2: But that's because they're engaged in what are effectively acts of terrorism. It does not take a terribly high-tech military to put mines in the Strait of Hormuz. It does not take a terribly high-tech military to have a speedboat with explosives. And so low-tech terrorism, at the end of the day, listen, this week we're remembering the 25th anniversary of 21 individual terrorists who, with box cutters, managed to kill nearly 3,000 people.
0: Got a point. Ted Cruz, Senator Ted Cruz, has a point. And by the way, I am no fan of Caitlin Collins. Trust me on that one. I'm no fan of CNN, but she's asking reasonable questions. And the questions that we all want to know. Ted Cruz, when do you believe the war will be over? And by the way, he's also right on the low-grade weapons aspect of that conversation. Remember, Iran has access to massive amounts of drones, courtesy of China and Russia, among others. Ted Cruz, by the way, also right about the speedboats. And, you know, this is why, you know, just to dovetail into another topic that we've talked about here on Red Eye Radio is the Venezuelan oil deal that we are engaged in. I'm not going to revisit that tonight. I talked about it extensively last night, but who are we trying to further neutralize by working with Venezuela on all that oil? China and Russia, two of the countries that are supplying Iran with drones and drone parts and components. So the geopolitical conversation regarding not only the war in Iran, but also the situation with us partnering with Venezuela to help them get that oil out of the ground, and then we get a good chunk of that oil, it's America first. China and Russia last. Cruz was also right about the speedboats. Let me get this audio bite in real quick.
1: But if they can do that, I mean, does that mean the war goes on as long as they can do that?
2: It's why I have said from the beginning the objective should be regime collapse, removing the Ayatollah from continuing to wage war against America. I don't think they want peace. And it's worth noting, look, the MOU that was negotiated, I think, was a mistake at the time, but it would have flowed $300 billion to Iran.
1: The MOU that the vice president negotiated.
2: And you know what? It turned out the Ayatollah and the mullahs are such whack jobs. They said no to $300 billion. They wanted to keep engaging in attacks. And I think that is, you know, to use the old Aesop's fable of the frog and the scorpion, that is their nature. That is who they are.
1: Do you think that was a tactical error by the Trump administration?
2: I said at the time that history has shown that giving billions of dollars to theocratic lunatics who want to murder us is a really bad idea. I don't believe in giving money to people who are trying to kill America.
0: Fact check true. Agree with Ted Cruz. And by the way, as far as the IRGC goes and where the senator said that they don't want a deal, they do not want a deal, according to Ted Cruz. I've been saying that for a long time. Donald Trump keeps saying they want to make a deal so badly, right? Donald Trump does that, and everybody does a bad Trump impersonation, by the way. That's mine. But the president keeps saying that Iran wants to make a deal so badly. I don't believe that they do. Because if they wanted a deal, they could come to the table and they could negotiate in good faith, which they are not doing and they refuse to do. They just don't. So the war in Iran is going to continue to go on and on and on. The phone number 866-90-RED-EYE, 866-907-3339.
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2: 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If you'd like to know more about BACA, please visit our website at bacaworld.org or call 1-866-71-ABUSE.
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0: 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So I'm watching this video, and I'm trying to decide if I want to play the audio, because it is so horrifying. It's a bunch of folks, you know, celebrating the Kirkiversary, you know, it's 1 year since the horrendous assassination, the murder of Charlie Kirk. And people on the left, they're celebrating and they're calling it a Kirkiversary. And I've seen some even saying, okay, so who are you going to take out on Kirkiversary? Meaning, okay, so let's target more conservatives on the Kirkiversary, right? So I'm debating as to whether or not I want to play this. On the one hand, it is horrifying. But on the other hand, I do feel like part of the job of a talk show host is to bring a spotlight to, if you're a conservative, what the other side is doing and what the other side is up to, because we need to know what's happening on the other side of the aisle.

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2: Nation remembers. I'm Roxanne Evans, Fox News. The 25th anniversary of the 9/11 terror attacks was observed Friday in New York City. Fox's Tanya J. Powers reports from Lower Manhattan.
3: The names of almost 3,000 people whose lives were lost on September 11th, 2001 have been read at Ground Zero, along with seven moments of silence. Family members, survivors, first responders, and others gathered on the plaza at the 9/11 Memorial for the somber ceremony that included music from the Brooklyn Youth Chorus, cellist Yo-Yo Ma, and singer Jennifer Nettles. Security was tight as the event was attended by many dignitaries, including four former presidents, Vice President J.D. Vance, and other current and former elected officials. At Ground Zero in Lower Manhattan, Tanya J. Powers, Fox News.
2: And President Trump marked the 25th anniversary of the 9/11 attacks as we're at war with Iran. Fox's Jared Halperin from the White House.
4: 25 years after the September 11th terror attacks, President Trump says the nation will never forget.
5: That's why we fight today. We don't have a choice. There can only be victory. We fight hard, we fight to win.
4: Speaking at a memorial service at the Pentagon, the president saluted the victims killed and service members he says are working right now to ensure the world's number one sponsor of terror, Iran, will never have a nuclear weapon. Vice President J.D. Vance attended the service at the World Trade Center site in Lower Manhattan. At the White House, Jared Halpern, Fox News.
2: A family in Kissimmee, Florida, has built their own 9/11 memorial in their front yard. Kathy Reedy and her family placed 2,977 American flags to honor each of the lives lost on that day. Reedy said it was a family effort made from the heart. One of the flags for Reedy's cousin, Michael Horn, who died in the collapse. 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
9: Temperatures being 30 degrees above average.
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2: In Shanksville, Pennsylvania, the heroes of Flight 93 are remembered. Fox's Alexis McAdams is there.
10: For a lot of these families, they haven't been back out here to this field in Shanksville, Pennsylvania for a while because each time they come back, it's a reminder of what they lost that day. But they know it's so important to reflect on those 40 heroic people who did everything they could to fight back against the terrorists on Flight 93 and lost their lives in that field during the crash. We checked in with some of the family members who say it never gets easier.
11: They were businessmen and grandparents and, people in retail and pilots. And students, but in a moment's notice, they had to stand up. They had to become those Minutemen, to fight evil that was put in front of them.
2: Homeland Security Secretary Mark Wayne Mullen spoke about 9/11.
12: When I was fortunate enough to run our own companies, I would say if we take care of the pennies, the dollars will take care of themselves. If we take care of the small criminals, they'll never become large criminals. And those arch criminals will never turn into terrorists.
2: The Department of Homeland Security was founded in 2002 in response to the September 11th terrorist attacks.
13: Inside the plaza, you'll find multiple artifacts from 9/11, including steel pieces from the World Trade Center, North Tower stones from the facade of the Pentagon. There's a Trident column that stands at the head of the plaza as a symbol of America. Across the way, it's juxtaposed by a heavily deformed beam at the opposite end of the plaza that symbolizes destruction of that day.
12: We talk about a zero failed mission. It's because no matter how big or how small that lead might be, or that phone call that needs to be returned, we're going to do it because we don't know what that will go to next. We can't afford to miss one opportunity to prevent it from happening again.
13: The Homeland Security Act of 2002 created the department, which we now know as Homeland Security.
2: Fox's David Spont. I'm Roxanne Evans. This is Fox News.
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18: 866-90-RED-EYE is the phone number, 866-907-3339. The text line that I use for my morning show in Nashville, Tennessee, using that as well tonight and every night tonight. I'm lucky enough to fill in on Red Eye, 615-737-9986. They say that sunlight is the best disinfectant, and so I'm going to go ahead and play this audio as you got a bunch of people on the left, and they are talking about, with giddy excitement, the Kirkiversary.
19: So I know the Kirkiversary is coming up, which is so exciting.
20: 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We doing like Bloody Marys or...
21: On this upcoming Kirkiversary, if you wasn't a day one hater, get to the back of the room.
22: Who's going to be throwing the Kirkiversary functions? Like, I'm trying to get lit, bro.
18: And then at the end of the video, there is also a woman who says that she is getting an abortion in honor of the Kirkiversary. Who the hell are these people? Do you know what I mean? Like, you ever just look at some of these people on social media and wonder what in the world goes through their minds, or how they are so incredibly driven by hate and vile? You know what I mean? It's like, I spend a lot of time talking to people across the country, of course, locally here in Nashville as well, on my morning show. And I'm trying to think of what Democrat I hate the most. It might be Hassan Piker. It might be somebody like that. But I would never call for someone to be harmed. I would never celebrate the untimely death of someone. I just wouldn't. But you have folks on social media that are, as I said, they're celebrating the 1 year murder of Charlie Kirk. They're calling it the Kirkiversary. And there is a woman who, and I thought it was interesting, there's a woman who really became emblematic of, and I, by the way, I reposted that video. If you want to follow me on X at Dan Mandis Show and see it for yourself,

0: part of this might be trolling. You know, these people are outstanding trollers. So maybe part of this is trolling. But, you know, there's a number of people, many people that are celebrating the Kirkiversary. And so you watch this and you think, okay, so as I said at the beginning of the show, have people always been this vile and it just social media allows them to show the rest of the world? Or has social media contributed to the vile nature of our society? You know, earlier this evening, we're talking about Zoran Mamdani and how he is going to force himself into the 9/11 ceremony at Ground Zero coming up on Friday. Nobody wants him there. But he is insisting that he's going to be there. So somebody said, you know, I wonder if Mamdani has considered the fact that he could be making himself a target. The first thing that I said, and this texter wasn't saying that, you know, he had hoped that Mamdani would, you know, be assassinated or whatever. He wasn't. But the first thing I said is, oh, I would never want that to happen. But look at these folks on the left. I mean, I don't mean to make this political, but I mean, it's clear that you've got a lot of people who celebrated the assassination of Brian Thompson, the healthcare executive, right? They celebrate the assassination of Charlie Kirk. They have gone online and they have lamented, complained about the fact that the assassination attempts on Donald Trump have not been successful. And it just leads you to think or to say, who are these people? And what is broken in your brain? And so there's, you know, people that have said to me on my morning show in Nashville, and some folks have texted in tonight, and they've said, you know, why do you play that? Well, I play that because we do have an election coming up. We do have a midterm election coming up. And I don't mean to politicize everything, but I politicize everything. I just do. I can't help myself. And so I think that it is incumbent upon me and others who are in my position that part of our job is obviously talking about politics and talking about the news of the day and where our society is. And there's a reasonably large segment of our society that falls on the left-hand side of the aisle who celebrate death. That's why oftentimes I've said that the Democrat Party, they are a death cult. That's why I am proudly conservative. I had a caller earlier tonight calling out of a KVI in Seattle. I think her name was Reggie, talking about how the Democrats, they've gone from, you know, abortion where, well, you know, it's something that unfortunately, this is back in like the 80s, you know, unfortunately, abortion is something that, you know, has to happen on occasion, you know, but it's not something that, you know, we want to happen often, but it just, you know, this is the what they used to say. It's something that happens on occasion. I mean, we've gone from that to, you know, early first trimester abortion to second trimester, now to third trimester to right before the baby's born. That is where the Democrat Party is these days, and that's why I see them as a death cult. Now we have all these people that are celebrating the assassination of Charlie Kirk. I'm not going to say, and some people did say when I did a bit of a conversation on this earlier, and one of the things that some people said is that the women supporting Lindsey Clancy are also part of that death cult, because what they're ultimately doing is they are excusing the murder of three kids. I'm not going to say, and I guess maybe it's a valid question, perhaps, and maybe you can let me know on the text line 615-737-9986. But I don't think support for Lindsey Clancy is a left-right issue. I don't. I think that there's a lot of people who are conservatives or Republican or whatever you want to say, who have suffered from postpartum depression, and they support Lindsey Clancy, or they understand Lindsey Clancy, and they believe that she should, you know, ultimately go to some sort of a psychiatric hospital for many, many years. But she should not go to a federal prison. There are some people that I believe are conservative that that do support Lindsey Clancy. So I'm not going to throw that case in with my whole, you know, the Democrats are a death cult monologue. I'm not going to. But, you know, when I see these kinds of things, other examples, just real quick, other examples, the Democrat Party is a death cult. I already talked about abortion. The other thing is when you talk about open borders and when you talk about how we've seen illegal aliens coming into our country and killing Americans, and you have so many Democrats who are siding with illegal aliens who ultimately through, you know, getting behind the wheel of a truck when they can't speak English and when they can't read road signs and they end up killing Americans. And where are they getting their CDLs? They're getting their CDLs in states that are run by Democrats. Democrats are a death cult. Illegal aliens coming into our country. It has been well documented that American citizens have ended up dead, murdered by illegal aliens. The list is long. And yet Democrats support open borders, specifically the DSA, the Democrat Socialists of America, that are taking over the Democrat Party. Democrat Party is a death cult. We can talk about soft on crime policies. I mean, I mention all the time, Memphis, Tennessee, Washington, D.C., you folks listening on WMAL, you know exactly what I'm talking about. Where Donald Trump comes in and he wants to clean up Washington, D.C. He wants to clean up Memphis, Tennessee. Law enforcement surge in both of those cities. Ultimately, lives are saved. Because fewer murders are happening because of the law enforcement surge. But you have all of these Democrats in these cities that will say, oh, well, you know, Donald Trump shouldn't be allowed to do this. We want the law enforcement out. Take it a step further then. You want law enforcement out, well, then you know what's going to happen. The murders will start to rise again. They don't care. The only thing they care about is trying to somehow prove Donald Trump is wrong and conservatives are wrong. They don't care about the murders that will, of course, begin anew when the law enforcement surge is leaving the city of Memphis or leaves the city of Washington, D.C. They don't care about the lives lost. They just want to prove Donald Trump wrong because they favor soft on crime policies. Democrat Party is a death cult. I mean, I'm sorry if you are a Democrat and you are offended by this, prove me wrong. Prove me wrong, because just off the top of my head, I've named four or five things. My case laying it out that the Democrat Party is a death cult. Is it unseemly to talk about? Do I enjoy talking about it? No. So my question would be, okay, so if you're a Democrat and your contention is that your party is not a death cult, then I would like to know if you disavow this whole thing about a Kirkiversary, where they're celebrating the 1 year anniversary of the murder of Charlie Kirk. Do you disavow all of these people on social media that are saying, oh, well, it's unfortunate that the assassination attempts on Donald Trump have been unsuccessful? Will he disavow abortion right up until the moment of birth? Will he disavow the illegal aliens coming into our country and raping and murdering Americans? Will you disavow Democrat-run states that are giving commercial driver's licenses to illegal aliens who are unable to read or speak English and end up killing Americans behind the wheel of an 18-wheeler? You can sit here and you can say, you know, like Chuck Schumer and Hakeem Jeffries, you can sit here and you can say, oh, the Democrat Party, we're a big tent. Really? Okay, Democrats, all the things that I just mentioned that lead to the American people getting killed, do you disavow these things? Will you disavow what's going on online with the Kirkiversary? That's my question to you. 866-90-RED-EYE. Got a lot more straight ahead.
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0: It's Red Eye Radio, 866-90-RED-EYE is the phone number, 866-907-3339. All right, so I felt like I needed a bit of a pick-me-up. Because I will admit that that last monologue about the Democrats being a death cult, I will fully admit, okay, maybe that was a bit much. I mean, I feel that way, but whatever. So I like to go back and look at some of my favorite videos. There is a video, and I went ahead and reposted it to my social media, but there's a video, you know, in, I don't know where exactly this happened, but I think it was San Francisco, where you see one of these dirt bags just, you know, walking into a store and just dumping, you know, merchandise into a big old, you know, garbage can. He's going to steal it, right? Because nobody in these cities like San Francisco, they don't necessarily want to fight crime. And they just want to let these guys, you know, get away with it. So one of my favorite videos is where the store owner ends up getting this guy and beating the living crap out of him with a stick. And the guy ends up on the ground and he's like, no, stop, please. And the guy's like, no, I'm going to keep hitting you because you are trying to steal from my store. It is one of my favorite. There's a little bit of cursing, I think, in it. So I don't want to play it on the radio. But if you want to see, if you ever need a pick me up, go to follow me on the follow me on the socials at Dan Mandis Show. Follow me on X at Dan Mandis Show. And yeah, I just reposted it and I love it. All right, let's go to the phones. This is Debbie calling from Tucson, Arizona. Hey, Debbie, thanks for calling in. Go ahead.
13: Hi, thank you. I just tuned in and you were you were talking about the various things the things that were making you think that the Democratic Party is a death cult.
0: Yes.
13: And I was a Democrat for most of my life. And then I went independent right around the time of the Kavanaugh hearings. And just because I didn't, I was embarrassed by the way my party was acting. Mm-hmm. But I will admit that I voted mostly Democrat and afterwards. But I voted for Trump this last time. And it's the first time I've ever voted for a Republican. But I'm not happy. I'm not happy with his presidency, but, right. but all of the themes that you were listing before you went off, you know, in, before the break, the thing about, you know, killing the head of United Healthcare and the Charlie Kirk thing and all that stuff, you were asking, you know, will you disavow that? And I absolutely will. And that's part of the reason why I left the Democratic Party. Yeah. But I can't call myself a Republican either. I guess I'm what I would call what you would call politically homeless, right?
0: No, you're not politically homeless, and I'm going to tell you why. Because your issues with Donald Trump, I'm assuming. You know what, Debbie? I'm running out of time. Can you hold on? I want to have a conversation with you because you're not politically homeless. I'm going to walk you through this, okay? So can you hold on?
13: Okay. Yes.
0: All right, hold on. All right, got a lot more straight ahead, Red Eye Radio.

0: 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So we asked kids, what do you want your parents to hear?
1: 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I would just want you to listen to me more often and evaluate situations with me and lead me towards success.
2: 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And I just feel like I'll be fine, like, if someone just hears me talk and talk and talk and talk and talk and talk and talk.
3: 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And I don't think I tell you that enough. And I know sometimes we get into it, and it's just hard on both of us. But, you know, try to understand me more, and I'll try to do the same.
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1: 866-90-RED-EYE is the phone number, 866-907-3339. Debbie is on the line with us from Tucson, Arizona. Okay, so Debbie, real quick, for people that are just joining us, you were a Democrat for a long time. After the Kavanaugh hearings, you decided to become a Republican because you were embarrassed at how the Democrats acted during the Kavanaugh hearings. You voted for Donald Trump this last time around. You're not happy with his presidency. And so now you have called yourself politically homeless, and you told the screener that you are an independent, correct?
2: That's all true, yes.
1: Okay, very good. So, number one, I don't think that you're politically homeless. Your problems with the Trump administration, I'd like to know what they are. Like, specifically, do you have an issue with the tariffs? Do you have an issue with, like, mass deportation? Like, what are your problems with the Trump administration?
2: I think it'd be better if I told you why I voted for him.
1: Okay, go ahead.
2: And then maybe, yeah. So I voted for him because I was really, really angry about Biden opening up the borders. And I live, you know, as you know, I said, in Tucson, you know, I'm at the borders right there.
1: Yep.
2: And our city was inundated. And so the border. And I had already been angry with after the George Floyd thing, mm-hmm. and Black Lives Matter and all that during COVID, and then all of a sudden rule of law didn't matter, and you know the cops are bad, but who are the cops going to call, or who are people going to call when they're in trouble, whatever your color is, you're going to call the cops, right?
1: Mm-hmm.
2: So that was troubling. So I voted for Trump because I wanted rule of law and I wanted the border shut. Those were my two primary reasons for that. Yeah.
1: Okay. So
2: and
1: Trump.
2: He did both of those things. Yes.
1: Right. That's what I'm saying. Trump has done those things. So when you say that you're politically homeless, I don't understand why. Because those are two of the things that Donald Trump has really succeeded in. I mean, look at what he's done for the border. And I will fully admit mass deportation has not been everything that we wanted it to be. But he has been the Democrats and their federal judges. They've tried to stop him at every turn. But we have had more success with mass deportations. We have also had more success with voluntary deportations as well. And as far as the soft on crime policies go, Donald Trump has done whatever he can to encourage states and cities to be more cop friendly. And the president has, as I mentioned previously, in my state of Tennessee, in Memphis, he has partnered with the state agencies to really help the crime problems in Memphis. Same deal in Washington, D.C. I don't know what's going on in Tucson, but as far as federally goes, Donald Trump has done a lot to try to alleviate the crime problem.

0: I'm trying to get to.
1: Yeah. The stupid stuff. The stuff like saying we're gonna take over
0: New Mexico,
1: and we're renaming lakes, and we're renaming seas, and all of that stuff is low class, ludicrous, and we need to be supporting Ukraine. We absolutely need to be supporting Ukraine against Russia. And he has been really wishy-washy on that. And he's sending Witkoff and his son-in-law who seem to love Putin. And they just made it to Ukraine after all this time. And that's the kind of stuff that I'm very distressed about.
0: Okay, so a couple things. Number one, I actually agree with you. And a lot of Republicans and conservatives agree with you. You know, I made a comment last night, the whole, okay, let's rename New Mexico and call it New America. Just stop it. You know, we've got a lot of serious issues that we're trying to work on here in America. So I agree with you. There's no reason to abandon the party over. Let's take this one at a time. So there's no reason to abandon the party because of that, because that is something that Donald Trump does. But I can promise you that J.D. Vance or Marco Rubio, the two leading contenders to run for the White House in 2028, I can guarantee you they're not going to do that kind of stuff. Okay, so that's number one. Number two, don't forget that Vladimir Zelensky, he has come to the White House, I think, twice now. So the president has brought Zelensky here. And no, you are right. Donald Trump has not just, you know, given millions and millions and millions of dollars to Ukraine like Joe Biden did. And we're also not just giving away our military like Joe Biden did. But we are selling that military to NATO, and then NATO is selling it to Ukraine. So
1: Can I please stop you there? Because you're right. You're right. And I didn't expect the United States to give tons of money. And I was not in favor of the United States giving tons of money to Ukraine. But we need to give them particular types of ammunition. And that was what we have been holding back. No, I don't want the United States giving money to a government that already is known for corruption to begin with. But we have to pick sides. Which side are we on? Are we supporting Ukraine or are we supporting Russia? And Trump cannot seem to come out in favor of one country or the other. And he needs to state that. Are you in favor of Ukraine? Do you want Europe to survive, or do you want Putin to survive? And he's not being clear about that, and that's a big problem for me.
0: I think, and Debbie, that's your opinion, and that's a very valid opinion. I'm not going to try to dissuade you on that. But what I will say is, Donald Trump is on the side of peace. That's what the president is trying to do. He is trying to, in talking to Vladimir Putin and talking to Vladimir Zelensky, I think he's just trying to find a way out of this. That's what he's trying to do. So whether he's on the side of Ukraine or whether he's on the side of Putin, I don't believe that the president is on the side of Vladimir Putin. I do believe that he wants to find an end to this, pure and simple. But here's what I would say is that these are policy issues, okay? So when you look at the Democrats, they have, in that whole monologue I did about how they're a death cult, the Democrats have a fundamental, something is broken in that party, okay? Something is broken when they refuse to say or, you know, condemn people that are celebrating the one-year anniversary of Charlie Kirk, or they're, you know, lamenting the fact that, the assassination attempts on Donald Trump didn't work. They are just broken as individuals, right? They have no character. But what you're complaining about with Donald Trump, these are simply policy issues. And I'm not saying that they're not important, but at least we are willing to look at character flaws and things like the Democrats are tolerating within their party. We understand right from wrong. And I don't think the Democrats do right now. But we do understand right from wrong.

0: And can you tell me one mainstream conservative who has, you know, called for the assassination of a Democrat? Anything like I don't know of any conservative or Republican who has done that. But you have the entire Democrat Party who has been doing that. So we are always going to have disagreements over policy, right? That's just part of being political. That's part of being in the world of politics. But it doesn't mean that you don't appreciate the things that we do as conservatives have in common, like an understanding of right versus wrong, good versus bad, sovereignty versus, an open border, soft on crime policies versus tough on crime policies. I feel like with you, Debbie, I feel like we have more in common than we have not in common.
1: I agree with you. And Dan, can I please say something?
0: Yeah.
1: Here's my fear. I feel fearful right now. I really do. My fear is that we're going to get more and more of people like Donald Trump who are in, and I get it. You know, everybody says, don't listen to what he says. Look at what he does. You know, I'm hip to all that. Okay. Mm-hmm. But he's destabilizing the entire world. And yet there have been some positive things. So Europe is spending more money, on defending their own part of the world, and mm-hmm. that's a good thing. Mm-hmm. But at the same time, he's making countries, for example, what's going on, and we're not going to get in the weeds with it, but like Canada. You know, we don't need to pick a fight with Canada. Come on, man. We're a contiguous piece of land. You know, we need to get along with Canada, and for him to be out there mocking stuff like the lakes and the states, that's just so okay. I'm going back to the personality again, and you're trying to get me on policy. I get it. My fear is, I don't want more of this. So that's what makes me feel politically homeless, because if I support this guy, well, I already voted for him, then who's to say that somebody just like him isn't going to come along and act the same way?
0: Okay, so let me ask you this, because I'm running out of time. But we knew who Donald Trump was when we elected him. America knew who he was when we elected him. We have not seen that kind of behavior, because you're clearly focused on the behavior, and that's fine. So Marco Rubio and J.D. Vance, those are the two, throwing Ron DeSantis as well. These are three individuals who they don't show the same character traits as Donald Trump. They just don't. So when you look at the midterm elections, you know, whatever, but in 2028, when you've got a Marco Rubio, when you've got a Ron DeSantis, when you've got a J.D. Vance, they are quality individuals who, and I'm not saying that Donald Trump is not a quality individual, but I'm focused on those three. I promise you, Debbie, from me to you, they will not engage in that kind of behavior. They just won't. They're wired differently, and especially Marco Rubio, who I especially like. So there's nothing, and by the way, there's nothing... Yeah, there's nothing wrong with being politically homeless. I can relate to that sometimes. But I just don't want you to throw out the Republican Party with Donald Trump, because Donald Trump, while he's still very popular with the Republican Party, I'm already looking ahead to 2028. So, and I would encourage you to do the same thing.
1: Thank you so much.
0: All right. Have a great day, and appreciate you calling. 866-90-RED-EYE. 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

39. 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He says, so glad that you kept Debbie from Tucson over. I hope she is still listening. Please tell Debbie, he says, to go and read Selena Zito's articles on President Trump. Then she will understand. Yeah, I may do that myself. Let's go, Bucks. Because I will admit that there are times when I do eye roll at some of the stuff that President Trump does. And it does drive me nuts. You know, the whole over the Labor Day weekend, you know, the whole thing about renaming New Mexico as New America. It's like, come on, man, read the room that is America. We've got a lot of things that we need to fix. And so I do get frustrated, you know, with those kinds of things. The war in Iran is still going on. Gas prices are where they are. And the president is, you know, doing things like that. So I understand why Debbie feels the way that she does. And a lot of other people feel that way, too. But I also believe that it is a legit thing to say. Trump may be frustrating at times with some of these posts on social media, but think about what the other side does, where it is literally life and death situations. And oftentimes the Democrats are on the side of death. Go figure. Follow me on X at Dan Mandis Show.

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9: A quarter century later, I'm Deborah Valentine, Fox News. 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
10: In New York, Vice President Vance, former presidents, and families of those killed gathered at Ground Zero to pay tribute. We also heard from a 9/11 widow who lost her husband and urged America's leaders to hold those responsible accountable. In Washington, another solemn ceremony as President Trump, War Secretary Pete Hegseth, and former National Security Advisor Condoleezza Rice all honored those killed and at the Pentagon as well as the war on terror.
11: We salute our first responders and law enforcement, and we love them.
10: In Pennsylvania, there was another moving ceremony near Flight 93, a crash. Remember, the passengers had overtaken the hijackers. 25 years later, many families are still grieving, and thousands of first responders still battling cancer, all linked to their work.
9: A new exhibition will open today at the 9/11 Memorial and Museum in Manhattan, exploring the legacy and service of 9/11 heroes designed for the next generation. President Trump is promising to make good on a $5,000 dividend payment if Republicans prevail in the midterms. Fox's Jared Halpern has more from the White House.
12: In a Friday afternoon social media post, President Trump says when he says something, he means it, adding the $5,000 dividend will happen because people deserve it. At this week's Republican midterm convention, the president announced a $5,000 dividend payment to every American adult if Republicans hold on to the House and Senate in November. Top Senate Democrat Chuck Schumer calls the plan a bribe to voters. And some Republicans have questioned the price tag, likely to top $1 trillion. President Trump says the dividends could be funded by tariffs and economic growth. At the White House, Jared Halpern, Fox News.
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9: Saudi Arabia is saying they've shut down a major oil pipeline after an attack from Iranian-backed Houthi rebels. Fox's Trey Angst on the USS George Washington aircraft carrier in the Arabian Sea.
16: A U.S. Navy Osprey soars through the skies over the Gulf of Oman, headed toward the CENTCOM area of operation.
17: Last weekend, the aircraft carrier came under Iranian missile attack. The first of three attacks on U.S. warships in the last week alone. In response to the escalation, the United States ramped up strikes on Iranian oil tankers. Prompting the IRGC to launch missiles at U.S. forces in Jordan.
16: Almost immediately, jets are scrambled after a threat from Iran is identified. While these sailors remain on alert, watching for threats from Iran to the north and east, they must also look west. Iran-backed Houthi forces are advancing on government-controlled territory in Yemen.
9: Secretary of State Marco Rubio says the U.S. military will continue targeting Iranian oil tanks in retaliation for attacks on American warships in a bid to squeeze Tehran economically. Religious organizations and law enforcement agencies bolstering security ahead of the Jewish High Holy Days, which have begun. Fox's Kristen Goodwin has details.
18: Rosh Hashanah begins at sunset Friday and ends at nightfall on Sunday, meaning head of the year in Hebrew. It celebrates the Jewish New Year and is the start of a 10-day period of repentance and reflection that culminates with Yom Kippur on September 21st, the holiest day of the Jewish calendar. Jewish organizations, including the Anti-Defamation League, have issued security advisories and partnered with law enforcement to boost safety efforts ahead of the holiday, citing a rise in anti-Semitic incidents. The ADL's Center on Extremism says it's documented 23 terrorist plots or attacks targeting the Jewish community since 2020, with 16 of those incidents occurring in the past 25 months. Kristen Goodwin, Fox News.
9: I'm Deborah Valentine. This is Fox News.
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0: Phone number remains the same, 866-90-RED-EYE. 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I host a morning show in Nashville, Tennessee on Super Talk 99.7 WTN. And again, you can follow me at Dan Manda Show. 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There is a lot going on. Let me just tell you where we're going tonight. Carmelo Anthony is in the news again. His family, I got to tell you, I didn't actually really understand what the term grifter meant until I understood what the family of Carmelo Anthony is doing. So wait till you hear this story. I've got that for you coming up. Of course, all the latest on Iran. We have the latest on the Lindsey Clancy trial. Now we have some of these jurors speaking out, so we'll talk about that as well. Some of the trends that are going on social media, of course, horrifying regarding that trial. Also, of course, the it's been about 1 year now, here in a couple of tomorrow, I think. Yeah, so about 1 year since the assassination of Charlie Kirk. So now we do have people on the left on social media celebrating the 1 year. They're calling it a Kirkiversary, and they're doing dances online. And part of that dance is, of course, taking a gun and pointing it right at their neck, as in, you know, talking about where Charlie Kirk was shot. I got to tell you, and maybe this is part of the theme for tonight here on Red Eye Radio, but have people always been this vile? Or is this just a new thing on social media? Because you have these folks. Let me just go through a couple of things that have me thinking about how bad all of this is. So number one, yes, the Kirkiversary, where you have these people on the left and they're celebrating 1 year since the assassination, the horrible assassination that everyone saw on TV and on social media, his horrifying murder. And so the celebration after the fact, and now 1 year after the fact, where they're doing their little dances and pointing, you know, their finger guns at their neck where Charlie Kirk was shot. Horrifying. Absolutely horrifying. So you have that going on social media. You also have going on social media, talking about the Lindsey Clancy trial, just really quickly, where you now have mothers holding their babies. And they're saying, "Me too, Lindsay, me too," as they're holding their babies. And some of these folks are making it seem like they are resenting their babies. And I played you audio. I'm not going to do it again. But last night I played you the audio of that one woman who was complaining about her baby and telling people not to have babies. And she was talking about how filled with absolute rage she was over the fact that she was a mother. And so it sort of leads me to this whole, I don't know, thought process as to whether or not people have always been this vile, or has social media turned us into, as a society, just incredibly vile. If we've always been this vile, then social media has just given us an avenue to expose ourselves. And I'm not talking about me. I'm not talking about most of you. But, you know, some of these folks that are lamenting on social media about how much they hate being mothers and about how they are supporting Lindsey Clancy, a woman who killed her three children. And unfortunately, you know, the more that you talk about this, the more that we see these things online, the more horrifying society becomes. And so go ahead and check out my social media. You can see exactly what I'm talking about. I do want to get into, though, what these jurors are saying. So the jurors have now come out. As you know, there has been a mistrial in the Lindsey Clancy trial. The mistrial basically now saying that 11 of the jurors wanted to say not guilty, wanted to deem her not guilty by reason of insanity. One lone juror would not do that. So the 11 other jurors, at least three of them now, are speaking out. They're speaking out against the one juror that stood his ground. Here's part of what they're saying, and against this one guy who basically, he did his job. And his job was to, beyond his, as he's listening to all the evidence, he's got to decide whether or not she is essentially guilty or innocent by reason of insanity and so forth. This is what the jurors are saying about this one juror.
1: He would not interact with us try to understand. We read to him on numerous occasions the definition of reasonable doubt from Judge Sullivan's instruction. He actually said one day in the end, well, why don't we have the judge come in and read it again? And we were like, no, we have it in front of us. We don't need that. And we would highlight it and, so-and-so, this is the definition of reasonable doubt. But he had the hardest time getting off the fact that Lindsay viciously killed her children.
0: It's that last part. It is that last part.
1: But he had the hardest time getting off the fact that Lindsay viciously killed her children.
0: So she's talking about how this one juror, who has not come forward, by the way, but she's criticizing him for not being able to get over the fact that Lindsay viciously killed her own children. Now, I'm sorry, but to me, it is a good thing that he was not able to get over the fact that she viciously killed her own children.
1: But he had the hardest time getting off the fact that Lindsay viciously killed her children.
0: I mean, what a bizarre thing to say. I do like, though, how the media is giving these jurors the free rein to go out and just blast this guy as being uncooperative and dumb, because that's basically what they're doing. That's how they're making this one lone juror out to be.
2: He admitted he had reasonable doubt, and I started filling out the forms. I was so excited. I actually, there were three forms I had to fill out, and I started filling them out. I wrote my signature on each one, and then he said, but I'm still not going to say that she's not guilty by reason of insanity.
0: So basically what they're saying is that the holdout juror did have reasonable doubt about Clancy being guilty, but refused to take that next step and vote not guilty by reason of insanity. So that's what the attorney for Clancy has been saying. That's what these other jurors are saying as well. And this, again, this juror hasn't come out and spoken for himself. These other jurors are now saying that they believed that she had this was part of the trial, that she had this command hallucination where she heard a male voice telling her to kill the kids and herself. If you followed the trial, you know that was part of the pool of evidence. The jurors also said that the abundance of medication was also important to them. She kept going to various doctors until she got the prescriptions that she wanted. Some people are saying, well, she was doctor shopping. That's ultimately, they say, what she was doing. That's essentially what the prosecution said that Lindsay Clancy was doing. They also say that she was misdiagnosed and over-medicated. She had all of these drugs and she would switch up the drugs. So I think part of what is going on here is these jurors, these ones that wanted to deem her, you know, essentially not guilty by reason of insanity. One of the things that they're saying is that, well, she just wasn't responsible for her actions because she had all of these drugs and she was overprescribed. She was misdiagnosed and all of these other things. And I believe that that is why that lone juror maybe perhaps had some doubts.
2: He was very arrogant. He really did not take anything that anybody said. The nurses, he tried to ask a question about the medications, and we went back to the report from South Shore Hospital. We had the toxicology report. We could see exactly the amounts. The nurses in the room spoke to that specific thing. That was a question that he had, and he just completely disregarded the information that they gave him.
0: So I think the reason why that juror had doubts is because she was over-medicated, because she was essentially doctor shopping. And she was consciously accumulating all of these drugs, had medication changes, essentially making this her responsibility because she was not helpless in all of this. The prosecution argued that she was deliberately changing medications over and over again. So she wasn't, as the defense would claim, that she was sort of an innocent victim in all of this. No, she herself was going to all of these doctors. She was consciously making the effort to go to all of these different doctors. And these doctors are talking to her. And I don't know how much she told the other doctors, because she's going to several different doctors. I don't know what she was telling the doctors about the other doctors and who was saying what. Her attorney, though, was on Good Morning America. I thought that what he said was actually pretty interesting. Number one, he's asking Donald Trump to give Lindsey Clancy a pardon. He can't. These are state charges, not federal charges. But listen to this.
4: And what do you say to those critics who say this is a rationalization? What we're talking about here is just plain evil.
5: Oh, please. It's not evil. These people don't understand. They don't know what she went through. They didn't see her text messages. They didn't see her journal. They didn't see the notes that she wrote. They didn't see the text she sent her mother in October saying, Mommy, can you please come to here? I am sick. Something's wrong. And it was a result of the medications. They don't know about the number of times that she reached out. She went to the women and infants. She went to the suicide hotlines. She reached out to everybody and anybody that would listen to her and kept saying, I am not good. I am not well. And it was ignored.
0: So I should have just stopped it at what she did was not evil, which is what her attorney, Kevin Reddington, just said. You just heard it. But it does seem to me that she did know what she was doing. This didn't seem like one psychotic episode. There was planning involved. She sends the husband out of the house to go get food and go to the store. She set the whole thing up, created that time and that scenario where she could do what she did. And by the way, she also hid what she was doing. So this was not, at least to me, this was not the sign of someone who just snapped. No. She plotted. She deceived. She knew what she was going to do. She had intent. She thought it out. She came up with a plan, and she did what she did.
4: What's next for Lindsey?
5: I'd like to say that perhaps Donald Trump, who felt compelled to speak out about this case, may very well, Mr. President, I would hope that you would consider this young lady, the type of person she is, what she's been through, and consider a pardon.
0: So more than a few people have pointed out that she's being brought up or has been brought up on state charges, not federal charges. So apparently Donald Trump cannot actually help her. He told a media outlet that he knows that. The attorney Reddington, Kevin Reddington, told a local media outlet there in Massachusetts. He knows that Donald Trump can't actually help her, but he can still help, according to this guy. Here's the quote. He says the goal is pretty simple. It's to seek help from Donald Trump, Reddington said. I mean, if President Trump feels that is a case that warrants that type of intervention from, you know, the executive branch, even though legally it's not a federal case, he certainly has an awful lot of clout. He says, I'm sure that were he hypothetically to reach out to Tim Cruz, who is the local DA, says, you know, they're both Republicans. And I don't know, maybe that will be something that Tim would listen to and consider, Kevin Reddington said. He says, I think that any type of help that we can get would be helpful. So I don't see, you know, Donald Trump was very critical. I don't have the quote in front of me, but Donald Trump was actually very critical of Lindsey Clancy and the whole thing. So I don't necessarily see Donald Trump going out of her way to try to reach out to Tim Cruz, the local DA, and help her. But you never know these days. Anything's possible. But there's so many aspects of this story that are horrifying. And I know that I have only scratched the surface of this story. We'll have to see ultimately if there is another trial. But the jurors, again, now speaking out and throwing that lone juror that stood up to the 11 other jurors right under the bus. And I know that this story is not going to go away anytime soon. The phone number, 615, the text line, 615-737-9986. The phone line is 866-90-RED-EYE, 866-907-3339. Got a lot more straight ahead on Red Eye Radio.
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0: 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You can't call in. You can text in 615-737-9986. A lot of people texting in on that opening monologue. 1303 says here in the state of Tennessee, if President Trump knows what is politically good for him, he will stay a million miles away from inserting the administration into that case of Lindsey Clancy. I agree. And I don't see President Trump actually inserting himself into this, certainly not to try to, you know, give her some sort of a pardon or help her in any way. A lot of people texting in and saying this was clearly a case where it was premeditated murder. See, that's where I'm at. That is where I'm at. I think that this was a case where there was a lot of people that fell down on this case, if you will. I mean, obviously, I think that Lindsey Clancy, she deserves to spend the rest of her life in prison. But the other question I would have is, OK, so I think there's a fair conversation to have regarding the husband. Because if you know that your wife is having such challenges and you know that she's got all of these medications, all of these drugs in the house, and she's, you know, she's having all of these, you know, these voices in her head and all of this other thing. She's talking about, you know, worried about harming the children. Well, why wouldn't the husband? And I'm not blaming the husband, but why wouldn't you take your precious kids and flee the home? Or send your wife away to go live with her mother? Because she had called the mother apparently a couple of times. But just separate her from the children. If she was having such a hardcore episode of, you know, of depression, then allow her the space and have her go to her mother's and bring in, you know, somebody help you with the kids. So, yeah, I do believe that there is a fair conversation to have with this husband who I don't know how easy it would have been. I'm not going to say very easily, but he could have stepped in. I mean, I'm here to tell you, and I know that a lot of men are listening to me right now on radio stations across the country. If your wife

was making these kinds of statements about how she was worried about harming the children. She was unwell. She is so heavily medicated. I mean, wouldn't you separate the mother, your wife, and the kids for the kids' own protection? I think so.

0: Hey folks, it's Joe, and you have heard me talk several times about my time in the classroom here in Lafayette Parish, being a teacher, and throughout those years, had come across students who had been experiencing or had experienced homelessness. And I'm here with David Owens of Gifting Grace Project to talk a little bit about the work they do assisting kids in Lafayette who are experiencing the same thing.
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1: 866-90-RED-EYE is the phone number, 866-907-3339. 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And listening out of Chicago and WLS, this is William. William, thanks for calling Red Eye Radio. How are you?
2: Good morning, Mr. Mandis. I think I'm fine. I'm just not real happy about this decision by the jury. That girl is guilty as a hen and a fox in the hen house. Mm-hmm. And, you know, maybe she is nuts, okay? But the point is, she timed it and planned it. That's the bottom line.
1: Yeah, no, and I would agree, William, and I do appreciate the call. You know, somebody texted in on that text line and said, it was funny when I heard that it was basically 11 to 1. The guy said, I thought that it was 11 to 1, and the 11 jurors thought that Lindsey Clancy was, guilty. And there was one juror that was holding out and saying that she was, not guilty. And I will admit, I thought that was the same thing. I thought it was the same thing. There's no way that an entire jury of, 12 people would say, oh, no, she was not guilty by reason of insanity. And only one person would be saying, nope, can't say that. So, this is a story. And certainly it has polarized America. But there are people out there that will swear up and down, not only that she is not guilty, but they also swear that the husband actually did the crime. Now, what's crazy about that, and this is where the conspiracy theories come in and all of that, but, what's crazy about that is if that was the case, well, then why wouldn't Lindsey Clancy's attorneys and Lindsey Clancy herself come out and say, oh, yeah, no, actually, the husband did it, instead of blaming the drugs. So there is a certain irrational nature that is happening with the folks that are supporting Lindsey Clancy. And so, and I did say this last night, and I don't want to be overdramatic, but I fear that if she gets away with this, then we are going to start seeing more of these types of cases. We already saw one in Williams, the town of, I don't know if it was Chicago. I know that it was Illinois, where a woman who was very active in the Lindsey Clancy chat rooms and all of that, where she actually, unfortunately and horrifically, killed her baby. And as I mentioned last night, there was a story back in June in the state of New York, where four kids were killed by a mother and her mother. Teaming up to do that horrific crime. And so I'm worried. And as I said last night, I worry that if this woman, ultimately does not spend the rest of her life in prison, then we're going to see more of these kinds of episodes. And that is what worries me, especially when you start looking at how bizarre social media has become. And again, I appreciate the call. The phone number again is 866-90-RED-EYE. Robert is in Connecticut. Hey, Robert, thanks for calling in. Go ahead.
3: Oh, yes, thank you. Talking about that last caller, they say it shouldn't be talking about the word guilty. They should be talking about the word guillotine.
1: Right.
3: But then here's another, this wasn't the reason why I called, but then if you're like a five-year-old kid,

0: on and talk about. But if you want to talk about Lindsey Clancy, go ahead and call up if you'd like to. But I do want to move on to this other story. Mamdani and the 9/11 ceremony that is going to be happening later on this week. There is a controversy. I know that you know about it. Where Zoran Mamdani, New York mayor, of course, everybody knows old Zoran. And he now has decided every year, you folks know, that there is a reading of the names of those lost on 9/11 at Ground Zero. The families and the friends, political dignitaries, everybody shows up to this event on 9/11 down there at Ground Zero. In the past, mayors have shown up, and which is all fine, well, and good. Well, this year, it is Mayor Zoran Mamdani. Now, the families have been saying they don't want Zoran to come to this ceremony for a number of different reasons. Many people, including yours truly, say that he is sympathetic to terrorists. And I can get into that, and I certainly will. But the families have now over 100,000 have signed this petition saying, yeah, we don't want you to come to this ceremony or this event because, number one, you'll be a distraction. And number two, clearly, you are not on our side. So a couple of things. There is a video that just exploded on social media. And it's really bizarre. You can find it on my socials at Dan Mandis Show. But there is a video of Mamdani. And he is signing the 9/11 Remembrance Order. And it's something that a mayor does. And so when he does the signing, he holds up the proclamation just like you've seen Donald Trump do 1,000 times. But then what does he do? He hands the pen over to his chief counsel. Well, people are losing their minds because of who his chief counsel is. The guy's name is Ramzi Kassim. I'm going to bullet point this. I may have mentioned this last night. I'm not sure. But just very quickly, let me bullet point who Ramzi Kassim is. He represented an Al-Qaeda member detained at Gitmo. His brother-in-law also helped hijack the plane that hit the Pentagon. He later represented other Gitmo prisoners, including the would-be 20th hijacker who got turned away at the airport. And now, magically, this guy who has been on the side of terrorists is the lead counsel for the mayor of New York. And so as Mamdani is signing the proclamation, he hands the pen to a guy who has represented Al-Qaeda members. Now, why would he do that? Why would he hand that pen over to the guy who has represented Al-Qaeda members? I mean, inquiring minds want to know. I certainly want to know. And so earlier today, there was this big event at City Hall. And basically, you had a bunch of folks there in New York, and they're demanding that Zoran Mamdani stay home. This is a woman named Vicky Palladino. She is a New York City councilwoman. And she does not hold back.
1: I'm not asking politely for the mayor not to come to 9/11, to that ceremony. I am asking, I am demanding that he not show his face at that sacred ground. He does not belong there. When you associate yourself with the likes of Hassan Piker, and you have as your chief counselor right here in this building, Rasim Kassim, who was handed a sacred pen yesterday, very cryptic, through our police commissioner so that it could go into his hands. That was a message to each and every one of us. Yep. Cryptic as it is, but read through the lines. What's going on here in City Hall and what we got representing us here in City Hall, they do not belong on sacred ground. I can go through a list of people that he associates himself with and continues to associate himself with. We, the people, do not care for Zoran Mamdani. 101,000 names is not a drop in the bucket. Do not, Zoran Mamdani, take us New Yorkers for granted. We were there that day. The sky looked very similar to this. Stay put. Stay in City Hall. And promote your propaganda.
0: You

0: You know what? I went. That was a long audio. That was a minute 30, but oh, it was so worth it. And by the way, and she, that was, again, Vicky Palladino, New York City Councilwoman, and she was talking about the company that Mamdani keeps. I mean, I know that you've heard of Hassan Piker. Hassan Piker said that America basically deserved the 9/11, that we brought it on ourselves. And he and Mamdani, good friends. And New Yorkers elected this guy as mayor. It's crazy. This is the Catholic League President Bill Donahue saying basically the same thing.
1: He should not be here. I wrote him a letter on August the 3rd. It's up on our website, explaining why he's such a divisive figure. He said that something happened on 9/11. I'll tell you what happened. Radical Muslims came in here to bomb the United States of America. I don't say Muslims, because that's wrong. I'm talking about radical Muslims. He can't bring himself to say that. He is more concerned about Islamophobia than he is the death of 3,000 people, innocent people, on that day. This man is a disgrace to veterans. And believe me, as a Catholic, we contacted the NYPD, the FDNY, and Port Authority a year later. 85 to 90% of the first responders who were murdered, they were Catholic. So we have a special interest in that, too. And we stand with our Jewish brothers and sisters against the likes of Hassan Piker, who says nothing but good things about the Houthis, Hezbollah, and Hamas. It's a disgrace. Mamdani, do us all a favor and just stay home.
0: I mean, one after the other. And here's the thing, is that Mamdani, he clearly does not care that people don't want him there. I mean, clearly he just does not care. Coming up, I'm going to play you audio. His response to the controversy is incredibly tone deaf. And I think part of what this is basically for him as a Muslim, he believes that it is important for him to be there, even though more than 100,000 people do not want him there. He is going to force himself into this situation, and it's going to be interesting to see how this whole thing plays out. But I'm going to play you a couple of things coming up. I'm going to play you audio from a woman by the name of Nicole Parker. She is a former FBI agent, also somebody who is a contributor to Fox News. And also, I will play you Mamdani's comment on the controversy. That is all straight ahead right here on Red Eye Radio.
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4: 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If you'd like to know more about BACA, please visit our website at bacaworld.org or call 1-866-71-ABUSE.
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8: 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The phone number is 866-90-RED-EYE. I'm going to play that audio that I was talking about in the beginning of the next hour. I do, though, want to get to Mary quickly in Springfield, Illinois, listening on WLS. Mary, thanks for calling in quickly. Go ahead.
9: Hi, Dan. I'm actually in Champaign, Illinois.
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0: and you had a couple male callers, and you're a male.
1: Yes.
0: And I wanted to tell you that I went through 4 postpartum depressions. And while I never thought about killing my children, I thought about killing myself very seriously. My husband did not get it. He did not understand me at all. Much as I loved him, he just was not there for me when I was going through these 4 postpartum depressions. And I really think Lindsey Clancy should be let off on a guilty or not guilty by reason of insanity.
1: And what do you base that on? Is it just based on, yes or no? Do you base that on your own personal experience with postpartum depression?
0: Yes.
1: Okay. All right. Well, Mary, thank you very much for the call. Glad you are still with us. Glad you didn't do anything irrational, and appreciate your perspective. Got a lot more straight ahead. Red Eye Radio.
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10: The nation remembers. I'm Roxanne Evans, Fox News. The 25th anniversary of the 9/11 terror attacks was observed Friday in New York City. Fox's Tanya J. Powers in Manhattan.
11: The names of almost 3,000 people whose lives were lost on September 11th, 2001, have been read at Ground Zero, along with 7 moments of silence.

0: Family members, survivors, first responders, and others gathered on the plaza at the 9/11 memorial for the somber ceremony that included music from the Brooklyn Youth Chorus, cellist Yo-Yo Ma, and singer Jennifer Nettles. Security was tight as the event was attended by many dignitaries, including four former presidents, Vice President J.D. Vance, and other current and former elected officials. At Ground Zero in Lower Manhattan, Tanya J. Powers, Fox News.
1: And President Trump marked the 25th anniversary of the 9/11 attacks as we're at war with Iran. Fox's Jared Halperin has more from the White House.
2: 25 years after the September 11th terror attacks, President Trump says the nation will never forget.
3: That's why we fight today. We don't have a choice. There can only be victory. We fight hard. We fight to win.
2: Speaking at a memorial service at the Pentagon, the president saluted the victims killed and service members he says are working right now to ensure the world's number one sponsor of terror, Iran, will never have a nuclear weapon. Vice President J.D. Vance attended the service at the World Trade Center site in Lower Manhattan. At the White House, Jared Halpern, Fox News.
1: And a family in Kissimmee, Florida, has built their own 9/11 memorial in their front yard. Kathy Reedy and her family placed 2,977 American flags to honor each of the lives lost that day in 2001. Reedy said it was an effort from the heart. One of those flags is for Reedy's cousin, Michael Horn, who died in the collapse of the North Tower of the World Trade Center. 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
1: In Shanksville, Pennsylvania, the heroes of Flight 93 are remembered. 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
7: For a lot of these families, they haven't been back out here to this field in Shanksville, Pennsylvania for a while because each time they come back, it's a reminder of what they lost that day. But they know it's so important to reflect on those 40 heroic people who did everything they could to fight back against the terrorists on Flight 93 and lost their lives in that field during the crash. We checked in with some of the family members who say it never gets easier.
8: They were businessmen and grandparents and, people in retail and pilots and students. But in a moment's notice, they had to stand up. They had to become those Minutemen, to fight evil that was put in front of them.
1: Homeland Security Secretary Mark Wayne Mullen spoke about 9/11.
9: When I was fortunate enough to run our own companies, I would say if we take care of the pennies, the dollars will take care of themselves. If we take care of the small criminals, they'll never become large criminals. And those large criminals will never turn into terrorists.
1: The Department of Homeland Security was founded in 2002 in response to the September 11th terrorist attacks.
10: Inside the plaza, you'll find multiple artifacts from 9/11, including steel pieces from the World Trade Center, North Tower stones from the facade of the Pentagon. There's a Trident column stands at the head of the plaza as a symbol of America. Across the way, it's juxtaposed by a heavily deformed beam at the opposite end of the plaza that symbolizes destruction of that day.
9: We talk about a zero failed mission. It's because no matter how big or how small that lead might be, or that phone call that needs to be returned, we're going to do it because we don't know what that will go to next. We can't afford to miss one opportunity to prevent it from happening again.
10: The Homeland Security Act of 2002 created the department, which we now know as Homeland Security.
1: Fox's David Spunt. I'm Roxanne Evans. This is Fox News.
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4: 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You can find more information on me at Dan Mandis Show. So there's this big controversy going on in New York, and we've been talking about it here on Red Eye Radio. And by the way, I'm in all week, so Gary and Eric, they return next Sunday night, Monday morning. So big controversy, of course, if you are just joining us, is there is thousands of people in New York that do not want Zoran Mamdani to go to the 9/11 ceremony. They do it every single year at Ground Zero. They read the names and they just remember that horrifying day. And it's meant to be very unifying. Well, Mamdani has decided that he is going to force himself into the event, even though over 100,000 people have said, no, Mayor Mamdani, we don't want you to go. And the reason why they don't want him to go is because basically he has said things that many find abhorrent. He takes company with the likes of Hassan Piker. His lead counsel for the mayor of New York is, as I was explaining in the previous hour, Ramzi Kassim, who represented an al-Qaeda member detained at Gitmo. His brother-in-law helped hijack the plane that hit the Pentagon. I mean, it's all these things. And so if I had a family member who was killed on 9/11 and we got a guy who, you know, is basically intimated or has friends who have said that America deserved the 9/11, I wouldn't want that guy to be at the ceremony either. And so on yesterday, we had a bunch of folks show up in New York City, at City Hall, steps of City Hall, demanding that Mamdani not show up. And this is an audio from former FBI agent Nicole Parker. Now, she was on Fox News, and she says, yeah, Mamdani, please stay home.
5: I am disgusted. I watched those towers. I watched the South Tower get hit by an airplane. I did not see the first tower because I was still at my desk, but I saw what happened. I saw the people jumping. They had no better option than to jump. And for Mayor Mamdani to say that the focus is on the families and on the responders and the loved ones of those that were killed, you're right. I agree with him on that. That should be the focus. And guess what? Many of them, over 101,000, have said they do not want you there.
4: Yet he's going to show up. And I think that it takes a bit of, oh, I don't know what the right word is. I don't want to say what I want to say, but it takes a lot of, it's overnight radio. It takes a lot of testicular fortitude on his part to just show up where clearly, clearly, he is not wanted, and for good reason. As I was mentioning before, he's good friends with this Hassan Piker, who said that America deserved 9/11. Do you know that Hassan Piker, and I'm not going to go on and on about this guy, but do you know that this guy who the Democrats have, I mean, Elizabeth Warren, Bernie Sanders, others have campaigned with Piker. If you don't know who he is, I don't know if Gary and Eric talk about him much, but he is a guy who has they call it a Twitch stream. Basically, he's somebody who does shows on the internet. And he's got a framed picture of the headline after 9/11 right there in the background of his Twitch

0: stream. He's got it framed all very nicely about how on 9/11, New York was attacked. So that tells you all you need to know about the company that Mayor Mamdani keeps. And you heard Nicole Parker, she also said, you know, she's talking about 9/11, and then she talked about 9/12 and how amazing September 12th was, about how unified everyone was. Everybody remembers the 9/12 project with Glenn Beck. I mean, I've said this many times, so I'm not going to dwell on it. I was in New York on 9/11. I used to work in New York around 2000, 2001. I saw the second plane go in. I mean, I was there for all of it. I remember all of the pictures that were posted all around New York. Have you seen this person? Have you seen that person? Heartbreaking. I remember at my train station in Connecticut, where you knew the people from that area who took the train in early because their cars were there at the train station for days on end because they went into the city, but they never made it back home. And their cars were still at the train station, the commuter rail, Metro North. And so I know firsthand how united everyone was. And that's the feeling that these families are trying to connect with for this ceremony. And as Nicole Parker is saying, you know what? We're not going to be able to find that unity that we're looking for and that we get every single year if you, Mamdani, decide to show up.
1: If you are within the sound of my voice, Mayor Mamdani, they have said they do not want you there. They do not want your support. Please do not attend. This is not about you. It's not about your ego. It's not about trying to do the right thing. At the end of the day, what the families want is what should go. And if they do not want you present, you should not be there.
0: I mean, she's right. I mean, there's nothing else I can say about this other than she is right. But Mamdani doesn't care. I believe that Mamdani, number one, I think there's some cult of personality going on here in New York. I think Mamdani likes to be Mamdani. And I think that the people that love Mamdani love Mamdani, and the people that hate Mamdani hate Mamdani. But the people that love him are the ones that went out and voted in New York. So he's been hit with all of this controversy, and clearly he seems dumbfounded why people would have an issue with him going to this event on 9/11 at Ground Zero, 25 years after the planes hit the World Trade Center.
2: Mayor, I'm sure by now you're familiar with what former Mayor Giuliani said yesterday, that not only should you not attend on Friday, but he said that whereas the hijackers were open about their disregard for America, you're trying to hide yours. What is your response to that?
3: I'm proud to be the mayor of this city. I love this city. I love this country. And what I want this week to be a focus on is on the families whose loved ones were stolen from them 25 years ago in the horrific act of terror of September 11th, and a focus also on the first responders who gave everything they could to this city and to the people who came together to try and help their fellow New Yorkers. And so in the days to come, my focus will be on attending events that memorializes that incredible courage, and I will be there on Friday at the memorial just as I was last year.
0: So he is, well, last year you weren't the mayor, and I think very few people knew who you were last year. Perhaps, I don't know, I'm not a New Yorker anymore. But I got to tell you, it is incredibly sad that he has decided that he is going to do this. By the way, a few people actually texted in, if you can't call in, text in, 615-737-9986. One person says out of Florida, has Mamdani considered the possibility that he could become a target? Now, I hope not. Absolutely, I would hope not. And clearly, I'm not advocating for that. And I would never advocate for that. And I hope that that doesn't happen. But I know that there is a lot of emotion wrapped around this 25 years since 9/11. And this is something that New Yorkers are going to have to deal with one way or another, because he has decided that he is indeed going to show up. The phone number, 866-90-RED-EYE, 866-907-3339. Got some callers stacking up. This is Reggie calling from our great affiliate, KVI in Seattle. Reggie, thanks for calling Red Eye Radio.
4: Hi, I was calling in about the Clancy case, but I just want to throw in very quickly that people can sign online at change.org. And last time I looked, trying to get Mondami to not go, it was already at 159,000, and they're aiming for 200,000.
0: Nice. So, thank you for that. Appreciate the update.
4: So regarding the Clancy case, as a woman, I just wanted to say that I just think she was so calculating and evil. If she'd wanted to kill herself as a nurse, she wouldn't have given such superficial wounds on her arms and neck that it wasn't even bleeding by the time the first responders got there. And she had help at home. Her husband worked at home. They had a nanny. And in addition to that, the two older kids were often at daycare. And as for her prescriptions, they counted the pills out in the court case. And a lot of them, she never took any or she took a few. I mean, I think this woman is pure evil, and, you know, she was hiding it. At least Mondami's not hiding his evil. So
0: that's
4: a great job.
0: Well, thank you. I very much appreciate Reggie, and you have a good night. Yeah. Hey, Reggie, are you still there? Is she still there? Did we hang up on Reggie?
4: I'm still here.
0: Oh, hey, Reggie, real quick. So one of the previous callers, I think her name was Mary, but, you know, basically, and I've heard this from a number of people as I talk about this whole thing. I've heard from a number of women who basically want me to shut up and stop talking about this because I'm a man and I couldn't possibly know what it means to be, you know, a woman going through, you know, this kind of a postpartum depression. Do you think men have no right to talk about this?
4: Oh, goodness sakes, no. Women wouldn't be pregnant without men. And, you know, I mean, men are can you just imagine the pain that father of those children is feeling? I just can't even imagine. So of course men have a right to talk about it, and they should be supportive of their wives. And I think even you gave the impression that maybe he wasn't as supportive as he could be. And I watched, you know, not all, but some of the important parts and important testimonies during the case. After I couldn't stop hearing about it on the news, I thought, well, I want to hear things from the horse's mouths in the testimony, not from talking heads about it. And I just think it was a clear-cut case of, you know, she knew what she was doing and she went ahead, and she had the chance right when he was out of the house, when he called her to say, honey, I'm having, you know, hearing a voice in my head to kill the kids. Come home now. She didn't. Yeah. I think she planned this for a long time, and I wouldn't be surprised if it came out later she was having an affair or something. I mean, there's just, or she's an awful, awful person, and men have every right to talk about it.
0: What do you make of all of these women online that are so supportive of her? And some women are, you know, out there. I played the audio last night, but, you know, women are like, don't have babies. And, you know, some women are holding their babies in sort of almost threatening kind of positions on these videos. I mean, are you blown away by some of the support that she is getting?
4: I think it's horrifying. And I think it's just, you know, we don't value life. They don't value life of other people in so many ways in this country now, from Charlie Kirk to abortion. And I think this is just the next phase of the abortion mentality, that it went from, you know, rare in the Clinton era. I can't remember what the expression was, is rare and unusual. And, you know, or the life of the mother and that sort of thing. And now it's like many states up to the moment of birth. And people used to say, oh, next it'll be infanticide. Yeah, it's infanticide, and it's here.
0: Here we are. All right, Reggie, thanks very much for the call. Appreciate it. 866-90-RED-EYE is the phone number, 866-907-3339. If you can't call in, text in 615-737-9986. Got a lot more straight ahead.
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6: Executive orders from President Donald Trump to support the nation's beef industry. Among those,
7: in addition to the order to allow farmers to process their own food, I'm also signing an order authorizing ranchers to protect rural communities and cattle herds from predatory Mexican gray wolves.
6: In addition, USDA announced four additional actions following up on previous efforts to strengthen the beef industry, such as establishing a one-stop shop and technical assistance program for small and mid-sized meat processors and expanding specific food safety and inspection services.

0: service programs to increase shipping of state-inspected meat across state lines. USDA also released a new website with information on both current and proposed efforts in beef industry support. www.usda.gov/ranchers-first. I'm Rod Bain reporting for the U.S. Department of Agriculture in Washington, D.C.
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5: 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If you'd like to know more about BACA, please visit our website at bacaworld.org or call 1-866-71-ABUSE.
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5: Red Eye Radio, 866-90-RED-EYE is the phone number, 866-907-3339. Dan Mandis in for Gary and Eric. They do return next Sunday night, Monday morning. If you can't text in, if you can't call in, text in, 615-737-9986. John is calling from San Diego. John, thanks for calling in. Go ahead.
10: Hi. Yesterday you were talking about these $9,000 payments to people's children. All that's going to do is cause an unbelievable amount of inflation. It doesn't help with affordability, which is apparently the reason for it. Affordability has nothing to do with anyone's wages anymore. It's all about government regulation. And I listen to these numbers. We have a $31 trillion economy. Out of that, there are $5 trillion a year in state and federal regulations. And that doesn't mean it's costs $5 trillion. It costs $10 trillion. Because all of those regulations are imposed on businesses, so they have to pay it up front, and then they have to raise their prices and have the customers pay it again. Then you got $2 trillion in welfare and another $2 trillion in fraud. That's $14 trillion out of our $31 trillion economy going to people who do absolutely nothing economically valuable for their money. That's why you can't afford anything. Because you've got people getting paid to do nothing. You get rid of these regulations, you get rid of the fraud, right, and prices come down. And it's gotten, seriously, you think these people think, if we raise everybody's wages, it won't fix anything. It's just like, remember Star Trek and the Tribbles?
5: No, I was a Star Wars guy, sorry.
10: Well, the Tribbles, there was this episode where these Tribbles, the bin for their food was poisoned, and they ate themselves to starvation because no matter how much they ate, they got nothing out of it because the parasite took it all. We've got the parasite of regulations taking all the value from the money that we earn. That's how you get rid of it. Because remember, last November, I'm sure you remember when Trump eliminated the CAFE standard of 50 miles per gallon, and that half-witted mannequin from Ford immediately said, oh, well, gee, this is going to save us $1,500 a car. No kidding. That's what happens when you get rid of regulations. Prices come down, and it doesn't affect wages. It doesn't affect profit margin.
5: Right. Well, here's what I'll say is you're absolutely right about regulations. One of the things that the president has talked about is trying to cut down, and he's actually been very successful. I haven't seen the latest list. I'll see if I can look it up during the upcoming break. But the president has made it his mark, not only in the first administration, but in the second administration as well, to do everything that he can to cut regulations. You are absolutely right. That's one of the big problems with the housing issues, where you've got regulations that are really strangling the housing industry. And that is the same in a lot of these various industries. I don't believe, though, that the $9,000 for one kid, or you know, $18,000 for two kids, for families with stay-at-home parents, married couples with stay-at-home parents. I don't believe that in and of itself will be an inflationary factor. I don't think that is a large enough number. Now, if it ends up causing a lot of people to leave the labor force, then that could have an impact. But I don't think that $9,000 for one, or $18,000 for two, I don't think that is enough money for a working parent to leave the workforce, because I don't think that it's enough to make up for that full-time salary. I just don't. Also, remember, this is just not to re-examine everything we talked about last night, but also remember, this isn't new spending. This is money that was already allocated to other couples who also have kids and are sending them to childcare.
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1: 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There is a lot of news coming out regarding the war in Iran, so that's where I want to go right now. Bombs are flying tonight. We had apparently 5 Iranian tankers sinking one. Apparently, they made the mistake, the very big mistake of firing at our warships. So we sunk one of theirs. The others apparently are badly damaged as well.
2: The U.S. military, U.S. Central Command, is in fact carrying out airstrikes right now against targets near Karg Island, as you mentioned, as well as Jask. That's an area in the southern part of Iran near the Strait of Hormuz. The targets, I'm told, are oil tankers, Iranian oil tankers, and this is part of an ongoing effort to squeeze Iran economically. These are economic targets. This is not a beginning, I'm told, of a new phase that would involve ground troops or anything like that.
1: Yeah, that is Fox News, and the attacks prompted a significant retaliation from Iran, of course, which launched a missile barrage towards regional U.S. ally Jordan, saying that it had targeted U.S. military assets. And according to Fox News, the Jordanian army said that its air defenses intercepted 18 of the 20 ballistic missiles, while the other two fell in unpopulated areas. No casualties were reported. So there are bombs flying back and forth. We've got drone warfare going on as well. So there is a lot of back and forth going on. Marco Rubio, Secretary of State, he sounds like he doesn't see an ending anytime soon. This is part of what he said yesterday afternoon.
3: Yeah, the back and forth is pretty straightforward, and that is that Iran continues to try to hit U.S. naval ships. And for every time they do that or try to do that, they're going to lose tankers. And I think you'll see that again today.
1: I mean, we literally sunk one of their tankers. There's a video online, and it's in four squares, and it is all of these Iranian tankers getting blown to smithereens. I mean, I personally love it. I mean, I will tell you that, you know, I was one of those people that was like, okay, so what we need to do is, because I do believe this, we need to just rip the Band-Aid off and bomb the living crap out of them, or, you know, hit them obviously incredibly hard from a financial standpoint, which is what we are doing. But we need to just end this. And the tougher we go in, the quicker this is going to come to an end. So as far as I'm concerned, yeah, you know what? Sink every damn one of them. But I will also say, well, wait a minute. So if Iran had tankers on the Strait of Hormuz, well, I thought their entire navy and I thought that their entire oil infrastructure, including their boats, were already at the bottom of the sea. So I don't really understand. And listen, I look at this situation with Iran, and it's frustrating as all get out. I've talked about this ad nauseum. But I think that the frustrating part of all of this is that we don't seem to be hitting them as hard as we could. We keep saying, we're going to hit them hard. We're going to hit them harder. We're going to hit them, you know, even harder. It's like, no, you hit them the hardest now to get this whole thing over with. So part of what's going on now is that Iran continues to attack our partners in the region. Remember last night they attacked Saudi Arabia. We covered that extensively. Now they attacked Jordan. They have said that they are going to widen this escalation zone. They're going to do everything that they possibly can to make it harder to get through the Strait of Hormuz. So they are continuing to talk about how they're going to escalate this into a wider conflict. The Iranians are, as I said, they're going after Jordan. They're going after Saudi Arabia as well, which is exactly what we thought would happen. Look, Iran sees these nations, whether we're talking about Jordan, whether we're talking about Saudi Arabia, but they do see these nations as allies of the U.S., which is why they go after them. Saudi Arabia, we have air defense bases there. We have logistics in Saudi Arabia there as well, and military infrastructure. Same with

0: dollars. Basically, this means that what we're doing is we're placing aggressive sanctions on their airplanes and the nations that fly into and out of Iran. And so what we're doing is we are isolating Iran, which is exactly what Scott Bessent has been saying we needed to start doing all along.
1: President Trump has said for the past few weeks, the reason the MOU failed was they were not ready for a deal. So we will see when they are ready for a deal. But you know, as their bank account, their personal bank accounts disappear around the world, as we squeeze this regime, as their soldiers look at them when they're not getting paid, we have seen the president of Iran, the speaker of the parliament of Iran, and the central bank governor both said last weekend, we didn't see it reported anywhere, that there are problems in the economy and everybody should be ready for it. The supreme leader prepared everyone for that.
0: So, but how long is this going to take? See, that's the question. How long is this going to take? I mean, obviously, none of us are happy with the higher gas prices. We all know that. Oil is upwards of $100 a barrel now. The more we go after their economy, the worse they are. But the closer we are to ending this war, that's all very good. But the more we go after their economy, the longer this continues to go on, and the worse it is for our economy, my economy, and your economy. One Treasury official said, because of the higher gas prices, one Treasury official said that what we're doing is taking out their entire aviation sector. Not with bombs, but by targeting their banking, by targeting their fuel suppliers. They can't get their parts. They're not going to be able to work with or partner with foreign airports. I mean, it goes on and on. But here's my question. Why didn't we do this last month? I mean, I don't think that I'm being unreasonable when I say that. It's like every day when we find out, yeah, we're going to do this, we're going to do that, we're going to do that. Well, we should have done that a long time ago, man. Come on, let's go. Let's wrap this up. Destroy their economy. I want to see all of those sanctions in place in a week. Because remember, it was a few weeks ago that we started this war on Iran's economy. So let's all just get going on this and get all the sanctions in place and watch their economy continue to melt. So now the Islamic Revolutionary Guard, you know, the folks in charge of the dirtbags in charge of Iran right now, they're threatening us with major attacks. We'll see. I'm watching, you know, all of the various X accounts to make sure that I'm on top of whatever attacks may come on the overnight. But Ted Cruz was in the hot seat with Caitlin Collins over at CNN. This was earlier tonight.
2: But as long as Iran can fire at commercial ships, is this war going to continue?
3: Well, look, as long as terrorists are capable of carrying out acts of terrorism, they may do so. The best way to stop that is to prevent them from being able to or to take them out of power.
2: Do you think this war will be over by the midterms?
3: At the end of the day, I don't think the Ayatollah or the mullahs want it to be over.
2: But is it up to Iran, I guess, is
3: well,
2: the question.
3: Well, if they keep shooting at us, then yes, at some level it is.
2: But I thought their military was degraded and that they didn't have any capability.
3: But that's because they're engaged in what are effectively acts of terrorism. It does not take a terribly high-tech military to put mines in the Strait of Hormuz. It does not take a terribly high-tech military to have a speedboat with explosives. And so low-tech terrorism, at the end of the day, listen, this week we're remembering the 25th anniversary of 21 individual terrorists who with box cutters managed to kill nearly 3,000 people.
0: Got a point. Ted Cruz, Senator Ted Cruz has a point. And by the way, I'm no fan, just so you know, I am no fan of Caitlin Collins. Trust me on that one. I'm no fan of CNN, but she's asking reasonable questions. And the questions that we all want to know. Ted Cruz, when do you believe the war will be over? And by the way, he's also right on the low-grade weapons aspect of that conversation. Remember, Iran has access to massive amounts of drones, courtesy of China and Russia, among others. Ted Cruz, by the way, also right about the speedboats. And, you know, this is why, you know, just to dovetail into another topic that we've talked about here on Red Eye Radio, is the

0: the Venezuelan oil deal that we are engaged in. I'm not going to revisit that tonight. I talked about it extensively last night. But who are we trying to further neutralize by working with Venezuela on all that oil? China and Russia, two of the countries that are supplying Iran with drones and drone parts and components. So the geopolitical conversation regarding not only the war in Iran, but also the situation with us partnering with Venezuela to help them get that oil out of the ground, and then we get a good chunk of that oil, it's America first. China and Russia last. Cruz was also right about the speedboats. Let me get this audio bite in real quick.
1: But if they can do that, I mean, does that mean the war goes on as long as they can do that?
2: It's why I have said from the beginning the objective should be regime collapse, removing the Ayatollah from continuing to wage war against America. I don't think they want peace. And it's worth noting, look, the MOU that was negotiated, I think was a mistake at the time, but it would have flowed $300 billion to Iran.
1: The MOU that the vice president negotiated.
2: And you know what? It turned out the Ayatollah and the Mullahs are such whack jobs. They said no to $300 billion. They wanted to keep engaging in attacks. And I think that is, you know, to use the old Aesop's fable of the frog and the scorpion, that is their nature. That is who they are.
1: Do you think that was a tactical error by the Trump administration?
2: I said at the time that history has shown that giving billions of dollars to theocratic lunatics who want to murder us is a really bad idea. I don't believe in giving money to people who are trying to kill America.
0: Fact check true. Agree with Ted Cruz. And by the way, as far as the IRGC goes and where the senator said that they don't want a deal, they do not want a deal, according to Ted Cruz. I've been saying that for a long time. Donald Trump keeps saying they want to make a deal so badly, right? Donald Trump does that, and everybody does a bad Trump impersonation, by the way. That's mine. But the president keeps saying that Iran wants to make a deal so badly. I don't believe that they do. Because if they wanted a deal, they could come to the table and they could negotiate in good faith, which they are not doing and they refuse to do. They just don't. So the war in Iran is going to continue to go on and on and on. The phone number 866-90-RED-EYE, 866-907-3339.
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0: 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So I'm watching this video, and I'm trying to decide if I want to play the audio. Because it is so horrifying. It's a bunch of folks, you know, celebrating the Kirkiversary, you know, it's 1 year since the horrendous assassination, the murder of Charlie Kirk. And people on the left, they're celebrating. and they're calling it a Kirkiversary. And I've seen some even saying, okay, so who are you going to take out on Kirkiversary? Meaning, okay, so let's target more conservatives on the Kirkiversary, right? So I'm debating as to whether or not I want to play this. On the one hand, it is horrifying. But on the other hand, I do feel like part of the job of a talk show host is to bring a spotlight to, if you're a conservative, what the other side is doing and what the other side is up to, because we need to know what's happening on the other side of the aisle.

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Bikers Against Child Abuse, BACA, exists with the intent to create a safer environment for abused children. We exist as a body of bikers to empower children to not feel afraid of the world in which they live. We stand ready to lend support to our wounded friends by involving them with an established, united organization. We work in conjunction with local and state officials who are already in place to protect children. We desire to send a clear message to all involved with the abused child that this child is part of our organization and that we are prepared to lend our physical and emotional support to them by affiliation and our physical presence. We stand at the ready to shield these children from further abuse. We do not condone the use of violence or physical force in any manner. However, if circumstances arise such that we are the only obstacle preventing a child from further abuse, we stand ready to be that obstacle. If you'd like to know more about BACA,

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5: 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InfoTrack begins right after this.
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2: Our next guest is Dr. Sarah Brislin, Assistant Professor of Psychiatry at Rutgers Robert Wood Johnson Medical School and a member of the Rutgers Addiction Research Center. She's senior author of a new study that digs into what drives teenagers to start drinking alcohol. Dr. Brislin, your study challenges the idea that peer pressure is the main reason teens start drinking. Your research identified three key milestones in early alcohol use. Can you walk us through those milestones?
3: Yeah, absolutely. So in this study, we looked at the age of first sip in a non-religious setting, and then your age of first full drink. And then we also looked at how quickly a kid progressed from their first sip to having a first full drink of alcohol.
2: Well, let's start with the first one, age at first sip. What factors seem to influence when that moment happens?
3: That variable was interesting because it seemed to be impacted by a lot of environmental variables like you would expect. So particularly for kids that had a first sip of alcohol early on in childhood, it had a lot to do with family environment. Is there alcohol in the home? Are the parents drinkers themselves? But also we found that different genetic components and individual personality components like sensation seeking were also associated as well. But we found for first sipping, there was a strong environmental influence on that.
2: And once teens take that first sip, I think you touched on this, your study shows something else kicks in, which drives the move to a full drink. What is that something else?
3: Yeah, that's right. So we found that really there were two variables that impacted that sort of speed of progression to having a first full drink. One was something that we would call a genetic risk for behavioral disinhibition. And then the other is a personality trait associated with sensation seeking. So it was really interesting that while environment sort of sets the stage early on, it's really these individual level factors of genetic risk and sensation seeking that are driving a kid to move into having a first full drink and sort of progressing their alcohol use.
2: Now, you mentioned sensation seeking. What exactly is that?
3: Sensation seeking is a personality trait we think of that is involved with just your individual likelihood to engage in risk-taking behavior and maybe act out in kind of what it sounds like sensation seeking ways. So these might be kids that are likely to climb a tree and jump out of it or race their bike really fast or go off a jump or something like that. So on its own, it's not a bad thing, but this personality trait we find is associated with being more likely to be more interested and seek out these risk-taking or high-risk behaviors.
2: Our guest is Dr. Sarah Brislin, and she's the senior author of a study that's digging into what drives teenagers to start drinking alcohol. Your team looked at genetics, specifically behavioral disinhibition. Can you explain what that means?
3: We found that for more complex outcomes like drinking or things like that, there's no one gene that is causal, and instead genetic risk is distributed across the whole genome. And so what we do is we take an aggregate of genetic risk across the genome and find what's associated with different behavioral outcomes. So in this case, behavioral disinhibition, which is similar to that sensation seeking trait I was talking about. We know that this genetic risk factor is also associated with outcomes such as substance use in adulthood and other similar behavioral problems in adulthood.
2: Doctor, you also looked at prenatal exposure to drugs or alcohol. How big a factor was that?
3: Yes, the way that we measured that was just the mother's self-report of if they had used alcohol or other substances during their pregnancy. So we didn't have an exact measure of their exact exposure. So this is sort of a more crude measure of prenatal exposure. But we did find that it was associated with that first sip variable. Now, we can't say for sure if there's like a causal effect of exposure in utero because we know that those parents are also likely to be drinking at home and likely to be drinking around their kid after the fact. So it's hard to say if that association with prenatal exposure reflects

0: a causal effect or is more just an association because the parent is likely to be using substances more often.
1: I see. So with so many variables, genetics, personality, environment, what does your research say about the perfect storm that leads to early drinking?
0: Well, one of the interesting points is that it really is many different factors. So I think that in some ways that's good news because that means that there's a lot more places where we can intervene and provide education and prevention resources. So I think that it's useful to think about this as complex. And also I think that it takes a lot of pressure off of an individual or a parent that the one thing that you did is going to make or break these behaviors. It really is sort of a complex interaction across development.
1: What kinds of early intervention strategies could be impacted by your research?
0: One thing I'll note is that early sipping, like I talked about, was really driven by environment, and particularly family environment is important. So I think that there's a lot of great resources for parents and families about talking about alcohol use and the risks and concerns around early alcohol use. And also things that parents can do, like avoiding having alcohol in the home, are things that you can do to limit that early drinking behaviors. Because we know that early onset of drinking, even small things like sipping or just, you know, having one drink, are associated with later outcomes like higher risk for substance use problems in adulthood. And then another thing is that the two factors, the genetic risk and the personality features associated with sensation seeking, those are things that can be measured really early on. And so early on, we could potentially identify kids that might need additional support or education or intervention around the risks and concerns around substance use. So we can find ways to divert their risk and change that trajectory.
1: What about prevention efforts around schools and school engagement? Is that a factor? Could that be a factor?
0: That's a great question. And I'm particularly interested and have some follow-up research I'm hoping to do about school engagement and the role that it plays. We know that schools are a setting that most kids have to engage with at some level. And we did find higher school engagement is associated with lower risk for having a first full drink of alcohol. So it can have protective factors. So I think that as the kids in this study are getting older, it will be really interesting to look at the role that school plays, especially as they kind of move outside of their parents' domain into like the school domain, where they're more likely to spend time doing after school activities and things like that.
1: So finally, what's the main message that you'd like parents and educators and policymakers to take away from your study?
0: I think the main message is that even early alcohol behaviors play an important role in the development of substance use problems later on, and that there's many key places where we can intervene and hopefully divert those trajectories, including intervening at the family level with parents educating their kids about alcohol use and responsible alcohol use, as well as potentially building on this research to identify kids that would really benefit from additional treatment or support later on.
1: Dr. Sarah Brislin, Assistant Professor of Psychiatry at Rutgers Robert Wood Johnson Medical School and a member of the Rutgers Addiction Center. Doctor, thank you so much for joining us today.
0: Yeah, thank you for having me.
1: Next, the dangers of sleepless nights when InfoTrack continues.
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1: It's a condition that affects millions of Americans, but often goes unrecognized. Here with a potentially life-changing interview, InfoTrack reporter Roy Mackey. Roy?
13: Thank you, Chris. Bryce Mander is a sleep scientist and an associate professor of psychiatry and human behavior at the University of California, Irvine. Professor, many people think of snoring as just an annoyance, but it's really a sign of a dangerous medical condition in many cases. Let's start there. What is sleep apnea and what are the health concerns?
14: Sleep apnea is a very common sleep disorder. It increases in prevalence with age. It's a disorder where due to a collapsing airway, whether it's your tongue crawling and collapsing or muscles collapsing in your throat, you pause breathing repeatedly at night. And this can lead to fragmentation of your sleep. You wake up a lot and it can lead to dips in oxygen in your blood. And if it happens frequently enough, it can have some serious health consequences.
13: Tell us why early diagnosis is so critical and what's the danger of leaving sleep apnea untreated for years?
14: The danger of sleep apnea, if it goes undetected early on and if it goes untreated for years, is that it can actually cause physiological harm to your body. You can develop cardiovascular diseases. You can develop heart disease. It can lead to worsening diabetes. It can lead to strokes in the brain. It can actually, even independent of all of those, damage different parts of your brain and make it harder to think clearly and remember things.
13: I understand that Alzheimer's might also be a concern. Tell us about that.
14: Yeah, there's been a number of studies over the last 15 years now that has suggested pretty consistently that sleep apnea is a risk factor for dementia. And one of the things that has been explored is what mechanisms might link sleep apnea and dementias such as Alzheimer's disease or vascular dementias. And the negative impact of sleep apnea on the blood vessels in your brain, on the structure of your brain, and even in the amount of pathologies that build up in the brain are directly impacted by the severity of your sleep apnea. So the more severe your sleep apnea, the less it's treated. You build up pathology in the brain faster. Different brain regions shrink faster. You also can have blood vessel damage that can actually damage the brain further.
13: I understand the research suggests that sleep apnea can speed up the onset of cognitive decline by years. How soon can those changes start happening?
14: You can see some of these changes happening quite early on. In fact, there's even a study published some years ago that showed that proteins associated with Alzheimer's disease were seen increasing even in kids with sleep apnea that was untreated. Now, this didn't mean that they were getting dementia as kids, but it's showing that the biological components that make up that dementia can be affected very early on. What we tend to see is that sleep apnea tends to be much more likely to start appearing at higher rates in midlife. And it can cause damage to the brain even in midlife. And if you have sleep apnea and it goes untreated, You can even see the onset of dementias 5-10 years earlier than you normally would.
13: What role does weight play in sleep apnea?
14: Weight is a significant predictor of risk for sleep apnea. It's not one-to-one. Not everyone who's overweight has apnea, and not everyone who's thin doesn't have apnea. Some people are very thin and still have apnea. As a matter of fact, that's much more likely in women to have lower weight but still have sleep apnea, and that's one of the reasons it might be underdiagnosed in women. But weight gain, having a high BMI, having a high body mass, can actually really impact your risk, especially if you build up weight in your chest area, where men tend to build up weight as they get older. It can impact the size of your neck. And the more weight on your neck, the more likely your airway is going to collapse. The more weight on your chest, the more likely your airway is going to collapse. And that's why there's such a strong relationship there.
13: Our guest on InfoTrack is sleep scientist Bryce Mander. He's an associate professor of psychiatry and human behavior at UC Irvine. And we're talking about sleep apnea and why it's so important to have it diagnosed. You mentioned that women are often undiagnosed or at least overlooked in diagnosis. What signs should women watch for that may be different than men?
14: That is still being studied and examined. Right now, most of the sort of critical risk factors are more predictive. Like, say, for example, having hypertension, having higher body mass, having bigger neck sizes. Those tend to be more predictive in men than in women, though those factors are still relevant in women. But, you know, I think a sign that's pretty useful is if you are really sleepy during the day, that could be caused by a lot of factors, but one of those could be untreated sleep apnea. So if you find yourself being really sleepy, it's important to go to talk to your doctor about why you might be sleepy during the day. Is it you're not sleeping enough? Is it that you have an undiagnosed sleep disorder like sleep apnea?
13: If someone snores on their back, but they don't if they sleep on their side or their stomach, would they be considered someone with sleep apnea or no?
14: They might. Snoring is a risk factor for sleep apnea. Not everybody who snores has sleep apnea. And it's pretty typical that if you sleep on your back, you're going to have worse sleep apnea because it's more likely for gravity to pull your airway closed. So if you snore less on your side, that might also mean that sleep apnea is less severe on your side. So it wouldn't rule it out or in to snore less on your side versus on your back. But if you do snore, it is a reason to get checked, especially if you're sleepy during the day and it's bothering how you're functioning. That coupled with your snoring might be a good reason to talk to your doctor about it.
13: One of the main ways to determine if someone has sleep apnea is through a sleep test. And I know there's a home test and there's also an in-lab full sleep study. How do you know which one is better than the other? Which one's appropriate?
14: Typically through insurance, the first thing you get is an at-home study. And you can get a lot of information from at-home studies about the presence or absence of sleep apnea. But the in-lab tests are the gold standard. It's called a polysomnography. It's called that because it means many sleep graphs, because you're measuring all kinds of physiological signals about your body. And it is the most accurate. But it's not always necessary. If the at-home tests show pretty clearly that you have the symptoms or signs of sleep apnea, then that's probably sufficient for getting treatment.
13: CPAP machines have been the standard treatment for most patients, but many people struggle with those. Are there alternatives that you think show some promise?
14: Yeah, there are other alternatives. I would still say that positive airway pressure, like continuous positive airway pressure, like CPAP, and biphasic positive airway pressure are the two most common gold standard treatments for sleep apnea. But there are a lot of other possible treatments to consider, especially if sleep apnea is mild. There's many people who find benefit from dental devices that keep their tongue pulled forward and their airways more open. There's a new medication that was recently FDA approved. I don't know much about it, but it seems to show some help in some patients. Basically, this drug essentially acts at the transmitters in muscles that keep those neck muscles open, and it keeps them active so your airway stays open. So we'll see what that looks like long term, but that's another recent option to talk to your doctor about. In addition to that, there's different surgical options. I will say that there's lots of different kinds of masks. There's lots of different types of ways to wear it, and there's even support from behavioral sleep medicine specialists, psychologists to know about sleep disorders, as well as sleep technicians that work with sleep physicians. They can teach you how to kind of habituate to the masks And that's another way of trying to make use of what you can and get used to this if you're having trouble with it.
13: Any final words of advice for someone who thinks they might have sleep apnea?
14: The most important thing would be to try to set up an appointment to have a conversation with your doctor and see if you can get a referral to someone who's board certified in sleep medicine to tackle your sleep apnea.
13: Bruce Mander, Associate Professor of Psychiatry and Human Behavior at UC Irvine, thank you very much for joining us today.
14: Real pleasure. Thank you, Roy.
13: And for InfoTrack, I'm Roy Mackey.
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0: This is InfoTrack, the weekly show with information you should know. Once again, here's Chris Whitting.
1: Last year, 75 children and teens died because of a collision with a train. Child railroad-related injuries are on the rise, and joining us is Kristen Rosenthal, U.S. pedestrian and bike safety expert for Safe Kids Worldwide. Kristen, you have some safety tips to share with our listeners, but first, let's talk about how and where these accidents happen. Are they occurring mostly in urban areas with commuter trains, or is it pretty much everywhere across the U.S.?
2: This is happening pretty much everywhere across the U.S. Most people would want to assume that it's happening in big urban areas with commuter trains, but it's also happening out in more rural areas with freight trains going through communities.
1: And are these happening at crossings or out in the middle of nowhere? I'm just curious how the kids and the trains are interfacing here.
2: That is a great question. And there's two main reasons how these types of incidents are happening. One is that people are driving across tracks trying to beat trains when the gates and the lights are flashing and going down. They're either distracted or busy, think wherever they're trying to get to is more important or can't wait. And they try to beat that train, which is never a good idea. The second way this is happening is that folks are trespassing along railroad tracks. The land around the tracks is owned by the railroad companies, and people are using them for photo opportunities, selfies, or cut-throughs to school or to a baseball game. So we want to make sure that everyone out there is crossing at a designated crossing for a train track.
1: Now, these deaths range up to age 19 that we're talking about. Are some of these possible suicides?
2: Suicide is a very, very small number of these deaths, which I was surprised to find out. It's about 1 or 2%. Most of these deaths for teens, 77% of these are teen deaths between 15 and 19 years. And it's because they're out there on track, not paying attention, wearing headphones, taking selfies, or trying to beat the train.
1: What can we do to maybe get these folks to wake up and not put themselves at risk like this?
2: There's a lot of misperceptions about trains, and a lot of teenagers think that they can hear a train, that they can feel a train, that they can get out of the way in time, and that's not always true. And so we just want everyone to stay off the tracks. It's not for recreation use and not for selfies. And you'll see so many groups out there. You'll see sports teams or prom photos or anything like that, that there's people out taking photos on tracks. And so we just want to make sure that kids are staying off the track and that they're not driving to try to beat a train over the track.
1: I understand that when an engineer of a train hits the brakes, it can take up to a mile for the train to stop. So at the point you see the train, it's not going to be able to stop for you.
2: Exactly. If that engineer can see you, it's too late for them to stop in time. They'll stop, but it'll be a mile down the track, and it'll be too late, unfortunately.
1: Obviously, if you're a child, trains are pretty cool. They are big and exciting, and they make a lot of noise. They might have flashing lights. So they're kind of a magnet for kids to go look at.
2: Absolutely.
1: But how can a parent train their kids to know it's danger?
2: Well, there's two ways a parent can let their child know how to safely walk around tracks. And one, that's talking to them about it and letting them know that you can't always hear a train, that you can't always see a train, and you can't always feel a train coming. And the second, the biggest one, is probably being a good role model. Kids watch what parents are doing. And if you're driving a car with your kids in the back seat and you try to beat a train, kids are going to see that and think it's okay. Or if you're walking with your kids to school and you want to take a shortcut down the tracks, kids will then do that on their way to school when they're old enough to walk without an adult. So it's parents and caregivers being role models and taking these safe behaviors into practice on a daily basis. 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
2: Great. Thank you.
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15: My name is Teresa Barber. I was in the United States Navy, and I served overseas in the Middle East and Africa. 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

0: Joe Cunningham here, Wink sitting across the way. And it's Wednesday morning in the 7 o'clock hour, which means a chat with one of our local mayors. This week, Mayor Charlotte Clavier of Carrico.
1: Hey,
0: good morning.
1: How are y'all?
0: I'm doing good.
1: So happy
0: good.
1: To be here.
0: We're glad to have you in. So first thing I got to ask, how was Sabon Fest?
1: Oh, my God, it was amazing. The weather was beautiful. People were there. It was beautiful. Everybody said how they felt safe. It was a great event. Bands were amazing. Trick-or-treat was fun. There was a haunted house. Food was good. Everything was lovely.
0: So I know the trick-or-treat had to be successful because my neighborhood is normally very busy on Halloween night. I think everybody went over to the park to get some trick-or-treating done at Sabon Festival rather than in our neighborhoods.
1: So at one point, the line to get in, because everybody had to go through the metal detectors.
0: Yeah.
1: So the line to get in Friday night was all the way to the pond on the other side of Pelican Park.
0: Wow.
1: Yeah. It was
0: That's
1: wild.
0: Crazy.
1: But it moved fast.
0: Yeah.
1: But I mean, it was
2: And then everybody got along in that line too, which is probably a beautiful thing, right? Hopefully.
1: Well, there was no issues.
2: Yeah, that's
1: no, there
2: awesome.
1: Was no
2: that's
1: issues.
2: Awesome. It, so everybody
1: it
2: was just
1: moved.
2: Happy to
1: yeah,
2: be
1: there was no problems. Yeah,
2: I'm
1: it was
2: happy to hear
1: a bunch
2: that.
1: Of kids. You know, yeah. I mean, it was kids coming to trick or treat. Everybody having a good time, so it was good.
2: Yeah. Awesome.
1: It was really good. It was a great. It was a great weekend.
0: And then Saturday and Sunday were good too.
1: Oh yeah, the weather was beautiful. Saturday morning we did a veterans. We did our veterans celebration out there. It was wonderful. We had a veteran that was there.
0: Yeah.
1: That he was going to be 99 the next
0: week.
1: It was wild. That was amazing. And then on Sunday, we did a mass.
0: Nice.
1: Yeah, it was really nice. It was really, really nice. Praise and worship after that. And then, you know, the day started. But it was a good way to start the day.
0: I saw a bunch of pictures, talked with a bunch of folks. I couldn't go. We had something come up. But it was a... I heard nothing but positives about it, as usual. I heard nothing but positives last year, too. But
1: right.
0: It seems like there's just...
1: Well, the weather cooperated this year.
0: Yeah.
1: So that was the big difference. But, I mean, the event was very well done. The stage, we moved it, so it's much more consolidated of an area. But the back end of the park is 40-something acres. So we have plenty of room to grow. So it's a good thing all the way around.
0: So what... What's Carrico got coming up?
1: You know, we're working on infrastructure. We got lots of stuff. And I always talk about that first because, you know, it's not the part anybody really wants to talk about. But
0: get it out the way.
1: It is the most expensive part. So we're going to talk about it because that's where we're spending our money. You know? But infrastructure, we have a sewer plant that we will break ground on in the next month. 46, $47 million. It's the biggest project that Carrico will do in my lifetime. Other than a $7.5 million grant through water sector and a $2 million USDA forgivable loan, the rest of it is all being paid for by the citizens of Carrico. So this is a very expensive project, but it's very necessary because nobody wants the sewage to back up in a house.
0: Right.
1: And that's where we are. So we want to make sure that it goes forward and not backwards.
0: How much are you guys just kind of staying on top of all the construction projects? I know there's quite a bit going on in Cannon Crow.
1: We have water line projects that'll bid out probably just before the beginning of the year. There's some gas line projects that are going to do that also. So the city of Carrico has old cast iron water lines in the old part of Carrico. So anything that was built before the 50s has got these old cast iron pipes, and that's why you get brown water in Carrico. So we've replaced the ones that are immediately downtown. Those have all been replaced. Very expensive project. And then the next phase of them is Mark Ridge and a few other streets that will be replaced. And then we have money for that. And then we are looking for money for the last phase of it. And then that'll be all of that cast iron pipe replaced, which is a huge deal.
0: Yeah. And again, you drive through that area and you see that a lot of work has been done and is still being done. But, normally when there's a big construction project going on, whatever town you're going through, there's always somebody to complain about. I haven't heard a whole lot of complaining out of Karen.
1: Well, I will say this. We, do make a lot of effort to offset a lot of that so that people are not as, affected by it as necessary. You know, we just try

0: do the best we can.
1: Yeah.
0: There are plenty of people that are upset mm-hmm. one way or another. But at the end of the day, when you explain what you're doing and that, you know,
1: yeah.
0: it's for the good. And you know that brown water you don't like at your right. house? Yeah. Well, this is going to get rid of it. Oh, well, okay. I guess we're going to work on it.
2: Somebody ever told you the lifespan of these new pipes that they're putting in?
0: But I was told 120 years at one point.
2: Makes sense. Yeah. Okay. It was one of those questions that popped in my head. Like,
0: you know, and I was told that was a conservative number. Mm-hmm.
2: Right.
0: You know, of course, you know, I ask silly questions.
1: Yeah. As far as, you know, a lot of these projects are fixing the old. I know a lot of the projects we've talked about over the last several months have been about fixing the old. What about forward-thinking projects, ways to improve and grow in Carrollton?
0: So we have 4 lift stations that need to be replaced in mm-hmm. our sewer system.
1: Mm-hmm.
0: After that, it's going to be loops and capacity for our water system.
1: Mm-hmm.
0: And same thing for gas.
1: Yeah.
0: It's going to be loops. We do have some areas of more recent growth, like mm-hmm. the last 20 years, that if we have a water main break in X area, you got a lot of people won't have water, so we're trying to loop it. So at least water's coming from 2 directions.
1: Right.
0: And that's a lot.
1: It seems like a lot, and this is going to sound mean, and I don't mean it like that, but it seems like a lot of work bringing Cairn Crow into the modern era in a lot of different ways.
0: So this is what I want to say about that. So Cairn Crow started in 1905.
1: Yeah.
0: And really? The point of 1905.
1: Wow.
0: Oh, and I'm only the 8th mayor since 1905.
2: That's interesting. I thought it was a newer, much newer city.
0: No,
2: that's
0: no.
2: interesting.
0: So 1905, Cairn Crow started, and it started so that they could have water, centralized mm-hmm. water. So the infrastructure that was put in the ground is still there.
1: Yeah.
0: And that's the whole thing, is that needed to be updated. Mm-hmm. So I think that is very common throughout Louisiana and the country, is that the infrastructure was top of the line when it was done,
1: mm-hmm.
0: but it's deteriorated, or they found something that's a problem with it.
1: Yeah, it's absolutely great to put in infrastructure that's good for 100 years, but then the 100 years is up.
0: Yeah, and we're past that. We're at 120 years, So, I mean,
2: and then
0: said
2: we learned
0: those
2: things
0: types.
2: About with that technology that it was
0: exactly,
2: flawed now
0: exactly.
2: because of things we did
0: right.
2: better.
0: And
2: yeah.
0: This is the thing. It's all a learning thing. You know, it's we learn something new every day, and, mm-hmm. you know, technology moves forward, and, you know, it is what it is. But I would say that Cairn Crow's been, you know, the people that have run Cairn Crow have been a very good steward of the money they're entrusted with and wanting the city to move forward. So.
1: All right, let's take a quick break. We will be back with Mayor Charlotte Clavier of Cairn Crow. All that and more here on Acadiana's Morning News, News Talk 96.5 KPL. Stick around.
3: 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If you'd like to know more about BACA, please visit our website at bacaworld.org or call 1-866-71-ABUSE.
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1: Mayor Charlotte Clavio of Karen Crow joining us this morning. And enough about traffic. Well, sort of. Let's talk about other things that cause traffic, like holiday attractions. I know every year we put up lights in Karen Crow.
5: Yeah, lights are going up.
1: What events have we got?
5: So we have Christmas in Karen Crow this year. Mm-hmm. First Saturday in December. Mm-hmm. We're going to have a 5K fun run. We have our Karen Crow Country Christmas. Miss Margaret Rosas, you know, the good thing about Karen Crow and the best thing about Karen Crow is all of these events are not run by the city. They mm-hmm. are run by volunteers.
1: Yeah.
5: So when I refer to a person, it's because that's who's in charge. Mm-hmm. Okay. They tell me what we doing. Okay. So Miss Margaret Rosas is in charge of that, and she runs that Karen Crow Country Christmas. I think this is the 28th year.
1: Yeah.
5: And it's when I tell you the community center is full, outside is full with arts and crafts vendors. It's a great place to come and pick up different items for Christmas.
1: Yeah.
5: I usually do Christmas shopping in there. Mm-hmm. I can find some nice, unique items. There's always homemade different food items. Last year, I got some sweet dough pies. Somebody made the bouillie, and I was really, really excited because I got some bouillie. And if you
1: what?
5: Don't... Bouillie? It's like a custard. When I was a little girl, my grandmother made it.
6: Wow, I've been here my entire adult life. I never heard that.
5: Yeah, well, bouillie.
6: Now I'm interested. Mm-hmm.
5: Now you're interested in bouillie. But anyway, so somebody made that. Well, popcorn balls, all kinds of candies. The Catholic Daughters did this mm-hmm. huge bake sale. It's really, really nice. And then at 10 o'clock, we're going to have a parade. And if you have a golf cart and want to be in the Karen Crow Christmas Parade, mm-hmm. we would love to have you. It's a very family-friendly event. But you can go on our all of our socials and find it. It's $25 to yeah. put your golf cart in. And, you know, if you ever wanted to be in a parade, this is the easy way to do it. And then at 11 o'clock, the Kiwanis of Karen Crow is doing a gift giveaway for our children. And when we were children, when I was a child, after the Karen Crow Christmas Parade, mm-hmm. the war veterans were in charge of the Karen Crow Christmas Parade. And everybody would go to the Veterans Hall and get prizes, get gifts. Mm-hmm. And it was a community event. And so this is kind of a take on that former Karen Crow
1: yeah.
5: event. And so Kiwanis does this gift giveaway. And then that evening around City Hall, we're going to have the Karen Crow Country Christmas.
1: Mm-hmm.
5: And that's a different, another event. Old style Karen Crow Christmas. Last year we had snow. It was exciting.
1: Nobody calls it Christmas in the Crow? Because I think
6: Christmas
1: everything,
6: in the Crow.
1: I hear everything now is something in the Crow.
5: Yeah. Well, you know, no. And I'm going to have to ask the girls about that. You know, I'm not in charge of naming nothing.
1: I'm not asking to interfere in 40, 50-year-old traditions.
5: Listen,
1: or
5: I'm not
1: like
5: going, I don't get involved. I don't put my input in. You just tell me what I'm supposed to do. But we have Karen Crow's, we have Keep Karen Crow Beautiful that handles all the trash and stuff. So, I just do as I'm told.
1: Yeah,
5: you know.
1: Well. As a public service.
5: And we're getting
1: ready
5: for our Mardi Gras parade. Mm-hmm. So the Karen Crow Mardi Gras Association, another great volunteer group, is putting on our Mardi Gras parade. And if you're interested, you should look up their socials and sign up for that. And we have lots of fun
6: it's
5: stuff.
6: It's an early Mardi Gras this year, isn't it?
5: Early Mardi Gras. This
6: another
5: is
6: February, mid-February, something like that.
5: Right. This is our Mardi Gras parade is, I believe, the 31st, if that's the Saturday. Okay. Saturday at 11, I think it's the 31st.
1: Yeah.
5: 30th, 31st. I mean, my brain is not working, and I'm not looking at it.
6: That would explain. Yeah, I have a Mardi Gras Mambo 10K around the end of January.
5: Yeah, that makes sense. Okay. Yeah.
1: Well, that's like a chili.
5: I'm not 10K-ing, but I will be on a Mardi Gras float.
6: I've been known to dress up a little silly for that one once or twice, so yeah.
5: But we have a lot of fun things going on in Karen Crow. We started yoga in the park at the Bacchanity stage every Monday, weather permitting, at 5:30. It's free. We'd love people to come out. We also do a Mommy and Me walk around the park at 6, also on Mondays. Mm-hmm. Lots of activities, lots of things to do. We'd love to have people to come out and participate. You know, I think the one thing about Karen Crow that's a little different is that it's about the community. It's about everybody together.
6: Yeah.
5: And you see more and more of that is people together.
1: Mm-hmm.
5: And I think that's what I'm most proud of to be a part of, because I'm definitely not running it, but I'm a part of it. You know,
6: kind of just stay out the way, right?
5: The city employees is really funny because you know, early on, they kept asking, you know, is this okay? Is this okay? And I said, listen, if the volunteers tell you to do something, the correct answer is yes, ma'am.
6: And how can I help?
5: How can I help? Because they're volunteering, you
6: right,
5: know.
6: Yeah.
5: And what they're needing from a city employee is to move a barricade or
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9: Is the war widening? I'm Pam Puso, Fox News. Saudi Arabia has shut down a major oil pipeline after an attack from Iranian-backed Houthi rebels. Fox's Trey Yingst has the latest on the conflict from the USS George Washington aircraft carrier.
10: A U.S. Navy Osprey soars through the skies over the Gulf of Oman, headed toward the CENTCOM area of operation.
11: Last weekend, the aircraft carrier came under Iranian missile attack, the first of 3 attacks on U.S. warships in the last week alone. In response to the escalation, the United States ramped up strikes on Iranian oil tankers, prompting the IRGC to launch missiles at U.S. forces in Jordan.
10: Almost immediately, jets are scrambled after a threat from Iran is identified, while these sailors remain on alert, watching for threats from Iran to the north and east. They must also look west. Iran-backed Houthi forces are advancing on government-controlled territory in Yemen.
9: Secretary of State Marco Rubio insists the U.S. military will continue to target Iranian oil tankers in retaliation for attacks on American warships. The Trump administration is demanding several states save their 2024 election records.
12: The Justice Department sent letters to 29 states and the District of Columbia telling officials not to destroy their records from the 2024 presidential election. The administration seeks to gain access to voter registration information. The letters come as the DOJ continues to raise concerns about the potential for voter fraud. Some election officials are raising concerns of their own, saying the request conflicts with state privacy laws. Critics are also expressing worry the administration will use the sensitive data for other purposes, such as searching for potential non-U.S. citizens. Tom Graham, Fox News.
9: Officials from Russia, China, India, and Iran, among other nations, are now meeting in New Delhi. 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
9: Anthropic says it's blocked users both domestically and internationally that were using their AI to conduct cyber attacks and research biological weapons. Fox's Madison Allworth has the latest.
16: Anthropic says it found activity linked to several accounts with ties to the Chinese and Iranian governments. In one instance, an Iranian-linked account attempted to use Claude to collect data on U.S. naval forces in the region. A Chinese account tried using the program to build surveillance programs. Anthropic said it was able to stop these attempts and use the information gathered to strengthen its safeguards. Anthropic released this report just days after a former worker, Jacob Coxon, publicly quit, claiming tech companies could lose control over their programs and threaten humanity. Anthropic has called for greater regulation of AI, and Sam Altman of OpenAI has signaled he's willing to slow down the development of cutting-edge AI and hopes other labs will do the same.
9: Critics say they think the timing of these reports is suspicious following a former employee's claims that AI will turn deadly in the next 10 years. Many AI experts say the warnings are nothing more than fear-mongering. Congo's Ebola outbreak is entering new territory.
17: Health officials reporting Ebola has now reached a seventh province in Congo. The latest case is in the country's northwest. It's the first time the outbreak has been confirmed in western Congo, away from the outbreak's eastern epicenter. Officials say the outbreak has already sickened nearly 7,000 people and killed more than 3,000. The World Health Organization warns the outbreak remains out of control as insecurity, displacement, and a shortage of health workers complicate the response. Vaccination efforts are underway while researchers work to develop a vaccine specifically for this strain of Ebola. Angelo Bavaro, Fox News.
9: Thank you, Angelo, for that report. I'm Pam Puso in New York. This is Fox News.
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0: When we're not in the great outdoors, we're thinking about it. Kender Outdoors. Come on into the camp house.

0: Hey, I'm glad you're here. Welcome to our campfire at Kinder Outdoors. I'm Billy Kinder. These hot final days of summer have us inside under the air conditioner more than outside. And that's a good time to share a glass of iced tea and a good story or two. And we've got a couple of good memories on the show today. This weekend kicks off the 2026-27 NFL season. A lot of NFL fans still around out there. And one of the greatest ever to play the game, Larry Zonka, played for the Miami Dolphins and played his way into the NFL Hall of Fame. I had a conversation with Larry a few years ago, not about football so much as hunting, fishing, and God's great outdoors. It is a good time to stand under a tall shade tree in a creek or river somewhere and cast a fly to that waiting trout. Maybe the best ever at that, Lefty Cray and I sat together on a beautiful ranch out in East Texas about 10 years ago before he passed, and we had a really nice visit. I had the tape recorder rolling, and we'll play that conversation back on the show today as well. You're in for a real treat. It's Hall of Fame Day at Kinder Outdoors. Pull up a chair, make yourself at home. Let's get things started with NFL Hall of Famer Larry Zonka, an intimidating factor on the football field. Those of you that remember watching Larry play know that he was just absolutely a terror, almost unstoppable by only one or two people. It took a team to stop Larry Zonka, but they didn't stop him before he made it all the way to the NFL Hall of Fame. He played on the Miami Dolphins. Perfect, the only team in NFL history to end up perfect throughout an entire season, and a Super Bowl championship to cap it off. And a lifelong sportsman, outdoors enthusiast, hunter, fisherman, conservationist.
1: Long before the NFL, long before the NFL Hall of Fame, long before thoughts of making a career out of playing football, you were hunting in some woods somewhere. Where did this all start for you?
2: Absolutely. In a rural part of Ohio, I grew up outside of Akron, probably 30 miles south, east of Cleveland. And, dairy farm kind of area. We didn't have a lot of large whitetail or anything like that. It was pretty well shot up. And Ducks Unlimited had started to bring the waterfowl back. So in the late 40s, early 50s, when I was a boy just starting to hunt, all we had was rabbit and pheasant. And we were delighted to have that. But we dreamt about whitetail. We dreamt about Canadian geese and so on. And now, through all the different clubs of what we hunters have put together, now we have, many deer to hunt, and we're standing in one of the best deer hunting states in the Union, as far as I'm concerned. This is the friendliest place in the world for a deer hunter right here in Texas. That's why I come back quite a bit. And the same thing in South Dakota for pheasants and so on, right down Ducks Unlimited. My gosh, the things they've done. I'm really proud of that organization and being affiliated with it. And that has changed, as I grew up shooting, hunting rabbits with a 20 Marlin single shot 22 and tracking pheasants in the snow, and dreamt about going on to bigger things, white-tailed deer, Canadian geese, so on, and then eventually to end up in Alaska where you could really go after some real honest to gosh big game. That made it all worthwhile.
1: And I've seen you hunt moose. I've seen you catch big halibut. I've seen you do lots of things in Alaska. Could you hone it down? If the good Lord said, Larry, I'm just going to give you one, here's what you're going to do the rest of your life, what's your favorite?
2: My favorite area, I can do that for you easier, is the peninsula that runs out before it turns into the Aleutian Islands. That's still the wildest place in Alaska. That's been the place that all the folks that take other people to the outback in Alaska, when we all get together and say, okay, now let's go someplace for us, that's where we go, because that's the outbacker's outback. It's not for everybody because it's not easy to get to. You got to have a situation where you can spare a week time-wise, because it could take you 2 days to go in and 5 days to come out. We're talking about extremely remote and very weather-conditioned. But as a result, June, July, and August, and part of September, that is the wildest place in the world to go fly fishing for steelhead, for silver salmon, for king salmon, even some red salmon come in there. And then the trout fishing is and dollies are just, it's just crazy. And the bears, you're absolutely up to your ears in bears. And the great thing about that, for those folks out there who listen to the show that are worried about bears, it's the best time of the season for the bears because they've got more than they can eat. And anytime bears have more than they can eat, they are totally uninterested in humans unless the human's standing on their rock.
0: What a pleasure it was to visit with the great Larry Zonka on opening weekend of the 2026-27 NFL football season. Thought it might be a good time to go back and recall that conversation. Larry is now 79 years old, from Stowe, Ohio. Population, 34,483. Hey, I could use another glass of iced tea. How about you? Let's take a little break, stretch our legs for a minute, and then when we come back, another Hall of Famer, the great Lefty Cray. What a great day it was when I sat down with Lefty about 2 years before his passing and talked about his first fly rod, his thoughts on the future of fly fishing, and his life in between those two markers. It's all coming up on Kinder Outdoors.
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10: 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Y'all go on inside with Kinder Outdoors.
0: With great certainty, I can tell you that one of my absolute favorite all-time favorite guests in this old camp house at Kinder Outdoors was the great Lefty Cray.
11: Well, Mr. Cray, Lefty,
12: that'd be better.
0: Thank you so much for the time today. I greatly appreciate it. And what a beautiful setting out here in East Texas. And you could fish anywhere you want to in the world. I can imagine being wanting to be anywhere else than you are today.
12: No, that's why I'm here.
0: It's absolutely gorgeous. Where did the love of fishing, just fishing, begin for you?
12: Well, I'm 85, actually. I'm so old, I remember when men wore tattoos and women wore earrings. And my father died when I was 6. I was born and raised in Maryland, and we lived in an urban area, and you didn't have any, most of anyone didn't have any money in those days, but you could hunt and fish,
0: right?
12: Particularly fishing. And so I really started fishing at a very early age. And then when I went to high school, we didn't have much money. We were on welfare. I had two brothers and a sister. And what my mother said, you know, if you can find enough money to get your clothes and food, you can go to high school. In those days, when you were a young kid, you could get away with working. They didn't have the laws they have now. Anyway, the local rivers there in Maryland had a lot of catfish in them.
0: Catfish.
12: And I don't know, do they bush bob down here where you hang short bushes, limbs on bushes and bait? Of course, you can only do it at night because the turtles would eat the bait off.
0: Right.
12: But my stepfather, who with them was romancing my mother,
0: yeah.
12: But I used to borrow his boat. And, of course, you could always get some kid to go with you. So when I was 10, 11, 12 years old, I'd already learned how to pole a boat. So I'd pole a boat at night, and we'd catch these catfish. And then I would skin them and sell them, and we sold them for 10 cents a pound cleaned. Mm. And 10 cents a pound don't sound like much now, but in those days, for 11 cents, you could go to movies and buy a bag of popcorn.
0: Right.
12: So I ended up having about as much money as anybody in high school. And, of course, I had a lot of unpaid help taking the catfish off because it was fun.
0: You bet.
12: And, you know, you were staying outdoors two or three nights a week. And, of course, those days, it seemed like children, young kids, could go anywhere and not be in trouble, not like they are now.
0: Right.
12: It was, and then I was in the Boy Scouts. I would have been an Eagle Scout, but while I got to life, and then World War II came along, so
0: right.
12: I joined that and was in the Battle of the Bulge and all
0: God
12: that stuff.
0: God bless you, and thank you for your service.
12: Well,
0: it
12: thank
0: means
12: you.
0: A lot.
12: What I've been doing lately, which is very rewarding to me, is the Healing Waters program with wounded veterans.
0: Right.
12: And I've done a number of those clinics, and I got a couple more coming up this summer. But what's amazing about every one of those, men and women, I haven't seen anybody that's remorseful about what happened to them or wouldn't go back if they could. And,
0: isn't that amazing?
12: Yeah, they love their country, and they it seems like the bigger city you get to, the less appreciative people are of their country. And,
0: isn't that amazing?
12: Yeah. I do a lot of, number of times a year, I go to Maine and fish for smallmouth, and which is my favorite freshwater fish. And you go down the little tiny streets in Maine, there's American flags all over the place.
0: Right.
12: There's only 1.3 million people in the whole state and yet it's one of the largest states in the nation. Right. You only got one area code for the whole state.
13: That's right.
12: But it, in places like that, they still are very proud of their country and appreciate it. And I wish all the kids 18 or 19 would have to spend 1 year overseas somewhere. I think they'd have a total different appreciation for what we've got in this country.
0: We're a spoiled nation, whether you're 8 years old or 50.
12: Absolutely.
0: We're a spoiled nation.
12: Absolutely.
0: And that translates into a blessed nation with a lot of brave men and women that have gone before us and are still going before us, for sure. When did the fly rod enter your life?
12: 1947, a fellow who later became the best-known fishing writer in the country called Joe Brooks.
0: Yeah.
12: I had come back from World War II, and I started working at the Biological Warfare Center. In fact, I was one of the three people that got anthrax, and the other two got pulmonary anthrax and died. I got it on my arm. Anyway, the reason I mention that is we were working shift work. So we'd work midnight to 8 one week, 8 to 4 the next, and 4 to 12 the next. And so 2 weeks out of four, I was able to hunt and fish a good bit of each day.
0: Right.
12: And I got a reputation of being sort of a hot dog bass fisherman. This was all smallmouth in the rivers there, Potomac and other rivers. And a fellow called, said his name was Joe Brooks and was writing for a little tiny newspaper in Baltimore. And he came up, he later became extremely famous and my mentor, really. But we went down, I had never seen anybody fly fish. And we went just below Harper's Ferry on the Potomac. And I carried a canoe down and he carried his equipment down. And I went and got the rest. When I got down there, he had a bamboo rod and a fly line. And I said, Mr. Brooks, I said, if you don't have any other equipment with you, I said, I this was before spinning.
0: Right.
12: And I said, I'll lend you one of my plug rods. And he said, what's the problem? I said, well, it's kind of windy. It was only about 12 mile an hour, but bear in mind, I'd never seen a fly caster at that time. Nobody in Central Maryland I knew even had a fly rod.
0: Yeah.
12: And a good fisherman, a local fisherman, rarely gets outfished by anybody in his local area.
0: Sure.
12: And he almost outfished me on my water. But what got me at lunchtime, we finished eating. He got up on a rock, and we could see these fish making little rings on the water. And he took this little white and black fly, and when the fish would make a ring, he'd throw out there and catch a bass. Another ring, catch another bass. He did this about 10 times, and I said, I got to have some of this, you know. So the next day I got in my Model A Ford and drove 50 miles to Baltimore, and it gave me my first casting lesson. And that's where I got started on the whole thing.
0: What was your first equipment?
12: Oh, it was a green fiberglass rod that I would not want to cast with today.
0: I wouldn't think so.
12: And what they called a GAF line, which would be like a 9-weight today. It had letters on them. They didn't even have numbers. And I'm not sure I could cast well with a rod like that today.
0: The equipment's
12: really changed.
0: Pardon me for saying so, but I believe you could cast well with a cedar post and a string.
12: I don't know. I
0: just saw you on television the other day fishing with Tom Brokaw and Michael Keaton.
12: Yep.
0: Some of those guys. You've had an opportunity to fish with the most powerful people in the world, the most famous people in the world. Have you got a good story from?
12: Well, the embarrassing thing was I'm 85 years old. I didn't know who Michael Keaton was. And Yvonne Chouinard, that owns Patagonia Fishing Tackle, I fished with him in New Zealand and Australia and Christmas Island. I knew him real well.
0: Yeah.
12: And Tom McGuane is a very famous author. I knew his name, but I never met him.
0: Mm-hmm.
12: But, of course, I knew who Tom Brokaw was. Well, all of us had arrived one evening in the Bahamas to make these six television shows last spring, except for Keaton. And they kept saying, well, Michael's going to get here tomorrow morning. He broke his foot, and he was in a cast, and he got off the plane and off the bus, and he walked over and genuflected and said, I want your autograph. And I said to Tom, I said, who the hell is this guy? Then I found out he was the Batman and all these things. And he's a little tiny guy. He's only about 5'4".
0: Really?
12: Not over 5'5". I don't think he weighs 165 pounds.
0: I always thought Batman was like 7 feet.
12: Oh, I did too. And he's moving. He's like a bumblebee in a jar. He's never stopped moving it all the time. But anyway, first day of the show when they were filming, I went out with Tom McGuane. I'm sorry, with Yvonne Chouinard.
0: Uh-huh.
12: who I'd known real well. And Vivon's one of them real quiet guys that hardly ever says anything. Well, you know, only one person bone fishes and the other fellow waits his turn.
13: Right.
12: Well, I was sitting there, and I've learned to take a fly swatter with me because you can't kill them flies that bite your legs with a hat, but you can have fun killing them flies while the other guy's fishing. So I had this fly swatter with me, and I came in, and McGain and Brokaw said, well, what kind of guy is Lefty to fish with? And all Yvonne said is, he's got a pink fly swatter.
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0: You know, whether you're a fly fisherman or not, you've got to be enjoying this great conversation with the late, great Lefty Cray from his visit in the Kender Outdoors Camp House. 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How many presidents, United States presidents,
12: have you? Well, I fished a number of times with Carter, and I was supposed to fish three different times with the older Bush.
0: Uh-huh.
12: And twice he had to cancel, and once I had to cancel. But we did talk and meet and everything. In fact, I have a picture in my he sent me in my front room of him casting, and he's left-handed too.
0: Huh.
12: And it, underneath, he wrote a nice thing about it, and then he wrote underneath there, please don't cast, criticize my casting style. So, I thought he was a wonderful guy. I really did.
0: Yeah.
12: And Carter was, and him and actually he and his wife, Rosalind, both very, very nice people.
0: Could they fish?
12: Yeah. In fact, you know, your wife is not impressed with you.
0: Right.
12: You know, she sees you sitting on the toilet and everything else.
0: Oh,
12: she ain't impressed with you at all.
0: Right.
12: And three different times, Carter's group, when he was president, I only live an hour from Washington and an hour from Camp David, where's a trout stream.
0: Uh-huh.
12: Three different times, they called and said, President Carter would like to fish with you. Well, I had talks to give her clinics, and I wasn't just going to say, well, the president called me, so I ain't going to do this, because
0: sure,
12: they'd already advertised them. So three times I couldn't go. When I got off the third time, my wife, who I've been married to for almost 64 years, and she's my best friend most of the time. I told her once, love was blind and marriage is an eye-opener. But anyway, she told me love was marriage of grand, divorce is 500 grand. So I think I've stayed for the 64 years. But after I got off the phone the third time, she says, who was that? And I said, it was President Carter's people. So what did they want? I said, they wanted me to fish with him. And she looked me up and down like I had worms and said, why would the president want to fish with you? You know, wives ain't too impressed with us.
0: No,
12: I don't know why they marry us and think we're the dumbest man on earth. I ain't never figured that out
0: now
12: yet.
0: We're in the same boat. I'm in the same boat right now with Lefty. I never thought I'd be in the same boat with you, but there we are.
12: That's right.
0: Well, Lefty, do you think that your deceiver pattern will ever take off? You think people...
12: I think it will, yeah.
0: Boy, that has been quite a streamer, hasn't it?
12: Yeah.
0: Boy,
12: yeah.
0: It's been fished all over the world. And...
12: Yeah, people say, well, when did you invent it? Well, you know, if you're a fly fisherman, you're constantly coming up with new flies. So I don't know when I invented it, but I do know it was in the late 1950s. But it's been fished. It was on a postage stamp.
0: 1991, the United States government, the post office... thought enough of your fly to give it its own postage.
12: Yeah, it made me pay the same price for the stamps as everybody else, too. They got no discount. Us does not mean U.S. I mean, U.S. don't mean us.
0: They didn't give you a free book of stamps?
12: They didn't give you anything. Didn't even give them a flyback.
0: Oh, my goodness. Now, you said earlier that your favorite freshwater fish is the smallie.
12: Right.
0: And I think I know the obvious reasons, the fight. And what are your reasons for loving the smallmouth?
12: I think it's maybe because that's when I got started fly fishing. I started on smallmouth. My second favorite is peacock bass, which you find mostly in the Amazon places. But also the largemouth has a big place in my heart. And Bill invited me down here the first time.

0: and we caught so many bass, I just fell in love with the place. So I love this part of Texas.
1: Oh, beautiful.
0: Yep.
1: Beautiful. And the bonefish?
0: That's my favorite fish, yeah.
1: Favorite overall?
0: Yeah, I think it offers a lot kind of things. You can do a whole lot right, one thing wrong, the game's over, you got to go again. You don't have to fight them for 20 minutes. A few very experienced saltwater fly fishermen like tarpon best, and they'll never get over that. But most experienced fly fishermen I know who fish in saltwater and have caught most everything will in the end say the bonefish they'd rather fish for than anything.
1: Yeah. What do you see? I'm a big quail hunter, raise and train bird dogs, and so I have my thoughts about what we need to do for the future of quail. What conservation efforts are you behind, and what do you see that we need to do for our fisheries?
0: I think there's a number of things wrong. First of all, I used to be an exhibition shooter for Remington Arms, and I've done a lot of hunting, not just in this country, but other places.
1: Sure.
0: I think the biggest problem with the future of hunting today is that when I was growing up, a guy who could get a triple on quail or a double on grouse or something like that was a hero. And to most children today who live in either cities or near cities, they don't hunt or fish. And they think a guy who kills birds is a killer.
1: Yeah.
0: And so the biggest handicap I see to hunting today is that the future people, the young people, most of them do not regard hunting in a good light. They actually think we're weird people or there's something wrong with us or we're killers. And they'll eat hamburger from somebody who killed a steer or a cow, but they think somebody that kills a deer and eats it, something wrong with them. I really think that's the biggest problem of all. The other problem is that hunting license and fishing license are what we're the people who really take care of the environment. Mm-hmm. The people who bought these hunting and fishing licenses and the people who didn't put very little into taking care of it. In fact, we're the ones that force the legislature to keep our rivers clear and our lakes clean, where the people get their drinking water and this sort of thing. And if you lose your hunters and fishers, you lose a part of the populace that really has been responsible for taking care of our resources. The other thing that really concerns me is that in the Potomac, the Susquehanna, the Mid-Atlantic area where we have smallmouth rivers, 20% of our smallmouth male bass now have female eggs in them. And something that I think is the candle or the canary in the mine type of thing is that they found out that when we take all these drugs, what we don't assimilate in our body goes through our sewage treatment plants. And none of our plants are designed to cope for medicines.
1: Right.
0: And so all the estrogen that women transfer, all the type of medications we go, are all going into the drinking systems. And most of our big rivers now are responsible as the water systems for our larger cities. And it's not just in the East, it's all over the country. So what I'm wondering is, I know I'm not going to get pregnant from drinking this water, but but I am concerned, what is the long-term effect? And the EPA has just in the last year started to investigate this thing, and we need to quickly understand what are all these medical problems that may occur because of this. I think that's another real problem that we have.
1: Absolutely.
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3: 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The Outdoor Adventures program in junior highs and high schools across America has proven to be a hit with kids, and in case after case, we've seen Outdoor Adventures' young lives changed. 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The kids earn classroom credit by learning the outdoor basics, and they smile while learning. 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

0: 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Lefty Cray.
1: You joined forces with Temple Fork Outfitters a few years ago.
2: Yeah.
1: And Temple Fork carries the Lefty Cray line of rods. Mm-hmm. Good people to work with, aren't they?
2: Yeah, they really are.
1: Yes.
2: The one of the big problems had been why we have not got more people, both women and children, into fly fishing. It's been too expensive. It used to be 10 years ago, there were almost no rods that cost less than $400 or $500. So if you had two kids and you wanted to get them into fishing, between the reels and rods, you had way over $1,000 invested, and you didn't know whether they were going to like it or not.
1: Yeah.
2: The other thing is that we really tended to make it a man's sport. And it's just, I do private lessons at home on fly casting. It used to be that if a woman would come for a fly casting lesson, usually her boyfriend or her husband brought her, and she went along because he wanted her to.
1: Yeah.
2: What's happened the last few years is I've had lots of women who bring their boyfriends or their husband. In fact, do you know who Wayne LaPierre is?
1: Oh, yeah.
2: Well, I met a lady who was a very beautiful lady in her 30s on a business deal, and we bonded, and my wife and I, I'm a hit of a store, we really liked her, and mm-hmm. She loved fly fishing, and we fished together a number of times, and one day she called up, and she said, I think I might marry this guy. Would you give him a fly cast lesson? I said, oh, sure, Susie. So she brings him up. This little short fellow named Wayne LaPierre is standing there. I didn't know who the hell he was.
1: And you didn't know?
2: Not then. And she hooked the thumb over toward Wayne and said, if he don't learn to fly cast, he's out of here. Wayne learned to fly cast, and I've been everywhere on the planet. And they said, where should we go? And they've been fishing in Africa and New Zealand and South America. And they're having a wonderful time.
1: When you're the head of the NRA, you have opportunities.
2: That's right. But the point is that the area that's grown the most in fly fishing the last few years has been the introduction of women. And Temple Fork has been making rods that are affordable for almost anybody. They've got some of their finest rods. In fact, we did a test by taking some of the most expensive rod blanks, fly fishing blanks, and we took six of those and two Temple Forks, all blanks. Sent them to Korea, had all the rods made exactly the same way. Same handles, same fittings. The only difference was they had a code number. What we really wanted to find out was what kind of action the customer wanted. We found out that people who are real good casters like fast rods, pretty good casters like slower rods, and people who don't fish a lot like an even slower rod. It turned out that our cheapest rod was one of the most successful in the test, and we tested all over. It also turned out the most expensive rod got the worst rating from everybody.
1: Isn't that something?
2: So money, the most expensive thing is not always the best thing.
1: Right.
2: So I think that Temple Fork has matched the market for where we're at. The kids can now get a great outfit for $75,
1: $80. Oh, that's great. Yeah. What would you suggest to a single mom or maybe a dad who hasn't fished since his dad took him when he was a kid, and they want to get their kids involved? What would you do with your kids?
2: Take them to the Dallas Fly Fishers Club. They got one of the nicest clubs, and I've been giving talks there a couple times. And they will teach you fly casting. They teach you fly tying. They have trips that they create and sort of mentor the people going on the trips. Don't get me wrong, I'm not just a fly fisherman. If they won't take flies, I'm going to a Gitset or a Cinco or something else. If they won't take that, I'm going to go to worms. I'm going to catch that fish one way or the other. So I ain't one of them guys, you know, that says that you got to use the underarm fur from orangutan from South Africa with Australian possum and all that. I'm going to catch fish.
1: You're a fisherman.
2: Absolutely, and I'm going to catch fish. But there is a difference between people who fly fish and other fishermen. If I'm fishing with a guy and we're catching a lot of, let's say we're catching a lot of them on Cinco's and some boat goes by, My buddy will stick his rod underwater when he's got a bass on there because he don't want nobody to know what he's catching them on. But if you're on a flash fly fishing and you're catching a lot of fish, or you're not catching any, the fellow down from you is catching stuff, he'll come over and give you flies. There's a camaraderie there that doesn't exist with, and it's not an elitist thing at all because most fly fishermen, they ain't got enough money to be elitists. You know?
1: Right.
2: They're like you and me, we're working for a living.
1: Right.
2: But there is a camaraderie. So when you join those clubs, people are tickled to have you, and they share it, and they love helping kids to do these things, and they got programs for kids. So some single mother, and also there's a lot of nice guys in there that got money, so the wife, if she's single, she might find a husband there, too.
1: You are a piece of work, sir.
2: Well, I thought Bill was a guy's name that I got married. I'm
1: kidding. Lefty, thank you so much. I really appreciate the time, and good fishing to you this afternoon.
2: Well, thank you.
1: I know you're looking forward to your day.
2: That's right.
1: What a wonderful human being he was. Lefty Cray, a conversation we had 10 years ago, 2 years prior to his death. Lefty was 93 years old when he passed away in his home of Cockeysville, Maryland. That would put him at 91 years of age when we had our visit. I think you could tell by listening. His mind was just as sharp as ever. Maybe not as mobile as he once was, but still very capable of spending a day in the boat and working magic with a fly rod. If you hunt, fish, travel very much, it's obviously a lot of fun. We enjoy it, but there are hiccups along the way. Even with a seasoned pro like my friend Larry Wysoon.
0: Larry, you know, if you like to go, if you like to hunt, like old Hondo Crouch said one time down in the hill country in Luckenbach, he said, having fun's hard work sometimes. And sometimes it all just, it doesn't go perfectly. You had a trip like that recently, didn't you?
3: I really did. I went to Asia on a hunt, and it was one of those things to where almost everything that could go wrong did go wrong. From the time that we got there, the booking agent hadn't made sure that our paperwork was in order, hadn't made sure that the outfitter was going to be there, to some very interesting discussions between me and the customs people there, and then going into the mountains and hunting with guides that we found out were the local poachers, and they poached out the area. And I mean, it was just, and those were the good points of the hunt at this time. So, I mean, those things happen, but that's also, you have to realize, part of the adventure sometimes. You know, you want everything to go right, and you expect for it to do that way, but sometimes you get thrown some curves, and this was one of those instances.

0: I'm Paul Stevens, Fox News. Saudi Arabia is saying they have shut down a major oil pipeline after an attack from Iranian-backed Houthi rebels. More on that from Fox's Trey Yingst on the USS George Washington aircraft carrier in the Arabian Sea.
1: Last weekend, the aircraft carrier came under Iranian missile attack. The first of three attacks on U.S. warships in the last week alone. In response to the escalation, the United States ramped up strikes on Iranian oil tankers, threatening the IRGC to launch missiles at U.S. forces in Jordan. The U.S. naval blockade of Iranian ports remains in effect, and CENTCOM Commander Admiral Brett Cooper told Fox News the blockade is ironclad, adding that the United States is dominating the Strait of Hormuz. We are headed to the front line in the war with Iran, in the battle for the Strait.
0: And the Iran-backed Houthis are reportedly approaching on the border of Yemen, raising concerns over the influence that is emanating from Iran. President Trump, meantime, promising to make good on a $5,000 dividend payment if Republicans prevail in the upcoming midterms.
2: In a Friday afternoon social media post, President Trump says when he says something, he means it, adding the $5,000 dividend will happen because people deserve it. At this week's Republican midterm convention, the president announced a $5,000 dividend payment to every American adult if Republicans hold on to the House and Senate in November. Top Senate Democrat Chuck Schumer calls the plan a bribe to voters, and some Republicans have questioned the price tag, likely to top $1 trillion. President Trump says the dividends could be funded by tariffs and economic growth. At the White House, Jared Halpern, Fox News.
0: And the president arriving today, Saturday, Dublin, Ireland. He'll hold talks with Ireland's president and prime minister, kicking off a weekend visit also connected to a major golf tournament held on a course he owns there. 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
0: The Central Intelligence Agency declassifying dozens of never-before-seen intelligence reports connected to the attacks on 9/11.
16: The documents show the CIA repeatedly warned former Presidents Bill Clinton and George W. Bush that Osama bin Laden was determined to strike the U.S. The high-level warnings lacked precise information, but a 1998 report during Clinton's presidency came very close. It stated that bin Laden supporters may fly an explosive-packed airplane into a U.S. city. President Trump says there's no chance the Iran war will last for the rest of his term. The president now says he believes it will end very shortly after the election, maybe even before. And once the war ends, he says gas prices will come down quickly.
0: And that's a Fox's Christina Coleman in L.A. Earlier in the week, oil prices spiked to more than $100 a barrel as tensions with Iran continue. Leaders from China, Russia, Iran, and others meeting in India this weekend.
17: This is a summit of the so-called BRICS countries, a group of 11 nations, some of which are historically or currently adversarial to the United States. The host is India, whose leader hopes to stabilize relations with China. Big issues on the agenda include Iran's conflict with the U.S. and the effective closure of the Strait of Hormuz. The crisis is a test of unity for BRICS. Some of its members have been badly affected by Iran's actions. One, the United Arab Emirates, has also been targeted by Iranian strikes. Jonathan Savage, Fox News.
0: 30 charred bodies found inside a burned-out passenger ferry in the western Philippines arriving at a port earlier today for identification after a ship fire killed at least 35 people, leaving more than 50 others missing earlier this week. There were 43 survivors among the 132 people on board. The ferry sailing from the capital, Manila, and was off the village of Torda, some 24 miles from its destination when the fire broke out Wednesday night. I'm Paul Stevens. This is Fox News.
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24: 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Once again, 366-8366, online MatthewJames.com. My name is Chris Vaughn. Before we dive into the show, got to check in, of course, as always, John, going to be with you once again. How are you, sir?
25: Well, same here, Chris. Look, man, it's always a busy week, always a busy weekend. We got full-blown volleyball right now, and between, you know, three daughters, two older ones in high school. They started this past week with actual like season games. And then the youngest one plays for middle school. So she's busy. So I have at least four nights a week of school games. And then like every other weekend or so, there's a tournament. But then travel balls, volleyball's also about to start as well. So that we'll have that on top of school ball. So it's going to be pretty busy. And then we got next week, I think it is, we got a soccer starts for my youngest practice, and then we'll have games on Saturdays. Going back to the busy schedule weekends, the full weekends, to say the least.
24: Like you said, going back as if it ever really stopped. It was a calmer time over the summer. I know you're back into the swing of things. Always a busy time there in the Blanchard household. Appreciate you taking time out of your schedule to spend with the listeners. Let's go ahead and dive in. There is a saying, an adage out there, when interest rates are rising, you buy short-term bonds. When they're falling, you buy long-term bonds. But lately, Treasury yields, they've been climbing to levels that we haven't seen in years.
1: And that's gotten a lot of attention on Wall Street. So what does that mean? What should that mean for people that are in or near retirement?
25: Well, I mean, look, we have to look at, you know, what their goal is, their focus, make sure that they have money that's actually being productive. I ran into a guy the other day. He had 8 figures in a checking account doing nothing for years. 8 figures.
1: Okay.
25: That's a lot of money.
1: That is, yeah.
25: And so, you know, just the vehicles that he could have used, you know, if he would have had his money in a money market account, you know, how much income that could have generated per year that could be reinvested or, you know, whatever he wanted to do with it. And so we just have to make sure that people's assets are productive. So even though it's what we call like lazy money, safe money, put it somewhere that it's liquid, but it's productive, to say the least. But then we look at, from a retirement planning standpoint, you know, using some safe vehicles. Now that, you know, the interest rates are obviously, like you said, climbing a little bit ever since COVID, that space has been very attractive. There's some other vehicles that tie the way they rate their financial vehicles, their investment vehicles, is aligned with the Treasury. So their rates are very attractive. And so typically we use those as bond alternatives in some conditions. So the thing is, we just have to look at what you're focused on, what you're trying to do, the time period, the risk tolerance. All of these factors have to be applied, but then we can use these higher interest paying vehicles in the right areas for this time. But we need to make sure your money's outgrowing inflation as well. You know, there's an opportunity, there's some benefits there, but we also have to look at the snags, remove our vulnerability in those events from an inflation standpoint or even a market risk standpoint as well.
1: Again, because it's not just a market downturn. If your money is not doing anything, if it's not growing at all, then yeah, inflation is going to be an issue. That gentleman with the 8 figures in his checking account, probably going to be okay. He could probably withstand that. Out of curiosity, I don't know how much you pressed him on this. Was there a reason that he had so much in there?
25: It was income that he made over the last couple of years because of his career type. He's a, you know, high income individual. So we got engaged with him to help him with tax planning because his tax bill is actually going to be an 8-figure tax bill this year.
1: Oh, wow.
25: It was a 7-figure tax bill last year.
1: Okay.
25: And, you know, hey, business is going well, but like we have to look at other ways of making sure your assets are productive, but also don't have the tax vulnerability, the tax drag associated with them.
1: Absolutely. And we're going to talk about, you know, the quote unquote penalty for being successful a little later on in the show, people in the form of taxation. But it's a good thing that he contacted you. It is right there in the name, after all, Matthew James Tax and Wealth Management, because it's not just about one or the other. They're both pretty important. So if you have questions about, you know, what you should be doing right now from a standpoint as far as, you know, bonds, yes or no, or you just want to make sure that you get to keep as much of your hard money as possible, the team at Matthew James Tax and Wealth Management, they are here for you. All you have to do is reach out. 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Now, every year, Fidelity puts a price tag on healthcare and retirement. This year's estimate is actually the highest yet. Here's Nikki Waller from Bloomberg.
2: It's been rising for years, and what we're seeing is that if you are retiring this year, your health costs that you will pay out of pocket, if you're a couple, it's up to $371,000. That is an almost 8% jump from last year.
1: So it's not just groceries and things of that nature that are affected by inflation, healthcare going up. That's $185,500 per person, by the way. And that is with Medicare already in the picture. But the same report found that more than half of pre-retirees, I think Medicare is actually going to cover all their healthcare expenses. We know that that is not the case. John, when somebody comes in with that assumption, how do you help them understand the real cost of healthcare in retirement and then factor that expense into the plan?
25: You know, the one thing that we look at too is whenever someone's trying to retire early, it's what's your health insurance plan before 65?
1: Right.
25: And look, there's some people that have, you know, an idea of what they were going to do or thinking of what the expense was going to be. Some people forgot about it completely. And that's a thing that you must calculate to retire successfully. So from there, what we have to look at is, okay, what options do you have? You know, some people look at, you know, utilizing COBRA, some people looking at going on the marketplace, maybe one person retired, the other person's still working, potentially they can get the health insurance under the one that's still employed. That could be beneficial. You know, there's other options, these MediShare type plans, but you know, that's for a certain group of individuals. You want to make sure the right person for that. It does save money, but ideally you want to do the right thing, calculate it the right way. So what we do is we bring in a couple people that they focus on health insurance and Medicare benefits, things like that. And we let them take the lead on it. That's not our specialty. Yeah. I know just enough to be dangerous, but I'd rather have someone that focuses on that. So we have some specialty things that we do in office, but we also have partners that we refer people to that do other specialty type work in the financial world. That could be banking, that could be certain types of investment vehicles. We give people access through by, hey, look, go see, you know, I'm just going to use the word Bob, name Bob, go see Bob. We have a referral network. You know, if somebody comes in that's a business owner and they manufacture a lot of things, well, look, you might be eligible for R&D credits. I have a guy out of Houston you need to talk to. Maybe you have, let's say, a lot of rental real estate and you're worried about vulnerability in the event if you get into a lawsuit where, you know, what's your exposure or your personal exposure where they could potentially come after you. So I have a guy named Jeff, that's his actual name, out of Dallas I send people to. And so he sets up different entities between the rental that you own and you, your household personally, to eliminate the exposure of a lawsuit. So whenever you have a high net worth and you're renting out these locations to, let's call it strangers, people you don't know, they're part-time tenants or even long-term tenants, you have to protect yourself at all measures. So we look at, you know, making sure you have the proper insurance. We have to make sure that you have the proper legal entity set up to create a, let's call it a force field, so they cannot figure out who you are in that event. And look, sometimes people find out about, we know about this and we just refer them to that, and that's the only thing they come to us for. So everybody's in a different situation and we have different referring individuals. So we just have to look at, you know, what's going on with, you know, healthcare costs. You know, are you retiring before 65? Is your highest earning years going to be before 63, at 63, or after 63? Because we have to plan for Medicare premiums.
1: Right.
25: What type of income are you going to be receiving if it's high income? How can we mitigate that income if you qualify for it? So these are all things that we have to look at and plan for, because we want to help lower your lifetime healthcare costs as well as you do, because that's more money that you get to keep, more money that you get to save, more money that you get to invest and let those dollars compound. These are the conversations that you need to have looking at all these different aspects of retirement.
1: It's not just about the market. It's not just about the taxes. Obviously, those are very important things. Healthcare, more than you're paying in fees. This is all money that could be coming out of your accounts, which you've worked so hard to save, that might be unnecessary to do so. John, I appreciate the fact that you said, you know, what we aren't specialized in, what we don't have the skill set in, we have people that we know, a network. And so people out there that are listening right now, you know, you have made your career into, you've honed that into a craft more than likely. But when it comes to tax mitigation strategies, tax reduction strategies, and how to turn those retirement accounts into retirement income, venture to say probably not a lot of experience in that realm. So why not defer to a team like Matthew James Tax and Wealth Management to help you with that next great chapter in life? 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Once again, 366-8366. Going to take a quick break, give you a chance to go ahead and make that call and get on the calendar. But there's more Smart Tax Talk with John Blanchard on the way next.
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24: 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Appreciate you joining us this weekend. 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You can also set up a complimentary time to speak with him while you're over there. MatthewJames.com. You can do the same thing by giving a call, 337-366-8366. As a reminder, this is not the meeting with John right now. This is just to get on the calendar for the week or the weeks ahead, a time that works for you. That number, once again, 337-366-8366. The stock market continues to push to record highs, leaving many people wondering how much further it can go. But there's one veteran strategist predicting a 10 to 15% correction later on this year. His name is Jim Paulson, and here he is recently on Yahoo Finance.
26: Sentiment on Wall Street, I think, has become very complacent. I don't think anyone's expecting recession. People have learned to buy on the dip. It works every time. So I don't know what's left. You know, if we keep going higher, we're going to go into territory we've never seen before in the history since at least World War II. And we could do that, but I think it's doubtful.
24: So why is it so important to factor in the fact that the market doesn't always just go up, it can go down as well, to build that plan that can handle not just one downturn, but multiple downturns over the course of, you know, a retirement, even when the market seems unstoppable?
25: Well, ideally, you have to understand what risk you're actually taking and what risk you're actually willing to take to get a certain end result. One of the key things that we have to look at here is how much money do you need from your portfolio? And hopefully the percentages work out in your favor where you're not over or excessively withdrawing and digging into principal. From there, we have to look at the structure, the construction of the portfolio from a tax standpoint, also from an investment standpoint. So people come in, they'll talk with one of our advisors and go through, you know, the structure. We have to look at how much risk they're taking. What's their exposure to volatility? How can we minimize the volatility, reorganizing their assets to where we have assets that we know that cannot go down in value. Some of them have minimal exposure. These accounts you're drawing off of, it could be a market-based vehicle. It could be an alternative. It could be something backed by a bank or an insurance company. Like, we have to look at all these different options. And depending on your qualification, you know, if you're a non-accredited investor or if you're an accredited investor or a qualified investor, all these things will determine on what options you have the ability to utilize to build a plan. And so whenever we look at, you know, planning for the future, especially for the next 10, 15, 20, you know, 30 plus years, is taking a distribution from your portfolio. Ideally, we want to remove as much volatility as possible and use vehicles that have a very attractive interest rate payout each year. And so by doing so, you can have stable principal, stable portfolio value of what you're taking distributions from. And then you can earmark other assets for capital appreciation, looking for, you know, a value in the market for future growth. You know, we have to look at it from the big picture instead of having, you know, one portfolio that's trying to do everything.
24: Right.
25: That puts a lot of pressure on that particular portfolio. So it's ideally, we just have to look at proper planning and using the right vehicles depending on your time horizon, your risk tolerance, your qualification status. All these things matter whenever we're building a plan and helping you make a decision that will benefit you for the long term.
24: And your risk tolerance doesn't necessarily have to be static across all those different portfolios, because as you said, the money that you're going to be needing for the more immediate future, maybe a bit more risk averse, whereas the money you're not going to be touching for 15, 20 years, or if you are, you know, a 30, 40-year-old investor, you got plenty of time on your side for that to withstand the ups and the downs, the lumps that the market is going to take. And make no, you know, qualms about it. The market will take its lumps over the course of that next 20, 30 years. What you want to do is make sure that you're not also compounding those losses with withdrawals. And that is where a proper strategy comes into play. John and his team at Matthew James Tax and Wealth Management can help you, A, understand what your risk tolerance is for these different buckets, and also making sure that what your risk tolerance is and what you are actually exposed to lines up. If not, hoping to bring that back to balance. It all starts with setting up a time to speak with them. 337-366-8366 to get on the calendar. You can also go to MatthewJames.com, find out more about the entire team over there at Matthew James Tax and Wealth Management, to reach out there as well, MatthewJames.com. There is a number at the center of every retirement plan. And here's the truth of it. Nobody really knows what it is. It's how long are you going to live? There are online longevity calculators that can offer estimates, but the Society of Actuaries says the odds of at least one spouse, if you're married, living to age 90, they're a lot higher than most people realize. So how do you create a plan for a retirement that is going to last as long as, you know, the retirees do, if you don't know what that number is going to be?
25: Well, like, I mean, ideally, we need to figure out, you know, what these numbers are. We need to find out their target income that they'd like to receive. We need to find out what's their guaranteed sources of income, such as how much they receive from Social Security, how much they're going to receive from a pension. We have to look at these things. Do they have other income sources from, like, let's say, real estate or oil and gas income? You know, we have to look at those vehicles. What are fixed, or maybe, you know, they could be missing payments here and there. We have to look at all these vehicles and then look at their portfolio to make the right decision on what we're going to do for the long term. And so these are key things that we have to identify, and also look at what are upcoming expenses that they have that's going to come out of their portfolio. They're going to remodel a kitchen. If they're landscaping the front yard, are they adding onto the house, painting the house, a new roof, a new vehicle, plan on buying a camper, an RV, a boat? What about different destinations they plan on traveling to? You know, what's the cost of that? You know, going to Nashville for the weekend's different cost from going to Italy for 2 weeks, or, you know, whatever other country. Ideally, we want to identify the cost and the time frame and put together a plan of allocating the assets in the right area, and let the market, let interest do its magic for that, let's say, a certain time span. You know, I would do the same thing for younger families whenever they're planning to save for their children's college, their kid's first car, their daughter's wedding fund, like all these different things. You can earmark dollars for these events in the future. Even, you know, this event might be 6 months down the road or 16 years down the road. You could always earmark assets to go into a certain vehicle and let it grow and capitalize. And then you can use that vehicle to pay for whatever that goal is. So it's all about identifying the goals, putting together a plan, and following the plan to make sure it works.
24: And, you know, that following the plan is the part that I think sometimes takes a little bit of discipline, which I venture to say not everyone out there has the best discipline if they try to go at your own. The good news is you don't have to go at your own. If you have a plan in play, if you have someone in your corner helping you, knowing when to make moves as necessary, like the team at Matthew James Tax and Wealth Management, it can go a long way to instilling that discipline and helping you along the way as you go to, through, and beyond. Not just retirement, but, you know, the working world as you get through. It really depends on what your goals are. Bring those conversations to the table. Let the team at Matthew James Tax and Wealth Management craft a plan around that. And remember, it is not a set in stone, set it and forget it plan. It is something that will grow and develop with you as the situation merits. That all begins with reaching out and setting up a time to speak with them. You can do that by going to MatthewJames.com. 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This is Smart Tax Talk with John Blanchard. Going to take another quick break. When we come back, conversation continues.
0: It's Moon Griffon with my good friend John Blanchard, Matthew James Tax Wealth Management, 337-366-8366. 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MatthewJames.com. So someone has $2, $3, $4, $5 million more in IRAs or 401ks, are they facing substantial tax bills in the future? Are they stuck with the tax liability? What can be done to help those folks?
25: You got
0: to
25: think about these accounts. You can have a defined benefit plan as a business owner, but like the 401k, the IRA, a lot of people have stuffed money in these accounts over the years, taking the deduction off of their income so they don't have to pay taxes on that income. Now that money has grown
7: and grown and grown. And the IRS says, look, you have to start pulling it out at some point whenever you hit your RMD age. And so you're probably going to have to pull out a lot of money that you don't need and pay a lot of taxes on it. But there's a lot of other rules that have changed as well, where whenever you pass away, let's say you're married, your wife gets hit with a widow tax on it, is filing
0: back
7: as a
0: single.
7: Right, as a single father status, which is a deal breaker, you know, in a sense. But then whenever y'all are both gone, and then that money goes to a non-spouse beneficiary, aka your children or some heirs, they have to liquidate in a 10-year period. So that's a lot of money that's getting taxed in a short time frame. But whenever somebody has two, three, four, five plus million inside of their IRA or their 401k or defined benefit plan, we have some strategies where they can move all of that money at one time instead of paying a marginal tax rate of 37 federally. But we can journal over all of that Roth money at an effective tax rate lower than 15% versus paying a marginal rate between state and federal at 40%. So we just have to look at what opportunities that you can implement that are compliant and help you keep more of your money and shifting it to an account that will never get taxed again. You,
0: 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You need to know John, folks. If you're starting to make more money, you need to know John so he can help you put money back in your pockets, which you keep, not what you make.
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27: Bikers Against Child Abuse, BACA, exists with the intent to create a safer environment for abused children. 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We stand ready to lend support to our wounded friends by involving them with an established, united organization. We work in conjunction with local and state officials who are already in place to protect children. 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We stand at the ready to shield these children from further abuse. We do not condone the use of violence or physical force in any manner. However, if circumstances arise such that we are the only obstacle preventing a child from further abuse, we stand ready to be that obstacle. If you'd like to know more about BACA, please visit our website at bacaworld.org or call 1-866-71-ABUSE.
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24: Welcome back, and thanks so much for joining us here on Smart Tax Talk with John Blanchard. 337-366-8366 is the phone number. If you have questions about things we've talked about this week on the show, you want to know more about your particular circumstances as it pertains to, you know, tax reduction strategies, you know, where you are as an investor, how to minimize, streamline the risk if you feel like you might be overexposed, or you're not sure how exposed you are to the risk of the markets and want a better understanding, that is the number, 337-366-8366, or online at MatthewJames.com. And of course, it's not just about market risk. There is the tax risk, and there are some taxes down there that a lot of people probably don't know about. Case in point, I recently read a story, John, about a 73-year-old taking his first RMDs, or required minimum distributions. He had about $3 million in his 401k, not too bad, but his required withdrawal for that first year was about $120,000, which, when he took that money out, pushed him into a higher tax bracket, which also caused up to 85% of his Social Security benefits to become taxable, which also pushed him over the IRMA threshold, which meant his Medicare premiums cost more. So this man had done pretty well saving, and as a result, he's having to pay these extra penalties. By the time it was all said and done, the tax hit was roughly $42,000. Now, I know that not everyone out there has $3 million in their 401k, but for people that have done a good job, who have saved for retirement and have been pretty successful at it, is this the kind of tax surprise they could still face, or is there a way to reduce that?
25: It's a big surprise for a lot of people that haven't been speaking with someone about planning for that in the future. And ideally, utilizing Roth conversions are the key thing to do. So what we have to do is look at where you currently are, manage your tax bracket. You know, we have to look at your sources of income, what's the total income, what's your age, and then from there, we have to look at, okay, should we max out the current bracket you're in, you pay taxes on it, or are you qualified to utilize tax strategy to mitigate it? So we have a strategy that we utilize. You have to be an accredited investor, so you have to have an investable net worth of $1 million or more. And from the IRS's standpoint, it's we're following their guidelines on this. What we typically do is anybody that has an IRA balance of $1.5 million or, you know, $1.75 million or more in an IRA, and we want to look at doing advanced conversions, we have a structure that we utilize, and we're using the 461L limit that the IRS gives us as a path where we can max out certain types of structures utilizing an LLC and acquiring an asset and using a limitation that the IRS gives us to move over. And like in 2026, we can move up to $512,000 from someone's IRA to their Roth without them having to withhold taxes at all. Very attractive move whenever you're moving out, in this case, $500,000
24: yeah,
25: without even having to withhold.

0: taxes. Very attractive strategy itself. Then when someone comes to us and they have, let's say, 6, 7, 8+ million in their IRA, their 401k, and they're looking to do conversions, you know, just merely moving over $500,000 will help. But when you look at that account earning X amount of interest per year, or, you know, the growth rate is X amount, then you're really not digging into the principal value. So what we do is we stack a second strategy into the mix. It's a leveraged donation structure, very compliant, been using it for years. The people that I got introduced to it from, they've been using it for probably the last 8, 9 years, and hasn't, you know, they've never had an issue with the client because the structure's followed the compliance guideline from the IRS on how it was built, reporting, you know, all these different things. So it passes all, you know, the sniff test, let's just call it that. But in this case, what we can do is if someone had, let's say, 5, 6 million in their IRA and they want to convert it over, or 5 or 6 million in their 401k and they wanted to convert it over, we can convert, and just in this example, right at $1 million in 1 year, and their effective rate on the conversion is right at 13%. That's very attractive to where some people are trying to move over $150,000 and max out the 22 or 24% tax bracket, depending on what their current income is. So what we have to do is look at, with these types of planning, we have to look at your tax return, we have to look at how much investable assets you have, and then we can build a plan from there so where you can transfer assets from your account that's never been taxed to a tax-free environment, such as a Roth, or we have other alternatives to a Roth for people that are qualified investors. Ideally, the key thing here is building a plan, utilizing the tax code, especially with the One Big Beautiful Bill Act. There's some provisions that were changed and updated, and where a lot of people benefit from using this to move money from one vehicle that's never been taxed to a vehicle where they'll never pay taxes on it again.
1: And I think that's universally appealing, regardless of where you are in your professional career right now, regardless of what you want to achieve in retirement, paying as little in taxes as possible, if not outright eliminating them and not having to worry about it in the future, I think is pretty attractive to everybody out there. I want everyone to think of the Roadrunner cartoons really quick. And I'm going somewhere with this, I promise. You know, there's the classic scene in a lot of the cartoons where Wile E. Coyote is like running down the train track and he sees the train coming out of the tunnel. What does he do? He holds up an umbrella and just hopes that that's going to protect him. We know it doesn't. It clobbers him as it always does every episode. There is a train coming down the track, whether it is RMDs or just higher taxation in the future, and it is heading towards you. What are you going to do about it? Are you going to hold up an umbrella and just hope that that is what protects you? Or are you going to step off the track? Maybe you don't know exactly how to go about doing that. The team at Matthew James Tax and Wealth Management, it is right there in the name. They keep up to date with, you know, the tax code as it changes, and it does change. You know, the One Big Beautiful Bill Act, as John mentioned, a lot of new changes in there, and I doubt that anyone out there or a lot of people out there have read it, but the team at Matthew James Tax and Wealth Management, it's right there in the name. They can help you with that, help you step off the track and avoid paying more in taxes than necessary. They cannot help you, however, unless you reach out and set up a time to speak with them. It's a complimentary conversation, and it begins with a phone call, 337-366-8366. It's 337-366-8366. You can go online to the website as well, matthewjames.com. It is football season upon us, finally. And Dan Orlovsky is a former NFL quarterback who's now a pretty familiar face on ESPN, and he's not a fan of overspending. Recently, he was on the Financial Flex podcast, and he gave three examples.
2: Number one, always remember, shoes were created to keep your feet clean from dirt, so stop overspending on shoes. Two, luggage was created to keep your stuff clean while you travel. Stop overspending on luggage. And then three, airplanes. You're only using them to get from point A to point B. I don't pay for flying first class. I'm just trying to get to a certain location.
3: But you make millions in media.
2: I don't care. I don't want to overspend for a seat that is only going to be 2 hours or 3 hours of my day.
1: There is something to be said about frugality, and a lot of people assume that once they've accumulated enough wealth, they can stop worrying about what things cost. John, do you find that the most successful retirees, the ones that you work with, do they think that way?
0: We have a lot of people that think different ways. Let's put it that way.
1: Sure.
0: To keep it simple. I mean, we have people that take a different, you know, a different route, and everybody has a different goal on, you know, what they want to do. But we have a lot of people that are also ultra conservative, and from an investment standpoint, and they want to make sure that they are paying the least amount of taxes, and they want to mitigate as much risk as possible. So we have to look at what vehicles are right for them, but also plan for capital appreciation at the same time. So these are all things that we need to look at, we need to plan for, we need to make a decision on their spending habits, on their saving habits. You know, but like one thing that we see a lot is where they're taking out

0: ideally, we have to look at, you know, hey, is there areas that we can cut costs so we can reallocate these areas to dollars to where it's more of a fun dollar being spent, where you're having memories with your loved ones? These are key conversations that we need to have and implementation that we should take advantage of to help people hit their actual goals.
1: There is a difference between enjoying and indulging on some extravagances, as long as it, you know, it doesn't jeopardize the overall quality of your retirement plan as it stands, and then paying more than necessary in things like fees or, you know, insurance, as you mentioned out there. At the end of the day, it is your money, right? You get to do what you, well, and also Uncle Sam, but we talk about ways to keep him at bay. But it's up to you to decide what you want to do with it. John and the team at Matthew James Tax Wealth Manager, they can run the numbers and let you know what the implications may be. But also finding ways to make sure that you can keep as much of your hard-earned money to do with it as you see fit. It all comes back to having that plan. And that starts by going to the website, MatthewJames.com, to set up the time to speak with them, start developing that plan and maintain it as you go to, through, and beyond, you know, your working career and retirement. MatthewJames.com, or give a call, 337-366-8366. Once again, 337-366-8366. This is Smart Tax Talk with John Blanchard. Going to step aside for another second, but there's more to come right after this.
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1: 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Set up a time to speak with John and his team over at Matthew James Tax.

0: and Wealth Management, 337-366-8366. A couple of minutes ago, John, we were talking about a gentleman who had $3 million in his 401k and the RMD implications that he had and all the different costs that incurred. There are a good number of high, you know, net worth individuals out there who they may not be of RMD age yet, but they're still getting stuck with a pretty hefty tax bill. For those high net worth individuals, whether they're W-2 employees or what have you, what can they do to make sure that, you know, Uncle Sam isn't as noisy a business partner in their accounts as he could be?
1: Well, ideally, Chris, what we need to look at is the type of income that they're earning. Someone might be making income only as an employee, so W-2 income. That income is restricted. And what I mean by that is you can't just do anything to, you know, to deduct from that type of income. What most people and even tax professionals are typically implementing is a contribution to a retirement plan. And that's you know, and an HSA. That's really the two main things that people are utilizing, which really it moves the needle very little whenever someone has high income. Ideally, what we have to do is look at the characterization of income. So since it's W-2, it's restricted. So there's two things that we see that are great vehicles from a mitigation standpoint. One would be utilizing short-term rentals. So short-term rentals, you can either use a couple different types of assets. Number one, you can use equipment or you can use real estate. With real estate, a lot of people would do that because let's say if you want to go buy a place along the beach or in a cabin in the mountains and you want to use it as a short-term rental as a supplemental income vehicle as well, along with getting some tax benefits. But ideally, whenever you're doing that, you want to make sure that the investment decision works because you don't want to just do this from a tax standpoint. We want to make sure that you benefit from both, not just from tax savings, but also from an investment standpoint itself. Because if regulation changes, and we see it changing across different counties all over the country, and we've seen it change in different parishes within Louisiana. So ideally, we have to look at, you know, those things, do our due diligence, make the right decision. But within short-term rental, you have to be a qualified rep. You have to have rep status, real estate rep status, and you have to have so many hours per year, 750 technically. And from there, you can utilize a cost segregation the year of acquisition of this real estate to utilize bonus depreciation on a portion of the value of the structure, not on the land. So that can be beneficial. Now, if you utilize some kind of equipment, we have several different equipment vehicles that we utilize that's basically not real estate, obviously. Well, you can use bonus depreciation and offset all of it in the year of acquisition. So we can help all people in that regard, but the IRS has limitations on it with real estate or equipment where there's a cap, a ceiling called the 461L. So it's the loss limitations limit. And this year it's $512,000 if you're married and $256,000 if you're single. So these are key things to keep in mind. Now, depending on the amount of income, we have people that come in that are like, let's say C-suite executives or salespeople that are making almost seven figures a year as a W-2. I have a couple people that got referred to me that are out in California that are part of OpenAI. They had a liquidity event with their stock and they needed help mitigating the tax liability on their stock, but they're also making $1.6 million a year as a couple. So with them, it's a matter of looking at what other planning we can do to offset their tax liability, because on their W-2 income, their marginal rate is 50% on that income, 50.8% on that income. It's, look, 50% still a lot,
0: right,
1: regardless. So the key thing is, in their case, we can cut their tax liability. We can save them roughly 75% on what they would have been paying in taxes by doing some proactive planning and implementing that before year end. Now we have deadlines to, you know, implement some of these things to make sure that everything's qualified, all the boxes get checked off, and you can get a refund in that sense. Now, for people that are receiving a K-1, you might be an attorney and you own the firm, or you're a partner of the firm, or you might be a business owner and your entity's set up as an S corporation and you're getting a K-1. So the pass-through income that you're paying taxes on comes in the form of a K-1. So you could receive K-1s in different areas. Well, we have a structure utilizing partnership allocations where we can help someone that's in high earning individual that is exposed to the 37% marginal tax rate plus state, and this is across any state, and we can bring them to an effective rate of 13%. That's a significant savings, cash savings, where they can take those dollars and redeploy those dollars to build more wealth with, to give more money if they want. So we just have to look at what are they looking to do, what type of income are they reporting, and how much income are they reporting. And then from there, we can build a plan. And the only way we can do that is you looking at the previous year's tax return to mimic what they're going to do for this current year and future years, so we can plan to help them save money and redirect their income that they earned. Instead of it being taxed at a higher rate, they can take those dollars and redeploy them to invest for the future.
0: Again, if you've been successful in, you know, accumulating a good amount in your nest egg, or, you know, you become a high net worth individual where your W-2 is actually pretty significant, congratulations. Why should you be penalized for being successful? Call it what you want. The taxes as they stand right now, you know, maybe you are paying more than necessary at this point. And we're not just talking about tax filing, which you do every April, but, you know, just a tax planning for the years that are ahead. And this is a great time of year to do that, especially as we are in the final third of 2026, to look ahead and figure out how can I save money, not just on this year, but on the years ahead. Should people wait on, like I said, John, this is a pretty great time as we enter in the final months of the year, but should people wait until December as we get closer and closer to the end of the year, or is now really the ideal time to strike?
1: Ideally now. I mean, some people look at trying to do planning between January 1st and April 15th. It's too late. Mm-hmm. It's too late. I mean, there's only a couple things that you can do, and it saves you pennies in the from the main view of everything. Ideally, what we are doing a lot of work right now. So Q3, Q4 of the year, we're very busy from a planning standpoint.
0: Right.
1: A lot of people have an idea of exactly how much income they're going to earn. You know, we can figure out what the run rate is and measure two or three times before we cut, if you catch my drift. Mm-hmm. And ideally, you know, we just have to look at, you know, what's the expectations? Do they have any other receivables? We just have to look at all these things to properly plan for 2026, to plan for 2027, even if there's a liquidity event when they sell their business as well.
0: And the last thing you want to do is measure incorrectly, find yourself $1 over the threshold, and then all the hard work that you try to do, you know, comes to naught. It can be daunting, kind of hard to do on your own. The good news is you don't have to do it on your own. Quite frankly, you probably should not do it on your own. Let John and the team at Matthew James Tax and Wealth Management help you out. There is no time like the present to really take care of this year and the years to come. 337-366-8366 is the phone number. 337-366-8366. You can go online to the website as well and set up a time there. That is MatthewJames.com. Going to give you another chance to go ahead and get on the calendar, make that call right now. But when we come back, more come. Second half of Smart Tax Talk with John Blanchard. It's on the way next.
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4: 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If you'd like to know more about BACA, please visit our website at bacaworld.org or call 1-866-71-ABUSE.
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0: justice and pleasure. I'm Pam Husso, Fox News. President Trump is in Ireland, where he's wrapped up meetings with his Irish counterpart and the country's prime minister. He's also overseas for the Irish Open, being held at a golf club he owns.
1: It's rated one of the greatest courses in the world, and I'm very honored to have it. I built it. It's about 22 years right on the ocean. So it's very exciting, and I'll be going there later.
0: When asked about the war in Iran, the president said he believes it will end very soon, probably after the midterms, and he's predicting that gas prices will tumble. Saudi Arabia has shut down a major oil pipeline after an attack from Iranian-backed Houthi rebels. Fox's Trey Yingst has the latest on the conflict from the USS George Washington aircraft carrier.
2: A U.S. Navy Osprey soars through the skies over the Gulf of Oman, headed toward the CENTCOM area of operation.
3: Last weekend, the aircraft carrier came under Iranian missile attack. The first three attacks on U.S. warships in the last week alone. In response to the escalation, the United States ramped up strikes on Iranian oil tankers, prompting the IRGC to launch missiles at U.S. forces in Jordan.
2: Almost immediately, jets are scrambled after a threat from Iran is identified, while these sailors remain on alert, watching for threats from Iran to the north and east. They must also look west. Iran-backed Houthi forces are advancing on government-controlled territory in Yemen.
0: Officials from Russia, China, India, Iran, and other nations are meeting in New Delhi. The summit of the so-called BRICS nations is focused on trade, investment, and global conflicts. A joint declaration reiterated the group's commitment to, quote, peaceful resolution of international disputes. 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
4: 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Just click listen, then swipe right and hear the latest news updates on your time. 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
0: The Trump administration is demanding several states save their 2024 election records. Fox's Tom Graham with that story.
8: The Justice Department sent letters to 29 states and the District of Columbia telling officials not to destroy their records from the 2024 presidential election. The administration seeks to gain access to voter registration information. The letters come as the DOJ continues to raise concerns about the potential for voter fraud. Some election officials are raising concerns of their own, saying the request conflicts with state privacy laws. Critics are also expressing worry the administration will use the sensitive data for other purposes, such as searching for potential non-U.S. citizens. Tom Graham, Fox News.
0: Anthropic says it's blocked users both domestically and internationally that were using their AI to conduct cyber attacks and research biological weapons. Fox's Madison Allworth has the latest.
9: Anthropic says it found activity linked to several accounts with ties to the Chinese and Iranian governments. In one instance, an Iranian-linked account attempted to use Claude to collect data on U.S. naval forces in the region. A Chinese account tried using the program to build surveillance programs. Anthropic said it was able to stop these attempts and use the information gathered to strengthen its safeguards. Anthropic released this report just days after a former worker, Jacob Coxon, publicly quit, claiming tech companies could lose control over their programs and threaten humanity. Anthropic has called for greater regulation of AI, and Sam Altman of OpenAI has signaled he's willing to slow down the development of cutting-edge AI and hopes other labs will do the same.
0: Critics say they think the timing of these reports is suspicious following a former employee's claims that AI will turn deadly in the next 10 years. Many AI experts say the warnings are nothing more than misinformation and fear-mongering. I'm Pam Husso, and this is Fox News.
10: Bikers Against Child Abuse, BACA, exists with the intent to create a safer environment for abused children. We exist as a body of bikers to empower children to not feel afraid of the world in which they live. We stand ready to lend support to our wounded friends by involving them with an established, united organization. We work in conjunction with local and state officials who are already in place to protect children. We desire to send a clear message to all involved with the abused child that this child is part of our organization and that we are prepared to lend our physical and emotional support to them by affiliation and our physical presence. We stand at the ready to shield these children from further abuse. We do not condone the use of violence or physical force in any manner. However, if circumstances arise such that we are the only obstacle preventing a child from further abuse, we stand ready to be that obstacle. If you'd like to know more about BACA, please visit our website at bacaworld.org or call 1-866-71-ABUSE.
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15: 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You can also schedule a time to speak with them there, MatthewJames.com. You can also give a call, 337-366-8366. Again, this isn't the meeting right now with John. This is to get on the calendar for the week or the weeks ahead, but that is a complimentary meeting. 337-366-8366. Let's dive in with the fact that you spend your whole life saving for retirement so that you can finally enjoy the money that you've worked hard to build. But there is a catch. If your retirement income gets too high, well, it can create some unexpected tax headaches. For example, more of your Social Security benefits could become taxable. Selling investments from a brokerage account could trigger capital gains taxes. And of course, there's those RMDs, those required minimum distributions, which kick in 73, 75. And that additional income could push your tax bill even higher. So when you look at all of those, John, you and the team, are there ones that aren't really that big of a deal? Which ones can have a significant impact on someone's finances?
17: Well, look, I mean, everything could have an impact for, you know, either that particular year or 2 years down the road. Medicare premiums, you know, there's always a 2-year look back. So depending on what income you're reporting, if it's a business liquidity event, maybe you're selling some real estate and you have some capital gains exposure, maybe you sold some positions in a brokerage account, or you've taken a substantial amount of money out of your IRA in one given year, or maybe you received the severance. And then so 2 years from that point, if you're age 63 and above, then they're going to look at increasing your Medicare Part B and Part D premiums. But that increase only happens for one particular year. Now, from there, what we have to look at is, you know, planning for Social Security. When are you going to start receiving that income? If you plan on selling positions, a business, real estate, how will that show up on your tax return? What kind of tax liability are you facing? Are there ways to mitigate that tax bill? So we have to look at the type of income being reported and the dollar amount of income being reported, and look at what options are on the table to reduce or eliminate or defer that tax liability that you are potentially facing. But then we have to look at long-term planning as far as long-term income planning, long-term tax planning, long-term healthcare planning, how to allocate your assets in the most tax-efficient manner. And depending on your net worth will tell us exactly where we can allocate these assets, or, you know, where you facing pressure in the event, or if you have a significant balance in your IRA. When I say significant balance, that could be over $1 million or multiple seven figures, maybe even eight figures inside of your IRA. That can create a substantial RMD in the future. So we have to look at mitigating that, because as our national debt rises, look, we're already at $40 trillion. Mm-hmm. I think they were planning on us seeing that towards the end of the year.
15: Right.
17: And we're already at the end of the summer and we're already seeing it. So these are things that we have to plan for, we have to address, and we have to build a strategy for your particular situation.
15: You know, Uncle Sam's always going to want their taxes, and they are, credit where credit's due, finding clever ways to increase taxes without outright calling them taxes. You know, the elimination of the stretch IRA back in 2020 with the Secure Act 1.0. You know, things like that. But also with those tax codes, there are ways to take advantage of it as it's written and minimize your obligations, if not outright eliminate some of them. But you have to be savvy. You have to understand the tax code. And I venture to say that a lot of the listeners out there probably, that's not what they want to do with their spare time. Well, the team at Matthew James Tax and Wealth Management, this is what they do. This is their job. This is how they help people create tax-efficient strategies to see how they can work for you. All you have to do is reach out and set up a time to speak with them. It's 337-366-8366 is the phone number. 337-366-8366, or you can go online to the website, find out more about them, and set up a time there as well. That's at matthewjames.com. You know, nearly a third of U.S. adults don't have children, and that can create a very different retirement planning conversation. Morningstar's Christine Benn says that couples without kids may avoid some of the financial pressures that parents face, sure, but later in life, they may not have family members available to help manage their financial, legal, or healthcare decisions.
18: For people without kids, they do not have those backstops. So it's important to take a step back and think about what are you doing in terms of aging and aging in place. Many older adults do wish to age in place in their homes, but for people without kids, it's just more difficult. And I'll say, as the person who was very involved in a hands-on way in helping oversee my parents' care, it was a lot. So for people without kids, they need to think about their aging plan. They need to think about their long-term care plan without someone there to oversee the care needs that they might have.
15: So this raises a practical question, John. Who would fill that role? And for somebody that's never planned or for anything like this, what should they put in place before that time comes where they might actually need help?
17: Yeah, I mean, look, from there, I mean, it's a matter of hiring a team of professionals. When it comes down to like that extended care, long-term care, I actually have an aunt. I was actually riding my motorcycle, it's probably about 3 weeks ago, end up going to Falls River. And my aunt actually lives out there, but I like to just to go draw a ride on the weekends. And I decided, let me go down her particular street. She lives right off the main highway. And she just so happened, she was walking outside. So stopped over, we talked. She was showing me some updates that she's doing to the house. Unfortunately, my uncle passed away last year. And so she's like, man, this house is just a little too much from an upkeep standpoint. I'm trying to decide what I want to do. I was looking at going into like a home for retirees. And I was like, well, I mean, look, that could be an option. Ideally, you want to test drive it. She's like, what do you mean by that? Well, I was like, look, they have some options where you can go in and probably rent a room for a month or two and, you know, get an idea of if that facility is right for you, if the crowd is right for you. But then you have to go back and think about, okay, you're not going to be able to overlook the water, you know, the Falls River anymore. Mm-hmm. That egret you watch every morning, it won't be there. The neighbors that you've been talking to for the last 45 years, 50 years are no longer there every day for you to talk to. So you might be looking at the upkeep, but then it's like, maybe what if you could outsource the upkeep a little bit instead of moving out of your comfort zone? And so these are things that, you know, discussions that you need to have. The other thing is looking at, you know, where you're located. In her case, her son lives in Houston, which is my first cousin. And so he comes in, but not that often, but he doesn't have grandchildren. But I would venture to bet if he had grandchildren, she would probably be moving to Houston,
15: right,
17: to be around him and his children, you know, with no doubt whatsoever. But they do spend time together. So ideally, everybody's situation is a little bit different. We just have to look at your particular dynamic. And so in the event when someone doesn't have children, it's mostly, you know, you can have sons, but you can't, it's not that sons won't do anything. What we hear a lot is it's easier when you have daughters to help you out versus your daughter-in-law to help you out, or your son to help you out. Sons do. Like, we have people that, you know, the clients that we help out, the husband's helping out, you know, the mother, or the mother's living with them. So, like, there's always obviously different dynamics, but it's just a matter of looking at what resources are in your area, in your community. Maybe you should move to another area to find the resources that you want, that where, you know, you feel comfortable. You have this new community, a new place that you can call home, a place that you can build relationships, and a place that you can take care of yourself from a, you know, a health and wellness standpoint as well.
15: You know, it just goes to show that every situation is different. You know, those who have children, those who don't have children, those whose children probably would not be reliable when it comes to needing some form of assistance down the line. And that is why every plan should suit their situation and be customized to their situation, not a cookie cutter approach, because, well, let's face it, it's not a cookie cutter retirement. The team at Matthew James Tax and Wealth Management, they understand that, and that is why they create, you know, individualized plans for their clients, you know, obviously addressing whatever variables, their risk tolerance, you know, market exposure, and of course the tax implications. So to get a little bit more clarity on your picture when it comes to retirement, however you envision that retirement, set up a time to speak with them. It's real easy. You can go to MatthewJames.com to reach out, set up a time, find out more about them, or give a call right now, 337-366-8366. Hey, what we're going to do, we'll step aside for just a second to give you a chance to make that call, get on the calendar, and more Smart Tax Talk with John Blanchard on the way next.
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15: 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Bucky's may be famous for its giant gas stations, clean bathrooms, and, you know, beaver mascot, but now it's making headlines for another reason. The Texas-based chain is suing a small Ohio business called Beaver's Mini Mart, claiming that the store's beaver logo infringes on Bucky's trademark, even though the business has been there for two decades. Inside Edition got this reaction from locals.
2: It's in Beaver Creek, Ohio. That's why it's a beaver.
3: Are they going to sue the entire town?
5: I'm so disappointed in Bucky's. Leave them alone.
2: It's just a little mom and pop shop where this dad is trying to make a future for his kids.
15: Now, it's turned into a real David and Goliath story, but I think it's also a reminder that unexpected financial challenges can come out of nowhere. I don't think most people are going to get sued by something the likes of Bucky's, but let's talk about emergency funds and how you build a retirement plan that can handle life surprises without derailing long-term goals.
17: Yeah, I mean, the key thing is we have to look at, you know, all areas of finance. We have to make sure your emergency fund's set up, your planned expenses. And like when we talk about emergency funds, even though, like, retired or not, you want to have it. You want to have enough money available. It's liquid, but still earning some yield, but it's liquid, you know, in case the air conditioner goes out, if you need a new roof, if your transmission goes out. Look, my daughter the other day, one of her tires blew out on her vehicle. I crossed her on the road. Literally 3 minutes later, she called me, "Papa, my front left tire is flat. I hear air, just air is coming out." Then luckily she had just like pulled up to where she was going. So I fixed that one, you know, in the beautiful summer heat.
15: Yeah.
17: And I was thinking about, let me bring it and get it fixed, get them all changed right now. But then it was a logistical challenge because they were closing in an hour and she was going to be out of a vehicle. Somebody else was going to have to give up a vehicle because she had somewhere to go. Like, well, I'm going to wait till Monday. Well, then 9:30, 9:45 at night, that same night, the opposite one on the front of the vehicle blew out.
15: Oh, geez.
17: Now, wasn't a financial thing, but it's a time thing. I've met people where, you know, that blown tire derailed them financially. And a transmission going out derails them financially. Same thing if an air conditioner goes out. So being financially bulletproof is ideal. You want to have that spare tire. You want to, in this case, I needed two spare tires for her that, you know, that particular day. But you want to make sure you have enough on hand to cover. We don't know what's going to happen. You know, we don't know what's going to happen with the job market. We don't know what's going to happen with oil prices in the future. We don't know what's going to happen with housing prices, the 10-year treasury. We don't know what, you know, all these things are out of our control, but what we have to control is our own economy. We have to have our own personal emergency fund and for planned expenses as well. You know, it's a whole separate account, but the key thing is, look, I have a daughter that just turned 16. That's going to be another vehicle. Mm-hmm. So you want to plan for these things. But in a handful of years, and like a handful means like hopefully like 7-8 from now, then that's when they're going to be getting married. I'm not ready for that to happen. They're very young, obviously.
15: Of course,
17: they're still
15: yeah,
17: in high school. But we know, I know it's in, you know, it's going to happen. But then, okay, it's going to be time to cover the cost of a wedding. So planning for these things, you know, a first vehicle fund, a wedding fund, obviously college fund. And so if you start early, it's easier to put money away. And you're letting that money compound. It's not sitting in cash. It's a game changer whenever you can have these accounts set up early and structure that way. So if something would happen, look, you have money for an emergency fund. You have money for maybe a family vacation or multiple vacations that year. You know, it's all about having these ducks lined up in a row so you're, you know, financially bulletproof. But there's a lot of things that could happen. And so you just never know. I mean, that's when we consult with business owners, you know, it's great to have a tremendous amount of reserves in the bank. So if something happens, maybe one of your clients doesn't pay you on time. Maybe instead of them paying on delivery, it's 120 days out. That we've seen that with a lot of companies create a disruption in payroll scenarios, or even making their quarterly tax payments, or, you know, any of those things, paying for their insurance premiums. So, you know, you want to make sure you have enough on hand in reserves to be financially bulletproof. If we go back to looking at 2008, there's a lot of people in California that were laid off that wish they had an emergency fund with 3 years worth of income in it, because we don't know what's going to happen. And it's best to be, you know, if we like, just watch animals, squirrels, look at how many acorns do they save.
4: Right.
17: They save a lot. We can learn from animals. Okay. And so there's a lot of principles that we need to take and apply to our own life. And we do know there's a lot of people out there that are living beyond their means, beyond paycheck to paycheck. And back 8-10 years ago plus, when I was doing a lot of budgets for younger households, I would see these people living paycheck to paycheck, and they couldn't understand where the money was going. And so I would actually do a full audit of all the money that came in and that went out of their checking account or a credit card. And so for a lot of people, it's subscriptions, but the big thing would be eating out. Mm-hmm. And I would meet with countless couples, and I would ask them, how much money are you spending eating out a month? And they're thinking $250, $300 tops. When I already knew the numbers when I had asked them, because I already did the audit, I already did the calculations, and, you know, finding out that they were spending $1,300 to $1,800 a month eating out. And I say eating out, I'm not talking about going to Ruth Chris. I'm talking about the drive-thru, a convenience store, grabbing a soft drink and a bag of chips and a candy. I'm talking about a vending machine. And for a lot of folks, if there's a vending machine that can take a debit card, those things are even more dangerous. Mm-hmm. And so we would see these things. So we want to find out where this money's going and capture this money so you can build the emergency fund, build the planned expenses, allocate money in the right areas for the future, not just for short-term expenses or midterm expenses, but also for retirement. And so putting the money away in the right areas, covering your bases to make sure you're financially bulletproof is key.
4: And then having the discipline to know what actually constitutes an emergency. You know, paying the Uber Eats driver is not necessarily an emergency. Hurricane season, something I think we're all familiar with in this area, you know, that more of that nature. Things like weddings, John, I don't think that's an emergency, right? You've got years to plan for that, and that will be way down the line. We don't have to talk about it anymore. I know you don't want to think about it just yet. But if somebody is approaching retirement and they don't quite have that emergency fund built up, should they consider delaying the retirement to do that, or should they try to build it as they enter into retirement?
17: Well, I mean, look, you could do a combination of both. We just need to see what your current income is, what your current investments for retirement, what do you currently have saved in your emergency fund? Where can we cut cost? So sometimes what I have people do is shop your insurance, shop your auto, shop your home. Let's do an evaluation on your life insurance. I would come across a lot of people that are significantly overpaying for life insurance and are undercovered. So there's some changes that could be made there to free up dollars and redeploy that money towards savings. And like we just talked about with, you know, eating out, and there's a couple other things. It's finding where you can redirect that money, redeploy it to where it can work better for you for the future.
4: You know, investing in your future self and making sure that, you get to be as financially nimble and bulletproof as possible. These emergencies, these once in a blue moon situations, the situation in and of itself may be once in a blue moon, but they do happen more frequently than you might think. So a very important part of that plan as a whole. And if you want to have a light shined on it to see where you can, you know, start building up that plan, you know, tighten it up, make sure your plan is working for you and you are as financially nimble and bulletproof as possible. Set up a time to speak with John and the team. 337-366-8366 to reach out to Matthew James Tax and Wealth Management. 366-8366. Or go online, MatthewJames.com. Going to take another break, but when we come back, more Smart Tax Talk with John Blanchard. right here on KPL 96.5.
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4: 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Schedule a time there. MatthewJames.com. Anybody who drives in the morning is aware school is back in session. And back to school season isn't just about the younger kids returning to the classroom. For a lot of parents, it's also time to write those tuition checks, move kids into dorms, and figure out how to pay another year of college costs. But some financial experts are warning that helping children earn a degree can come at a price if it means you're putting your own retirement at risk. So I have to wonder, John, where should the line be between helping your kids pay for school and protecting your own retirement?
17: Well, I mean, look, you want to make sure you can, you know, do this from the abundance. And we have to make sure these people that are retired have enough cash flow to maintain their standard of living. Some people are taking the position where I don't need a lot and I want to go ahead and take care of, you know, the tuition as a gift. Like that's a great thing if you can give from the abundance. If you're trying to do that and struggling at the same time, you know, we have to go back to the, you know, the whole airplane thing. Before you put on somebody else's mask, you need to put on your own.
4: Right.
17: And like that's the things that we have to have covered to make sure that we can afford these things. But if we're trying to cover tuition, we got to look at, okay, how can we do this and structure this to where we're getting some tax benefit out of it and they're getting this money tax free. So these are things that we need to discuss, where the money's coming from to be able to, you know, cover that, afford that. But also if you are doing that, if you are taking money out of your IRA, your 401k, you want to also manage the income thresholds that you're going through. Because once you jump into certain brackets, we have to look at added cost of taxation, but we have to also look at potential IRMA Medicare premiums for Part B and Part D increases. These are all things that you want to be aware of, or like other, let's call it surcharges or net investment income tax, you know, depending on where you're pulling your income from. And so these things are, like I said, are ideal, and it's all about planning. But the key thing is, you know, if you can give from the abundance, obviously it makes more sense to do so, and then from there structure in the correct way. But if you're wanting to do this and it's putting you in a financial bind, you might need to back off a little bit, maybe restructure it or change the timing of it to where it doesn't put you in a position. With that said, I mean, we've had people or have people that, you know, we were helping out or helped out where they weren't doing this for tuition. They became the family bank, and some of the family members made them feel guilty and they were withdrawing money excessively out of their retirement accounts to bail this one out and bail that one out. Nobody went to jail, but I'm talking about in the financial, you know, position, the pickle that they were in, those different family members. And so we've seen people withdraw hundreds of thousands of dollars prematurely, and that changed their future financial landscape where it's hard to come back from. We had one person that spent down everything, so now they only have Social. And I'm like, they're like, I don't regret it because it's my family and I have to help my family. I'm like, I get it, but sometimes we have to have tough love as well, you know, because it's like you're putting yourself in a position where if you want to have anything more than Social Security, you're going to have to take a job and you are ready to retire. So like these are things that we have to think about moving forward.
4: There's no cut and dry answer, obviously. And as a parent, and John, I know you as a parent, going to do what we can for our kids. But if it comes at the detriment, because here's the thing, if a kid takes out a loan, I know being as debt-free as possible is important, but if they've got time, they've got their entire life to go ahead and pay that back and, you know, get back to even footing. If you're withdrawing it, all these years that you spend compounding it, it can be harder, if not outright impossible, to recoup that prior to retirement. So sometimes the kids need protection from themselves. Sometimes you need protection from your own generosity. But John's not going to tell you what you need to do, what you have to do, but he will help you run the numbers and see, you know, if this is a smart move or, you know, if there's better ways to go about doing it. But all you have to do to get that insight is set up a time to speak with them, have that conversation, not just for funding college, but, you know, your overall financial situation, your overall retirement plan, available by calling 366-8366 or go online to the website at MatthewJames.com. Now, some financial offers sound impressive and they sound sophisticated, like the deals that you see on TV Shark Tank. Here's comedian Gary Goldman.
1: If you have an idea, do not go on Shark Tank. There are places that offer much better terms than the Shark Tank sharks. So here's a place where you can get better terms than the Shark Tank sharks, and this is where you should take it. A bank. They make reasonable investments in small businesses. You know who else offers better terms than the Shark Tank sharks? The devil. He'll take your soul. He will not take as much of your annual net income as the Shark Tank sharks.
4: You know, it's interesting to me that people agonize over decisions like that, but they think nothing over giving up 1% to 5% in investment fees. I know a fee analysis is something you and the team at Matthew James Tax and Wealth Management do. When you do them, are people surprised that there may be a better deal out there or certainly more value for what they're paying?
17: Yeah, I mean, there is. And so we look at fee drag on a portfolio, but we look at, you know, the total fees that are being paid. You know, I do tell this story a lot, and I'm going to say it again right now, but let's say you were going across the street to the grocery store, you got a basket full of groceries, and then when they go scan the milk and it rings up, that gallon of milk is going to ring up at $28, are you going to continue just letting them scan groceries, or are you going to tell them to stop because that price is wrong? Because you know it's probably around $4 and some change, or maybe a little bit more than that. The thing is, we need to be aware of what we're paying for. And so, you know, you might be paying an advisory fee of whatever the percentage is, but then you also have to look at the internal cost of the investment itself. And so typically where we see the highest fees are mutual fund investments and variable annuities, but also variable annuities that are also invested in mutual funds. And so you got to look at the total fee that you're paying. Now, there might be some conversation about, you know, okay, well, if you go into a variable annuity, then you're not having to pay taxes every year on any interest, dividends, and capital gains. That may be a true statement, but the problem is when you take distributions from something like that, a non-qualified variable annuity, then you're going to pay ordinary income tax rates on the distributions that you're taking, since these accounts are growing tax-deferred. But also, you got to think about this too. If you're doing this and you're under 59 and a half and you're wanting to take a distribution in cash, you're also going to be subject to a 10% early withdrawal penalty on top of the federal and state ordinary income tax rate. So we got to look at tax efficiency. Mm-hmm. So whenever you're taking a dollar, you want to make sure you're putting it in the right area. And so you also don't want to have an overexpense.

0: 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Going to take another break, but more to come right after this.
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6: Bikers Against Child Abuse, BACA, exists with the intent to create a safer environment for abused children. We exist as a body of bikers to empower children to not feel afraid of the world in which they live. We stand ready to lend support to our wounded friends by involving them with an established, united organization. We work in conjunction with local and state officials who are already in place to protect children. We desire to send a clear message to all involved with the abused child that this child is part of our organization and that we are prepared to lend our physical and emotional support to them by affiliation and our physical presence. We stand at the ready to shield these children from further abuse. We do not condone the use of violence or physical force in any manner. However, if circumstances arise such that we are the only obstacle preventing a child from further abuse, we stand ready to be that obstacle. If you'd like to know more about BACA, please visit our website at bacaworld.org or call 1-866-71-ABUSE.
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1: Thanks for spending part of the day with us here on Smart Tax Talk with John Blanchard. 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Set up a time to speak with them as well, MatthewJames.com, or give a call, 337-366-8366. We mentioned it earlier in the show. The U.S. government's debt now stands at $40 trillion, a couple months ahead of time and much more than we were just a couple years ago. So I guess it's no surprise that Uncle Sam is now accepting PayPal and Venmo in case you want to contribute to help offset the national debt. But influencer Riley Mitchell, not one of them.
2: Just found out that you can Venmo the U.S. government in order to help pay off the national debt. Who came up with that idea?
3: Have you lost your damn mind? I'd rather wear a pair of flip-flops and walk through a damn anthill than to Venmo the U.S. government.
1: For the record, that clip was much longer, but it was very profanity-laden. Here's the thing. You can't fix the national debt with a Venmo payment. So what financial decisions can people make that really move the needle, not for Uncle Sam, but for their own lives?
4: Well, ideally, we just have to look at where their assets are located. If they're a W-2 income earner currently, if they're retired and they have a lot of money in their IRA or 401k, we have to look at shifting these assets to a tax-free zone. And, let's say if somebody has other assets that are taxed every year. So that could be an investment in a brokerage account. That could be oil and gas royalties. It could be passive rental income. We just have to look at what it is. And so there's a way of structuring things. And so depending on, where you're sitting, if you're non-accredited, accredited, or even a qualified investor, that will help determine where we can help reallocate your assets to make it more tax efficient for you and how to structure things to where we can eliminate ongoing taxation on these investment dollars, on the internal interest, dividends, and capital gains, but also the income that you're reporting each year. Everybody's in a different scenario. The other thing that we have to look at is, we know that the tax rates are going to go up in the future. I mean, $40 trillion of debt. Less than 20 years ago, we were only at like $9 trillion. Mm-hmm. So we're sitting at 40. That's a substantial amount of debt. So for people that are business owners, we have to look at how to mitigate your income each year. So if someone's a business owner, they have an S-Corp, they're receiving a K-1. Let's just for an example purposes, let's say that a K-1's at $2 million. Well, their marginal federal tax rate's 37% plus state. So Louisiana, that's 3. In California, that's 13.3. So what we have a structure where we can mitigate that tax liability down and bring it down to an effective rate on ordinary income to 13%. So we have a lot of people that we work with in different professions, whether they're a business owner, they might be an attorney getting a K-1. They might be, we have guys that we help out that are professional athletes with their endorsements or people that race. They receive a 1099 from the companies that they race for. They're not a W-2 employee, unlike NFL or MLB or et cetera. We just look at the characterization of the income and the dollar amount to figure out, okay, what compliant ways and things that we can implement for them to mitigate their tax liability each and every year, even in times where our debt is this high and we're facing higher future tax rates.
1: Yeah, the Trump tax rates that went into effect in 2017, they were made quote unquote permanent with the One Big Beautiful Bill Act last year, but we all know that permanent is in pencil until perhaps the next administration comes in. With $40 trillion in debt and rising, it's almost unsustainable to assume that the rates will be as they are right now. So finding ways to use it to your advantage, finding ways to make sure that you avoid paying higher taxes in the future, because I've said this many times here on the show, we hope that our balances and our 401ks, our investment balances will be larger in the future. We pretty much know that taxes are going to go up in the future as well. So it does make sense, at least worth entertaining the idea of paying taxes now on a smaller balance and not have to worry about what it may look like down the road. The team at Matthew James Tax and Wealth Management, depending on your situation, they can weigh the pros and cons, find the right strategy to work for you to make sure that, you are not involuntarily paying more than necessary to the U.S. government. 337-366-8366 is the phone number. 337-366-8366. There was a headline recently, John, that I read that said, boost your 401k savings by 22%. Their idea was simple. People aren't saving enough in their 401k, so the solution was to make their money grow faster. Enter something called a managed account. It means more professional money managers, more aggressive strategies and hopefully more return. The article also did say, perhaps in a smaller font, there is another more in there, and that is more fees. So let's talk about fees. When you do a fee analysis for people when they come in, what do you usually find?
4: Well, typically the heavy fees that we see are, I mean, there might be some transactional fees, but where we most often see is high expense ratios on mutual funds or variable annuities. You're paying for a contract, you're paying for the sub-account, the actual investment. Typically, it's a proprietary mutual fund that's underlying. Those are very expensive. And then from there, you have riders. You have death benefit riders and income riders. So even like long-term care riders within. So we have to look at the cost of all of these things. And if you're trying to get certain features of it, what if we can outsource those at a lower cost to you? And these are things that we have to look at and challenge and find areas of where we can save money. And we have families that come in that, you know, have a high concentration of mutual funds and even pretty sizable variable annuity accounts where we're saving them $20,000, $30,000, $40,000 a year just in fees on a portion of their money. And so that's a dynamic thing when you're looking at the big picture of trying to accumulate more wealth and retain more wealth while you're going through a distribution phase in retirement.
1: You know, again, as we mentioned before, with the market pullback, if you sell, yeah, that is a loss, right? But if you have time on your side, which is debatable depending on where you are in your working world, in your life, the money more often than not will rebound. When you spend more in taxes than necessary, when you're writing that check to Uncle Sam, that money is not coming back. That is where having a smart tax plan in play comes into play. And that's what John and the team do. But also fees, a fee analysis. If you're paying more than necessary in fees, then that is the same thing. That money's going out the door. You're not getting it back. Now, it's not to say all fees are bad. There is, you know, it's a question of value. But if you don't know what you're paying, it's really difficult, if not outright impossible, to assess that value. The team at Matthew James Tax and Wealth Management, John Blanchard, they can help you with that as part of that overall plan, show you that fee analysis, show you what you are paying for, and then let you make that judgment call based on that information. You know, if you decide that that is whatever investments, whatever strategies you have in play, you're paying more than necessary in fees, more than you deem necessary, exploring those other options, find ways to minimize that as what part of that overall plan to keep more of your wealth. At the end of the day, I think regardless of where you are in life, regardless of what your retirement wants to look like, you want to be able to keep as much of your hard-earned money as possible to utilize how you see fit. Let John and the team help you out with that. All you have to do is give a call, 337-366-8366. Once again, set up a time to speak with them, complimentary, 337-366-8366. Or you can go online to the website, that is MatthewJames.com. And as we always do, I want to thank you so much for joining us, spending part of the day right here on Smart Tax Talk with John Blanchard. Hope you have a great week ahead of you. Take care of one another out there. As we mentioned, the final quarter of the year, great time to start getting your taxes in order for this year and the years to come. I hope you have a great week. Take care of one another. John, hope you have a great week as well. As we wrap up, I'm going to leave you with the final word.
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0: Business and pleasure. I'm Paul Stevens, Fox News. President Trump in Dublin, Ireland over the weekend for a trip to meet with national leaders there and also to stop by a golf tournament at his resort.
1: Heard the president wrap up those remarks at the U.S. ambassador's residence and really speaking to a multitude of different topics, especially trade tensions and the relationship between the U.S. and Ireland. Because of the economic footprint that the U.S. has here, the U.S. has over 1,000 companies that are based here and employ roughly 250,000 Irish residents in the workforce here. As a result of that, that's about 10% of the workforce. It's a massive footprint, and one that we heard the Prime Minister or the Taoiseach say, again, just how important that relationship is. So despite some of these tensions, that's likely the effort of Irish politicians today to try to create some more friendship and soften the relationship there.
0: And the president has also said that a unified Ireland would be a great thing, quote unquote, and that he would again, quote, love to see it unified, unquote, the island currently divided as Northern Ireland remains part of the UK. Saudi Arabia is saying they have shut down a big oil pipeline after an attack from Iranian-backed Houthi rebels. Fox's Trey Yinks on the USS George Washington in the Arabian Sea.
2: Last weekend, the aircraft carrier came under Iranian missile attack. The first of three attacks on U.S. warships in the last week alone. In response to the escalation, the United States ramped up strikes on Iranian oil tankers, prompting the IRGC to launch missiles at U.S. forces in Jordan. The U.S. naval blockade of Iranian ports remains in effect, and CENTCOM Commander Admiral Brad Cooper told Fox News the blockade is ironclad, adding that the United States is dominating the Strait of Hormuz. We are headed to the front line in the war with Iran in the battle for the Strait.
0: Again, Fox's Trey Yingst on the USS George Washington. 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
0: The CIA declassifying dozens of never-before-seen intelligence reports connected to the 9/11 attacks. Fox's Christina Coleman in L.A.
15: The documents show the CIA repeatedly warned former Presidents Bill Clinton and George W. Bush that Osama bin Laden was determined to strike the U.S. The high-level warnings lacked precise information, but a 1998 report during Clinton's presidency came very close. It stated that bin Laden supporters may fly an explosive-packed airplane into a U.S. city. President Trump says there's no chance the Iran war will last for the rest of his term. The president now says he believes it will end very shortly after the election, maybe even before. And once the war ends, he says gas prices will come down quickly.
0: Now, earlier this week, oil prices spiked again to more than $100 a barrel as tensions with Iran increased. Leaders from China, Russia, Iran, and others meeting in India this weekend for a big get-together.
16: This is a summit of the so-called BRICS countries, a group of 11 nations, some of which are historically or currently adversarial to the United States. The host is India, whose leader hopes to stabilize relations with China. Big issues on the agenda include Iran's conflict with the U.S. and the effective closure of the Strait of Hormuz. The crisis is a test of unity for BRICS. Some of its members have been badly affected by Iran's actions. One, the United Arab Emirates, has also been targeted by Iranian strikes. Jonathan Savage, Fox News.
0: Authorities in France, meanwhile, now investigating whether a sabotage caused a train derailment that injured 44 people in Normandy. And this, after a piece of rail was found on the track. The train was carrying over 150 passengers when it derailed on Friday night. An 18-year-old woman was among those injured. Authorities say she was evacuated by helicopter to a nearby hospital once again as that investigation continues. I'm Paul Stevens. This is Fox News.
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2: 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If you'd like to know more about BACA, please visit our website at bacaworld.org or call 1-866-71-ABUSE.
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3: An overseas trip for the president. I'm Pam Puso, Fox News. President Trump is in Ireland, where he's wrapped up meetings with his Irish counterpart and the country's prime minister. He's also there for the Irish Open, being held at a golf club that he owns.
4: It's rated one of the greatest courses in the world, and I'm very honored to have it. I built it about 22 years right on the ocean. So it's very exciting, and I'll be going there later.
3: When asked about the war in Iran, the president said he believes it will end very soon, probably after the midterms, and he's predicting that gas prices will tumble. With the latest on the conflict, Fox's Trey Yingst reporting from the USS George Washington in the Arabian Sea.
5: We are on the USS George Washington in the Arabian Sea, the area of operation for CENTCOM right now in the war against Iran. And there has been quite a bit of activity. Last night, we saw nighttime operations of jets taking off from the flight deck. It's more than three football fields long, and this vessel carries more than 5,000 U.S. Navy sailors. What it was like getting here to this aircraft carrier in the middle of the ocean, again, that is preparing for the possibility of escalation against Iran. Earlier today, we visited one of the guided missile destroyers just off the starboard side of this vessel. There are a variety of different smaller ships around the USS George Washington to basically protect it. And we saw those operations today. They have Tomahawk missiles on board, air defense systems.
3: Earlier today, Bahrain State News Agency said it will not participate in any meeting with Iran until diplomatic relations are restored. Is sabotage to blame for a train derailment that injured more than three dozen people in Normandy? Investigators say a piece of rail found on the track was probably linked to the accident. 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
3: The Trump administration is demanding several states save their 2024 election records. Fox's Tom Graham has the story.
10: The Justice Department sent letters to 29 states and the District of Columbia telling officials not to destroy their records from the 2024 presidential election. The administration seeks to gain access to voter registration information. The letters come as the DOJ continues to raise concerns about the potential for voter fraud. Some election officials are raising concerns of their own, saying the request conflicts with state privacy laws. Critics are also expressing worry the administration will use the sensitive data for other purposes, such as searching for potential non-U.S. citizens. Tom Graham, Fox News.
3: Anthropic says it's blocked users both domestically and internationally that were using their AI to conduct cyber attacks and research biological weapons. Fox's Madison Allworth has the latest.

0: latest.
1: Anthropic says it found activity linked to several accounts with ties to the Chinese and Iranian governments. In one instance, an Iranian-linked account attempted to use Claude to collect data on U.S. naval forces in the region. A Chinese account tried using the program to build surveillance programs. Anthropic said it was able to stop these attempts and use the information gathered to strengthen its safeguards. Anthropic released this report just days after a former worker, Jacob Coxon, publicly quit, claiming tech companies could lose control over their programs and threaten humanity. Anthropic has called for greater regulation of AI, and Sam Altman of OpenAI has signaled he's willing to slow down the development of cutting-edge AI and hopes other labs will do the same.
0: Critics say they think the timing of these reports is suspicious following a former employee's claims that AI will turn deadly in the next 10 years. Many AI experts say the warnings are nothing more than misinformation and fear-mongering. I'm Pam Puso in New York, and this is Fox News.
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18: 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If you'd like to know more about BACA, please visit our website at bacaworld.org or call 1-866-71-ABUSE.
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27: Another overseas weekend. I'm Paul Stevens, Fox News. President Trump in Dublin, Ireland over the weekend for a trip to meet with national leaders there and attend a golf tournament at his resort.
28: Heard the president wrap up those remarks at the U.S. ambassador's residence and really speaking to a multitude of different topics, especially trade tensions and the relationship between the U.S. and Ireland. Because of the economic footprint that the U.S. has here, the U.S. has over 1,000 companies that are based here and employs roughly 250,000 Irish residents in the workforce here. As a result of that, that's about 10% of the workforce. It's a massive footprint, and one that we heard the Prime Minister or the Taoiseach say, again, just how important that relationship is. So despite some of these tensions, that's likely the effort of Irish politicians today to try to create some more friendship and soften the relationship there.
27: And again, that's Fox's Alex Hogan in Dublin. The USS George Washington currently in the Arabian Sea supporting continued operations in the ongoing conflict with Iran.
29: We are on the USS George Washington in the Arabian Sea, the area of operation for CENTCOM right now in the war against Iran. And there has been quite a bit of activity. Last night, we saw nighttime operations of jets taking off from the flight deck. It's more than 3 football fields long. And this vessel carries more than 5,000 U.S. Navy sailors. What it was like getting here to this aircraft carrier in the middle of the ocean, again, that is preparing for the possibility of escalation against Iran. Earlier today, we visited one of the guided missile destroyers just off the starboard side of this vessel. There are a variety of different smaller ships around the USS George Washington to basically protect it. And we saw those operations today. They have Tomahawk missiles on board, air defense systems.
27: And that's Fox's Trey Yinks. 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
27: The CIA declassifying dozens of never-before-seen intelligence reports connected to the 9/11 terror attacks. Christina Coleman in L.A.
33: The documents show the CIA repeatedly warned former Presidents Bill Clinton and George W. Bush that Osama bin Laden was determined to strike the U.S. The high-level warnings lacked precise information, but a 1998 report during Clinton's presidency came very close. It stated that bin Laden supporters may fly an explosive act airplane into a U.S. city. President Trump says there's no chance the Iran war will last for the rest of his term. The president now says he believes it will end very shortly after the election, maybe even before. And once the war ends, he says gas prices will come down quickly.
27: Now, earlier this week, oil prices spiked again to more than $100 a barrel as tensions continue with Iran. Leaders from China, Russia, and Iran meeting in India this weekend.
34: This is a summit of the so-called BRICS countries, a group of 11 nations, some of which are historically or currently adversarial to the United States. The host is India, whose leader hopes to stabilize relations with China. Big issues on the agenda include Iran's conflict with the U.S. and the effective closure of the Strait of Hormuz. The crisis is a test of unity for BRICS. Some of its members have been badly affected by Iran's actions. One, the United Arab Emirates, has also been targeted by Iranian strikes. Jonathan Savage, Fox News.
27: Authorities in France say they're investigating whether or not sabotage could have been behind a train derailment that injured 44 people in Normandy. This after a piece of rail was found on one of the tracks. The train was carrying over 150 passengers when it derailed last night, Friday night. An 18-year-old woman was among those said to be injured in the derailment. She was evacuated by helicopter to a nearby hospital. I'm Paul Stevens. This is Fox News.
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36: This is the James Golden Show with James Golden, a.k.a. Bo's Nerdly.
0: NBC 10 Boston has discovered new details about the holdout juror from the Lindsey Clancy murder trial. Of course, that trial ended last week, deadlocked, no verdict, because of a lone holdout. Now, after the mistrial, our NBC 10 investigators pulled court records that were tied to that juror, and we found a 2021 charge for assaulting his wife that was later dismissed, an active restraining order that a nephew had taken out against him, and that has still been in effect even while he sat through weeks of testimony, and a pending eviction over unpaid rent. So, why does that matter to the trial? Well, before you're seated, you fill out a questionnaire. It asks whether you've been arrested, charged with a crime, or served with a court order. It says right here, your experience with the law. And NBC 10's legal analyst says that if these boxes had been checked honestly, it's hard to see either side keeping this juror on the jury. And here's the part that's really worth knowing. If you answer this questionnaire falsely, it's a crime. It says so right here. The DA can review the answers, but juror questionnaires aren't public record, and it's not clear that this completed record still exists after the mistrial. The juror has not been named, and the jury list is sealed. The whole system runs on honest answers. What do you think should happen now? And do you think the answers potential jurors give on a questionnaire should be vetted against court records by officials? Tell me below and follow me. I'm Sue O'Connell, the courtroom insider for NBC 10 Boston.
5: Yes, ladies and gentlemen, the high-tech lynching is underway. The high-tech lynching of the unnamed juror, they all know his name, they just don't want to be the first to say it, and they're hoping he doxes himself because all of these things are being said without his side of the story. Welcome to the Saturday Morning Extravaganza. I am Jay. Where's my music? Bring that music back. Thank you. I'm James Golden, Bo Snerdly, with you here for the Saturday Morning Extravaganza, your Saturday morning vibe. 800-848-9222 is how you reach us. And yes, we will be taking phone calls. Kevin, you're going to get 5Gs if the Republicans, actually, you and, this is, I just can't wait. You and wifey are going to get 5Gs each if the Republicans win the House of Representatives and the Senate. Ian, I don't want to pry into your personal life here, so just don't feel compelled to answer. But if you and a significant other, if you have a significant other, you're going to get 5Gs apiece. If you don't have a significant other, you're only going to get 5Gs. What do you think about that, guys? You're headed to get up to 10 G's if you have somebody, 5 G's if you don't.
6: Well, Ian's on the phone right now doing his job.
5: Okay.
6: But I'll answer for him. I think he's going to get married as soon as possible and have both him and his wife vote for Republican. Me, myself, I was in the building when Trump said that this weekend. I was in Dallas, and I wanted mine in advance, you know? I was expecting mine at the door when I walked out. Here's your 5,000, here's your 5,000, here's one for your wife, by the way, God bless, and then all that stuff. But I guess we have to wait. I'll take it in any form. I'll take it in quarters if he wants to get quarters, whatever he wants. Trump coin, cougarants, whatever it may be. Please. I'm buying myself a Telecaster.
5: That's what you're going
6: to... Oh, yeah. American-made Telecasters. Those ones
5: American-made...
6: You can't buy the Mexican-made ones. He won't let you. You can't buy an Ibanez. You can't buy a Takamine. You got to buy a Fender or a Gibson, I think.
5: Well, both are fine, splendid guitars. You can also get... do you like Taylors?
6: I love... I own a 114 CE cutout.
5: You Taylor. Own a Taylor.
6: Beautiful Taylor, yeah.
5: Yeah, gorgeous guitars, too. Wow, okay, so the money is being spent. How will you spend your 5Gs if they win, folks? By the way, 5Gs are only one part of it. Princess Diana was on the show during the week, and she explained also some of the other things that the president is doing. We're going to hear from Princess Diana a little bit later in the program today. I'm anxious to hear your calls. You know what? The Southern Democrats must be beside themselves. The old Southern Democrats from the past. You know, I imagine out there somewhere, Buford T. Turnbuckle is just saying that Buford T. Turnbuckle looking at this news report out of Boston. And old Buford T. Turnbuckle saying, see y'all, we told you what happened. Y'all get them raccoons. You get them people the right to vote. You put them on jurors, and this is what happened. They go after the white girl, and y'all didn't learn up there. And now we're gonna have to treat this arrogant, this uppity, we're gonna have to just take them out. And the NBC folks in Boston are doing all they can. Poor guy can't defend himself against these allegations. You heard old Sue, what's your name up there? I'm the insider. Quite pissing. I'm a white woman and I don't like... And you heard her. We are investigators. Name names. Who are they? How many investigators you have? Hey, NBC News 10 in Boston. Are you investigating all of the juries to look and see how they comported with their jury? Have you got all of them, or are you just looking at are you just looking at the one guy who held out and didn't give you what you wanted? This is the definition of a high-tech lynching. The guy can't fight back. The guy can't say anything. Well, this is what happened. They just made the assumption, you know, this could be criminal. He's probably a criminal liar. Now, by the way, if the guy did lie on his jury form, I'm not going to support that. If the guy didn't tell the truth, I'm not going to support that. But I just find it amazing. You have a jury hold. I've never seen this before, where you have an entire news organization. Well, okay, that Nick, that one holdout, we don't like that, so we're going to go pour through everything and see whether we can discredit him and discredit everything about. Are you looking at all the jurors? Have you looked at every single one the same way you're looking at this guy? Or are you just singling him out? Because if he's the only one that you're investigating, then I'll tell you what it looks like to me. It looks like it's political. It looks like it's racist. It looks like everything else. If that's all. He held out. So let's just go after that one uppity, arrogant raccoon. Let's just single him out and make sure that we tell the world everything. You know, did he pee in his pants when he was a young man? How far back are you going to go with this? It's amazing what is happening here. They did a longer report, these guys did, on that NBC bastion. So and here we go again. Where was it that guy... Oh, Kevin, you're probably too young to remember this. I'm trying to remember the case. There was a white guy that killed his wife, or killed the kids or something. Killed the kids, or whatever it was. No. Let me get the story straight. I'm being triggered. It's coming back to me now. It was the black guy did it. Either the wife or whatever. The wife did something. It was almost like the Susan Smith thing. Susan Smith offed her kids. She killed the kids, drowned them in a lake. And the first excuse that they ran up, the black guy did it. There was a black guy who kidnapped us and did it. There was a case up there in Boston where it was another one of these, and it was the black guy did it. The black guy did it. And it turns out it wasn't the black guy that did it. And now here we go. Woman kills her three kids. Kills the three kids. The white liberals on social, I'm sorry to have to put it in those terms, but that's mostly who they are. The white liberal women in America are outraged because they are online slandering the husband openly, saying he did it, even though she admitted to doing it. And then, lo and behold, we had the juror, the holdout. It turns out he's a black dude. And so now, what is NBC News 10 in Boston doing? We have to make sure that we destroy this black guy, because how dare him not allow the white woman to get off. The black guy did it. The husband did it, but the black guy is really the one. This is the bad guy here. Not the woman who killed the three kids. The black guy is the problem here. Because he stood up and refused to let a woman just kill her three kids and not be held accountable. Now, I say that even though I have said during this case, and I say it now, I don't know how I would have voted if I were on the jury. I don't, because there's some very difficult issues here. This postpartum psychosis is a real thing. Postpartum depression is a real thing. Know that. The medications, I've had experience with medications that leave you with side effects that affect your neurological balance. You know, I've had it where, you know, it was just, of course, not to that extent, but depression after taking the medicine. And people will tell you, people take antidepressants and end up having other side effects. People take psychotropic drugs, end up with side effects. We know this. But boy, the way that these guys are, Bill for T-turn buckle. Old Southern Democrat, we told y'all what would happen. Y'all start letting them people have the vote. We told y'all what would happen. Y'all start putting them people, those peoples, on juries. Why, we can't have that. You know, the whole thing, we Democrats, we old Southern Democrats, we wanted separate, not equal. Now y'all got this so business about equality. You're letting them people on juries. Why, investigate that boy. Make sure we hang that bar from the highest tree, I'm speaking metaphorically here, over at News 10 that we can hang him on. Make sure we dig into every detail of that boy's life. We ain't gonna have that. We ain't gonna have that boy not letting that white girl up. We ain't gonna have it.
7: Ladies and gentlemen of the... jury.
5: We ain't gonna have that business up here. Ain't letting them people. Ain't let them people decide to fit no white girl. How dare that Nick? We ain't gonna have that. Who that boy? Where that boy come from? He must be a criminal. He black, ain't he? He must be a criminal. Get them investigators out there. Go do that boy's life. Make sure they find everything they can about that boy. We ain't gonna have it. We're gonna destroy that boy so bad we're gonna make him out himself. Good job, News 10 in Boston. Are you investigating all of the jurors or only the one? Kevin, what are we leading off with today here?
6: I had to just jump in there and stop you from doing whatever you're about to do.
5: Thank you.
6: September 12, 1989, Aerosmith released Pump, their 10th studio album, which featured hit singles Love in an Elevator, The Other Side, and this one, Janie's Got a Gun. Quick story about this one.
5: Yeah.
6: Steven Tyler almost drove everybody absolutely insane because they did about 100 takes of this song. But when Dick Cheney, by mistake, shot that guy on a hunting trip back in the day, I was in the car with my mom listening to the radio, and I don't know which morning zoo show did it, but they did Cheney's Got a Gun, and that was one of the moments where I was a kid, and I was like, this radio thing is funny. And I was like, one of those moments where I was like, I might have to start doing this, because it was just too funny. And I was like, you can actually do that on the radio? Cheney's Got a Gun.
5: Yes, indeed. James Coleman, Sternly, 800-848-9222. If y'all know anybody up there in Boston that's part of the lynch mob, I'm sorry, the high-tech media investigative mob, the lynch mob, that wants to talk about how they're going to get this boy and make sure that no boy ever step up and do this again, let me know. 800-848-9222 is how you reach us. 800-848-9222. Don't go away.

0: celebrating 250 years of America, highlighting moments in history. 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
1: September 1945, General Douglas MacArthur tells President Truman that it would not be wise to put Japan's Emperor Hirohito on trial and execute him for war crimes. MacArthur knew executing Hirohito would have likely made the continuing occupation of Japan much more difficult. The U.S.-Japanese partnership has endured ever since, and that's history.
0: And now,
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3: Honolulu, Hawaii's capital, sits on the island of Oahu. Take a hike up Diamond Head. Then island hop to Maui's beaches or Kauai's dramatic cliffs. Don't miss the big island's volcanoes. 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
0: Golden Show, four words that mean business, with James Golden, a.k.a. Bose Nerdly.
8: James Golden, Bose Nerdly with you here. Ladies and gentlemen, it is the Saturday morning extravaganza. Kevin was at, well, Kevin was in Dallas. You heard that.
9: Yes.
8: He was there when Donald Trump announced the 5Gs. Yesterday, his landlord went viral. You got to tell us what happened, and you got to play it.
9: My landlord is a very patriotic man, and sometimes that comes out in various different ways for various different people. He's a former lieutenant in a local fire department here, so he's very involved in the 9/11 commemoration, and he was marching yesterday, and he went a little viral because he saw Elmo on the side of the barricade wearing a Palestinian flag. And here is the audio.
10: In Palestine, we don't want you here. And take f***ing Obama, take f***ing Madani with you, and f***ing AOC, and Hochul, take them all. They're all no f***ing good.
9: So that's going a bit viral. I saw that last night when I got home, and immediately sent it to him, which he loves. He loves the attention, and he's out there doing his thing.
8: So let me get this right: a guy was in an Elmo uniform with the,
9: which is already disrespectful. This is a 9/11 commemoration, and you're out there wearing an Elmo like mascot costume. What are you doing? So you're trying to draw attention to yourself. Then you're wearing a Palestinian flag, immediately interjecting politics into this whole thing, which should be a nonpartisan Memorial Day. And I think that I've seen him get set off by Les, and that pissed him off. And I don't blame him.
8: Yeah, did you see the video, apparently, of AOC and Mondami chuckling it up?
9: Yeah, you never know with these videos. They could be cleverly right. cut. But if that's the truth, you know, that's a shame. Shame on them.
8: Yeah. And that was, there was some issue raised about that. Now, I don't know whether that was, yeah. Anyway, let's go to that moment. I see Adam is on the phone. Adam and others, stay where you are. Adam wants to talk about one thing that I brought up and that we've all been talking about, and I'm sure he's very excited about it. And let's see, number 39, please, ladies and gentlemen, up for discussion today, all day.
11: But what we're doing is, because we've done so well and because our country is making so much money, that only I can make this promise to you. And here is my promise. If the Republicans win the House of Representatives and the United States Senate, both of them, because of our economic, tremendous economic success, like in history, we've never had anything like what's happening. But because of our tremendous strength and success economically, I will issue a dividend to every adult citizen in the United States of America for $5,000.
8: Yes, my friends, 5 G's. If you have a partner, that's 10 G's. And that's before the Obamacare rebate. There are also rules that are being proposed that can mean another $9,000, and I'll tell you about all that when we get back. Stay with us, Saturday Morning Vibe, your Saturday Morning Extravaganza. Oh, we're going to have so much fun today. Keep it right here.
2: And now, it's time for the Cat's Corner.
12: This is John Catsimatidis. 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Well, I have to thank President Trump, Secretary Kennedy, and Dr. Oz. They went to war with putting chemicals in our food in America. Lately, General Mills, no more dyes in the General Mills cereals. Kellogg's, no more chemicals in our cereals. My favorite, M&M's. 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I'm John Catsimatidis, and that's the Cat's Corner. When someone...
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0: The James Golden Show. It's politics, but theater of the mind with James Golden, a.k.a. Bo Snerdly.
26: He's calling his phone while people are talking to him. Yeah, things like that.
27: Dargy told us one time he confronted the holdout after the man picked up what Clancy used to strangle her kids.
26: He took the exercise band out of the bag, grabbed an empty water bottle and tied the band around the water bottle and pulled it.
28: Did he explain why he did that?
26: No. He might have. I'm not entirely. I think I was just so shocked that he did that. Like,
28: is that a mimic of how she killed the children?
26: Yeah, I assume so. Yeah.
28: What'd you think when he did that?
26: I was shocked. It didn't make any sense to me. Like, we're not in here to play detective, or it's not a game of Clue. Like, this is serious. I asked him why.
28: That's a band.
8: Yeah, it's serious. She killed her three kids. Maybe he was trying to make a point. Kevin Woods, last train to Clarksville.
9: Yeah, I didn't mean to come in from such a dark cut with the monkeys. That didn't really.
8: Well, that's jive. All right.
9: Right?
8: We're talking about a. Oops, never mind. Let me stop before.
9: Oh, jeez.
8: Get in. Well, that's what they're trying to say up there at NBC10 and some of these other places. Perfect.
9: The Monkees, first episode of the television program, aired on this day. Yes, this day, September 12, 1966. The series ran for a total of only 58 episodes. Believe that?
8: Man.
9: You would have thought it
8: ran
9: for...
8: That's a good run.
9: Yeah, 50, I guess, back then, pretty good. Show introduced innovative new wave film techniques to series television, won 2 Emmys, including Outstanding Comedy Series. And then they went on to do music for many, many, many years. I think movies as well. And Mickey Dolenz is still kicking around. He's still a young man, still doing his thing.
8: Man, they were quite the sensation when they came out. I tell you what, did you hear what happened last night at the baseball game, New York Mets and the Yankees?
9: Yeah, that lunatic ran out into the field at 9:11 o'clock with a Palestinian 9:11 flag.
8: 9:11 p.m. wearing a waving a Palestinian flag in New York with the New York Yankees and the New York Mets in New York City, and it was just this is just the entire stadium just started. Chance of USA, USA.
9: And but they threw beer at him, I think. And the New Yorkers, you picked the wrong game to do that at. They started throwing beer at him when they escorted him out of the outfield field wall there.
8: Yeah, it's just amazing what happens here. I did not know about that until Lady Benedict sent me the video of it. It's just like, this is just amazing. It's, well, it's the, Yeah.
9: If you think about how we've come so far in the worst way, if you think about what happened after 9/11 in 2001, Mike Piazza, first of all, George Bush throws out that first pitch, that iconic first pitch, and just burns one down the middle in his FDNY jacket, and everybody, I'm getting chills just talking about it right now. And it kind of gave us some normalcy. Granted, I was six, so I don't remember that much, but I remember, you know, that whole series of events after 9/11 and the feeling everybody had. And then Mike Piazza rips a home run. I believe it was a walk-off home run during that first game, and everybody just went like, wow, like we have such a sense of unity, and everybody felt like, you know, we're all coming together as New Yorkers and Americans. And now 25 years later, you get some lunatic running onto the field. You know, you have an opinion, keep it to yourself. What are you doing besides causing more destructive dissent and separation in society by running onto the field with that flag?
8: Exactly right. Exactly right. And before we came back, we played the interview that ABC did with the juror, Nick Dargy. They were all offended by this guy using the exercise band, and he tied it around an empty bottle. That seems to be more offensive to people on the left than the fact that Lindsey Clancy actually used these exercise bands to strangle her children. They're offended. We have telephone calls. I want to get to some of the calls that we have so that people are not waiting for hours and hours. Our friend Adam is calling in from Long Island. Adam, welcome. Good morning. All your emails, Adam sends me emails with things, and I hope to talk about them each week, and then we get overshadowed by other things that are in the news. But I thank you, Adam, for sending me. I read them all. How are you? I look at them all. A lot of Facebook stuff, folks. How you doing, Adam?
1: I'm all right, bro. I'm just waking up, really.
8: Long night, huh? Adam, let me ask you a question. Are you counting on that $5,000?
1: Well, I'm just thinking about this broken promise. No new wars.
8: I can't hear you. Something's wrong.
1: Hold on. Do you hear me now?
8: I hear you now.
1: I was thinking about the broken promises that he made with the no new wars,
8: mm-hmm.
1: to release the Epstein files.
8: They released the Epstein files.
1: And
8: the Epstein files have been released. There was nothing in there.
1: Cheap gas, 5,000 Dodge checks, 2,000 mm-hmm. Terra fund checks. Mm-hmm. Lower grocery costs.
8: Mm-hmm. Yeah,
1: so.
8: Yeah, okay, so let's go through that. Grocery costs are lower in many cases than what they were under Biden. The inflation spike. Now, they're still high. I'm not going to say they're not high. I spend money, too. I see what's going on. I look at sometimes and say, I can't believe that this cost, and not just the cost, the shrinkflation, the repackaging, that a lot of manufacturers have done, putting the same stuff you used to pay for into smaller stuff and charging you more. It's crazy. I see that. Okay, but you look at the gas prices. You know the gas prices are directly related to what's going on in the Strait of Hormuz. They're going to come back down. And getting rid of the nuclear problem and getting Hormuz under control once and for all is worth the short-term pain. As for the other promises that he made, everything that he wanted to do with tariffs, what happened? Your buddies, the Democrat, your peeps, got in the way. Oh, nope, you can't do that. Got to send some of the money back. Well, he's trying it again, okay? Trying it again. And this time, it's as a dividend to the money and the tariffs that we were allowed to maintain, and also from some of the investments that are coming into the country. So what I'm hearing from you is you don't want the $5,000. Is that correct, Adam? You don't want it. You just say, screw that. I don't need it. I don't want it.
1: Because I know we're not going to get it. That's $1 trillion. So that's $1 trillion more dollars on the deficit if he does that.
8: You're wrong. No, you're wrong. You are wrong. It is $1 trillion. It is $1.2 trillion. It's more than $1 trillion.
1: Okay, right.
8: But it is not coming from tax revenues. It is come from that from your taxation. In other words, that money is not adding to the deficit. By the way, this is the first president that has paid down on the national debt, even though, I know the national, the deficit. That's what Sasser used to say in Texas. He used to call it the deficit. The deficit is at 40, he was in Tennessee. The deficit is at $40 trillion. But this president has paid down on it. It would be even more. And the money is not coming from deficit spending. It's not going to raise the deficit. It's money that has come into the United States because of his policies, and he is paying a dividend to the American people on him. So if you're right, fine. Nothing happens. But if you're wrong, Adam, are you going to give the money back?
1: No, I'm not.
8: You're not. So you wouldn't give the money back?
1: No.
8: Would you be grateful for it?
1: I would appreciate it, but I don't never think it's going to happen, sir.
8: But that's not what I'm asking you. That's not what I'm asking you. If you can get past your if you get the check and you get... Would you be able to get past your TDS if you get the check?
1: Trump is a liar.
8: Would you be able to get past your TDS if you get the check?
1: No.
8: You would still have your TDS?
1: Yes, sir.
8: But you would keep the money?
1: I sure would.
8: And you would appreciate the money?
1: Yeah, I would.
8: By the way, what are Democrats giving you?
1: I love the socialists. I love the socialists. Democrats ain't giving me nothing. That's why I love the socialists now. They're doing things. And your boy Mondami was 9 years old in 2001. Why did everybody didn't want him to go to the 9/11?
8: Because of some of the people that he has appointed. In fact, one of his appointees represented one of the Al-Qaeda terrorists. Did you know that?
1: 9 years old in 2001.
8: Did you know, Adam, you asked me a question. I gave you an answer. Please respond to the answer, my brother.
1: Yeah, like
8: you asked me. You asked me, why were people against Mondami going to 9/11? Some of it had to do.

0: How's this $5,000 check from Trump working for us, sir?
1: I think it's going to work fine. How them free buses? Mondami promised that already. He said if he's elected, this is going to happen. How them free buses running for you?
0: I got a car.
1: Oh, so you don't need the free buses. Have you been shopping at the government grocery stores yet?
0: No, I've been going to Stop and Shop where the prices are sky high.
1: Mm. By the way, how are New York City schools doing? Are they failing or are they how are they doing there? Everything hunky dory?
0: The same way they was doing when Trump was or whoever else was in charge.
1: Trump wasn't in charge of New York City schools. Your friends are Democrats.
0: Right.
1: How's that crime going on in there? How's that? I see those shootings and stabbings, even though crime is down. Like, did you see what happened in Chicago, Adam? You see what happened in Chicago? They had a headline about how they had a peaceful summer because only 122 people got killed during the summer months by gunshots. And Labor Day weekend, it was something like 80 people or some crazy number shot. And blah blah blah. How you like with your Democrats and how they running things in these cities?
0: The socialists is going to take over the Democrats, like MAGA took over the Republicans. So same thing.
1: I hope they, Adam. Can I just say something? I hope you're right.
0: Yeah.
1: I hope you're right. I want to see your socialist buddies take over the Democrats because there's not much difference except the socialists aren't lying about who they are. The Democrats been lying about what they've been doing. They've been socialists too. They just lie about it. I like these kids. They're not lying. They're just saying, hey, this is who we are. It's enough of the lies.
0: Thanks for the $5.8 million, Trump. That's what E. Jean Carroll said. Thanks, buddy.
1: Mm-hmm. Whatever. I'm not worried about that. Whatever.
0: Right. I know you're not. Right.
1: He's
0: going to beat it. He's going to appeal his 34 convictions. He still got the convictions, man. He ain't going to get over with that. He got that on him for his whole rest of his life. Convicted.
1: You know what else he has on him for? You know what else he has for the rest of his life? You know what else he has for the rest of his life, Adam?
0: What?
1: He's still the greatest president of the 20th and now 21st century that this country has seen. He has done more in terms of consequential policy to change the direction single-handedly of this country than any other president. Like him, disagree with it or not, he is the most active, politically relevant president that there has been in the last 100 years. You don't have to like him, but that's the fact. That's how you come you can't get him off your brain. We got it. Huh?
0: I hear you.
1: It's always good to speak with you, Adam. Love you, buddy.
0: Thank you.
1: Thank you much. Take care. James Golden, Snurly with you here, Saturday Morning Extravaganza. Kevin, who you got here?
2: So, September 13th, 1996, Tupac Shakur was murdered in Las Vegas, driving through Las Vegas on his way, I believe, to a promotional party. He was with Death Row founder Suge Knight. Shots were fired into the SUV, killing Tupac. But most recently, 30 years later, a verdict came down, and they apparently the guy that did it is in jail now. Keefe D, which a lot of people think, who knows? This could be a scapegoat thing. It could be somebody finally wanting a conviction and getting it, but case closed on this matter. Now it's time to figure out what happened to Biggie Smalls.
1: Yep. Old Tupac, known affectionately as One Pac, from the other time he got shot and lost one of his twos. You know what I'm talking about there, Kevin?
2: Yes, I do.
1: Yeah. Yeah, One Pac. James Golden's Thursday Saturday Morning Extravaganza continues. 800-848-9222 is how you reach us. Do not go away. Keep it right here, my friends.
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0: monitor their heart rhythm at home by using a smartphone before treatment. Researchers at the Karolinska Institute say the approach reduced last-minute procedure cancellations by nearly 95%. I'm Yana Jarillas for the Worldwide News Network, New York.
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2: Steve Cox and Matthew Walker have won 4 Oscars for their stop-motion animated films. 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
3: It was a James Bond film where Jaws, you know, the character Jaws, he doesn't speak. There's a line, doesn't he? 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
2: Sean the Sheep, the Beast of Mossy Bottom, hits theaters September 18th.
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11: The James Golden Show. It's politics, but theater of the mind with James Golden, a.k.a. Bose Nerdly.
12: Oh, man. This Chicago. And that is Peter Cetera doing the lead. I think this is one of the last ones that he, before he left the group, actually, one of the last hits he did with them. You know, Cetera was bass player, and that just is never mentioned anymore because he's such a great vocalist. So Peter Cetera is an amazing, crazy bad bass player. And that's, and he was vocalist. If you, those of you Chicago fans know, Robert Lamb did a lot of the vocals in the beginning, along with Terry Kath, the late great, who one of the best guitarists who ever lived, Terry Kath. And so it was when Peter Cetera's voice started emerging, it was like, whoa, this guy's amazing. Anyway, Peter Cetera has a birthday today, born in 1944. His voice is just so beautiful. And his singing is just as great as his bass playing. He went on to have a solo career, of course, it has been huge for him too. Glory of Love, one of the big hits that was in Karate Kid Part 2. And just, it was a smash hit. But Peter Cetera, the voice, the bass of Chicago, one of the founding members of Chicago. Happy birthday today, born in 1944. We're going to take a call. We only got 2 minutes, so we're going to do this quick. Chris, I hear you. Chris wants to talk about Fetterman. We're going to grab that in the next hour because I want some time with that, too. But Bob is on the line calling in from Florida, and I think Bob wants to talk about the 5K dividend that Donald Trump is proposing. Bob, welcome. How are you this morning?
13: I'm well, thank you, Mr. Golden Snurdly, or Snurdly Golden. I can give you a minute on this one. $5,000 for everybody, and you did the math for us. It's $1.2 trillion. Hey, look, at some point we got to start cutting spending. So let's do this. Let's just take $2,500 each, and then we'll have the accountants of those guys go in there and figure out what the percentage is for the other $600 billion, and just we'll look at what our budget is. We'll cut $600 billion from that budget. Out of our $5,000, because that's the kind of people we are. We're giving. Anyway.
12: I want the 5Gs. And I don't. Look. Okay. No. I'm not going to make this complicated. He says he's going to give 5Gs. Give me the 5Gs. Okay? And as for deficit, this is not deficit spending. This is new money that's coming in. It's like a stock dividend. And by the way, they've already been cutting spending. You want to really cut government waste and fraud and abuse? Continue.
13: Yes.
12: Cut the garbage with Obamacare. It's been a money loser. You want to really talk about entitlement spending? Just go through and do means test on true means test and vetting on some of the government welfare programs that we've seen have been sending billions of dollars overseas through fraudsters. You want to find real spending? There's still money there to be had. And so, no, give me the 5Gs. That's my
13: Mr.
12: take.
13: Mr. Sturdley, can yep. you settle for $2,500?
12: Nope. Could you settle if he's offering five, I want the five. Nope.
13: I hear you.
12: Nope.
13: All right.
12: No halfsies.
13: All right.
12: I'm not married.
13: All right, I trust
12: no,
13: you.
12: We need to stop looking at it like we're married to the government and they deserve half.
13: I hear you.
12: We're but not married to the kids. Government. The government doesn't deserve half. Give me all of it.
13: What about the future generations that are going to have to cover that $5,000, though, Mr. Golden?
12: They don't have to cover it. It's new money. And by the way, even if they did have to cover it, it's their problem. They'll figure it out.
13: All right. When is our money?
12: The same way. By the way, the same way we're figuring it out. We got to go. Hour number uno in the can, ladies and gentlemen. Thank you for the call. Appreciate it, Bob. Hour number duo coming up. Keep it right here. And whatever you do, do not go away. Saturday morning extravaganza continues. Your Saturday morning vibe.

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0: tennis and a little golf. I'm Pam Puso, Fox News. President Trump is in Ireland, where he met with his Irish counterpart and the country's prime minister in Dublin. He then headed to the Irish Open, which is being held at a coastal golf club he owns.
1: It's rated one of the greatest courses in the world, and I'm very honored to have it. I built it. About 22 years right on the ocean. So it's very exciting, and I'll be going there later.
0: When asked about the war in Iran, the president said he believes it will end very soon, probably after the midterm elections, and he's predicting that gas prices will tumble. With the latest on the conflict, here's Fox's Trey Yingst.
2: We are on the USS George Washington in the Arabian Sea, the area of operation for CENTCOM right now in the war against Iran. And there has been quite a bit of activity. Last night, we saw nighttime operations of jets taking off from the flight deck. It's more than 3 football fields long. And this vessel carries more than 5,000 U.S. Navy sailors. What it was like getting here to this aircraft carrier in the middle of the ocean, again, that is preparing for the possibility of escalation against Iran. Earlier today, we visited one of the guided missile destroyers just off the starboard side of this vessel. There are a variety of different smaller ships around the USS George Washington to basically protect it. And we saw those operations today. They have Tomahawk missiles on board, air defense systems.
0: Meanwhile, CENTCOM says the blockade of Iranian ports is working. Over the past 60 days, it has redirected 100 commercial vessels. Is sabotage to blame for a train derailment that injured more than 3 dozen people in Normandy? Investigators say a piece of rail found on the track was probably linked to last night's accident. 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
0: The Trump administration is demanding several states save their 2024 election records. Fox's Tom Graham has the story.
7: The Justice Department sent letters to 29 states and the District of Columbia telling officials not to destroy their records from the 2024 presidential election. The administration seeks to gain access to voter registration information. The letters come as the DOJ continues to raise concerns about the potential for voter fraud. Some election officials are raising concerns of their own, saying the request conflicts with state privacy laws. Critics are also expressing worry the administration will use the sensitive data for other purposes, such as searching for potential non-U.S. citizens. Tom Graham, Fox News.
0: Senators from both parties are expressing alarm at the speedy advancements of AI. Fox's Tom Rigotti reports.
8: Lawmakers are demanding information from OpenAI after it hacked into another company, Hugging Face, on its own. The attack was disclosed by OpenAI in July and underscores growing concerns in Washington about the technology's potential to elude human control. Further red flags were raised this week when an Anthropic researcher announced he's resigning from the company. Jacob Coxon also worked for OpenAI and says both companies are more focused on beating each other and global competitors than they are on safety. This as Congress struggles to impose any kind of regulations. Tom Rigotti, Fox News.
0: Hitting the reset button, the leaders of India and China met today on the sidelines of a summit in New Delhi. Chinese President Xi Jinping called for the two countries to draw on each other's strengths and pursue common development while supporting each other. 6 years ago, a deadly border clash caused relations to fray and deep mistrust remains. The two nuclear-armed powers still dispute some parts of their contested border. I'm Pam Puso in New York, and this is Fox News.
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4: 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Bose Nerdly,

0: Does anyone else feel like their whole life is a lie and everything that they've ever known is wrong? Because what do you mean? Reddington was on CBS in an interview backing Patrick. What do you mean he thinks that we should all leave Patrick alone and like stop with all the conspiracy stuff? Like, what? But he did it, right? Like, what are you saying? Is this all part of a bigger plan? Like, is there something brewing, or are we just like, should we just like pack it up and like, what does this mean?
1: It means that Patrick didn't do it, and that you people that keep saying that Patrick did it are the Looney Tune ones. That's what it means. She admitted to it. What do you mean Reddington was on there? He was packing Patrick by admitting that Lindsay Clancy strangled and killed her 3 children. My whole world is upside down. We little girls on the internet. We have an internet connection, and now we experts on everything. And we all say that Patrick did it because even though she admitted to killing her 3 kids, why the man did it. What do you mean? My world's upside down. Nobody's helping. The man did it.
2: It's been like this. It's going to be like this for a while, folks. 800-848-9222 is how you reach us. Welcome to our number duo of the Saturday Morning Extravaganza, your Saturday Morning Vibe. We have some great telephone calls lined up, and we will be getting to those. We also have a number of sound bites that we have to get to. And we're going to get to those as well. In fact, Kevin, let's start on the sound bites. Folks, you've been holding. We're going to grab some calls here, but I want to clear a few things so we have a mix of things for you to listen to. There's another case going on in Massachusetts. Cut one. This is the lawyer of the defendant there, Joseph Krowski, and her name is Jeanette McCausland, and this is it.
3: So I would suggest that given my client has no record, given the fact that we are now at the 4-month mark and we still can't even have a projected exact date of presentation, a follow-up presentation, that the court, within its duty and obligation, has to either dismiss or set a reasonable bail with conditions. I would suggest that reasonable bail would be $25,000. This is not Lindsay Clancy 2.0. Jeanette McCausland is her own woman, but there's been a discussion, a discourse that's opened up in this country about whether or not we want to criminalize mental illness. And I'm hoping that this district attorney's office and the new district attorney-elect takes a look at this and takes a different approach in how we prosecute women suffering from profound mental health problems.
2: It might come as comfort to some of you that she only killed 2 of her children, not 3. And she is apparently being held without being released, and the lawyer is upset about that. And this is not Clancy 2.0, but maybe you should just dismiss the charges. Just dismiss them. Here, ladies and gentlemen, is the kind of reaction that we are still seeing. Cut 5 from many of the young women. Kevin, I feel sorry for you. Well, not you. You're married. You found. You're not dating.
4: No.
2: For these young men out here that are dating some of these women, I feel sorry for you guys, for those guys, because I don't know how you. They look normal. And then they open their mouths, and you get stuff like this from this
5: girl. The holdout juror in the Lindsay Clancy trial was a black man. And I'm not going to share any opinions because I'm not a person of color. I am a non-practicing white. I'm surprised. It changes the landscape of the conversation a little bit. And I think a lot of us were assuming that it was a white man.
4: What's a non-practicing white?
2: You're asking me?
4: Like, you're white, but you don't play golf or something? Or you're white and, I don't know, you don't put mayonnaise on your sandwiches. What is a non-practicing white?
2: Play that again, please. Let's examine that, please.
5: The holdout juror in the Lindsay Clancy trial was a black man. And I'm not going to share any opinions because I'm not a person of color. I am a non-practicing white. I'm surprised. It changes the landscape of the conversation a little bit. And I think a lot of us were assuming that it was a white man.
4: A non-practicing white is a white that does not listen to James Taylor. Because that'd be a practicing white.
2: Really?
4: I think so. Or the golf thing works too.
2: Swimming.
4: Jimmy Buffett.
2: Swimming. It has to be swimming, Kevin.
4: It could be swimming.
2: Because white people swim and black people, apparently, according to the stereotypes, you know, they say, you know. It has to be swimming. Maybe.
4: Or listen to Jimmy Buffett, I think, is also up there.
2: But yeah, you know, I don't. Yeah, Margaritaville thing. Wait a minute. Folks, this is, if you have any ideas, please let us know. By the way, let us know if you have ideas what a non-practicing white person is. What differentiates you as a non-practicing white? And we have something, too. We've been trying to work on a way to do this, and we figured it out. If you want to suggest music, your own music stuff, you have some music ideas. Now, we cover a lot, and we cover historical, but sometimes people... we don't have a full universe. People send me things all the time. And, you know, and I said, well, we have a way to do it. If you want to send us music suggestions for the show, whether or not Kevin is here with us, Kevin's a genius when it comes to this music stuff, by the way. I really love this guy. Is amazing. But we have a way you can do it. You can send suggestions to Kevin Drosh, and I'm going to spell that for you. K-E-V-I-N-D-R-O-E-S-C-H. Kevin Drosh on X. Kevin Drosh on X. That's how you can send us. That's his handle on X, formerly known as Twitter. Kevin Drosh. At Kevin, use the at Kevin Drosch on X. And that's how you can send us suggestions for the shows and all this stuff. Now, I just got another suggestion on what a non-practicing white is. That would be like Rachel Dolezal. Do you remember Rachel? Yes. She was a non-practicing white. She pretended to be black, and she ended up being a big head honcho up in the NAACP. So she's a non-practicing white. But, excuse me, but if you know other areas where, how people can differentiate between a practicing white and a non-practicing white, we'd be interested.
4: Elizabeth Warren, maybe?
2: She's definitely from Massachusetts.
4: Yeah.
2: Definitely a non-practicing white. I like that. Definitely a non-practicing white. Elizabeth Warren. Now, I was going to wait and hold us to Princess Diana, but I'm not going to, because Princess Diana would be, I don't know. Somehow or another, I just think she wouldn't like it if I held this next cut until she was on. When I tell you that young women today are different, these young women, I've never heard anything like this. And ladies and gentlemen, I doubt whether you have either. This is another young woman. They're all over the place on social media, and I find them. Cut number 12. This young woman has a suggestion how women of the world can unite. I want you to please listen to her suggestion. If you're eating, you may want to just hold off for a moment. This young woman has a suggestion as to how women of the world can unite.
6: Hear me out, guys. Once we all universally sync up on our periods, we all free bleed, blood stains everywhere, but it's normalized. Because, like, if men can have their shirts off, why can't we bleed publicly? Like, let me know if you guys think this is a good idea.
2: Why are you shaking your head, Kevin?
4: Shirt off and leading publicly. Apples and oranges, maybe? I don't know. Maybe? Who knows? One of those things is a biohazard. Literally. Literally, if you did that in a restaurant, if that happens in a pool, they close the pool. Let's put it, this is perfect analogy. People go take off their shirts to go into pools, right? That's what you do when you go into a pool. If you start bleeding in a pool, they shut down the pool. That's the difference between these two things. Life is a Kevin, pool.
2: Life is a pool. Again, this is a young woman. She appears to be in her 20s. And this is what she recommends as a way of making sure that young women are united for their quest around the world. It went by fast, so we are going to play it again. I've never heard of the term free bleeding before. I'm sorry, not my term. But again, one more time, this is her suggestion for unity among women.
6: Hear me out, guys. Once we all universally sync up on our periods, we all free bleed, blood stains everywhere, but it's normalized. Because, like, men can have their shirts off, why can't we bleed publicly? Like, let me know if you guys think this is a good idea.
2: I just got a text. Where do I find these nuts? I don't have to. Look, I'm telling you, these women are. Why do you think I play them? They're everywhere. And who else is going to play them and let you know what young ladies are thinking if I don't do it? James Golden, Snurly. telephone number to reach us. 848-9222. Saturday Morning Vibe, your telephone calls coming up. Man, I remember when this song came out. I am a huge, by the way, huge, huge, huge fan of Smokey Robinson. I've interviewed Smokey twice. Once his 25th anniversary, somewhere in the old music radio WABC archives we have, that I did a long interview with Smokey. And on this program, I've interviewed Smokey. And Smokey Robinson is just amazing. On this day in 1970, Smokey Robinson and the Miracles were at number one across the pond. It was their first number one across the pond. This song was written by Stevie Wonder and Hank Cosby. They also teamed up to write some other great hits. And by the way, Stevie Wonder was discovered by one of the members of the Miracles, Ronnie White. The Motown magic of Smokey Robinson and the Miracles on this day, number one. Smokey Robinson and the Miracles with Tears of a Clown. Coming right back.

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13: Joe. Four words that mean business with James Golden, a.k.a. Bose Nerdly.
14: We're heading back to the telephone. Stephen has been holding on from Indiana. Good morning, Stephen. Welcome. How are you?
15: Good morning, Bone. How are you?
14: Good, well. Good and fine. Thank Great. You.
15: Good. Yeah, I just want to talk a little bit about Rush. I discovered him back in 1989 and immediately became a huge fan, like most of us, and I've always looked forward also to your contributions. They always kept me in stitches. Anyway, ever since his unfortunate passing, there's been a real void in that area. And it was about a year ago, I heard your show one Saturday on WOWO in Fort Wayne, and my hope was restored. Now, let me tell you something. I believe that if anyone who's familiar with Rush read the transcripts of your show, they'd swear it was the second coming of Rush himself. I just want to say that it's amazing how much your town has rubbed off on Rush over the 30 years you've worked with him.
14: I don't even know what to say. First of all, Rush's talent was a unique, and thank you for that. And God, man, oh man, you just, I don't know, that's just amazing what you just said. Rush's talent was a unique talent. He was the single greatest radio personality, and I have worked with great

0: radio personality since I was a teenager. And I mean great. Across the spectrum of music and talk radio. And I could go through a list of names. All of them would be, all of them are great. Many of them are in the Hall of Fame of radio. They are great. Rush Limbaugh was the singularly most unique talent in American radio history during the, you know, people talk about Walter Winchell. I wasn't alive then, and I haven't heard much. They don't have the sort of air checks from back then that they have with Rush. And I'm not going to forget people like Paul Harvey, who was also great. But, I mean, Rush was just unique. And for you to say that is thank you. I appreciate it very, very much. It is, it's amazing. And I miss him every day. So many things. Princess Diana is here, who was part of the Rush Limbaugh alumni. Dean Karyanis was with us, our official historian. So a lot of us are still in touch. Mike Mamone is going to be on the show as a guest one day soon. We've talked about that. We're going to have Mr. Mamone, the most famous broadcast engineer in radio history, is going to join us for a segment. But what you just said just really just... I don't even know how to respond to it. It blows my mind so much, Stephen, and I thank you for the call. Thank you from the bottom of my heart, man. That's just really special.
1: Are you still there?
0: Thank you. I'm here.
1: Okay. Just want to know if you'd ever thought of going into invitation, if syndication, that is, between noon and 3 in Rush's time slot.
0: That's not up to me, my friend. That would be up to others. Here's what I think about. I think about doing the best show that I can do every day that I'm on the air. That's what I think about. And as soon as that show is over, my mind starts running to the next show. And I am blessed to work with some great people here. Like you, and you hear me talk about them. Like Kevin's in today, Ian's here today, Carlos is with me during the week. And then I have so many other people here. And there are so many people behind the scenes always. And these people never, ever, ever get the credit that they deserve. And we have that Red Apple Audio Networks. There are staff of people. And it starts from the top. It starts with John and Margo Kasimatidis. They take this business seriously. And so what happens here is I've been blessed to work with people that are amazing. And you don't know how this makes me feel. When I look now, I'm an older guy now. I started in this business when I was 14 years old, the first time I walked into a radio station. I've been doing this most of my life. But when some of these youngsters are in here, and these guys are so informative, they know so much, and they're so good, you have no idea how that warms my heart and how it makes me feel to be still a part of it, still having fun, still loving what I do after all these decades of doing it, having worked with the best that ever was, and I'm still working with the best in the business. It's just, I've just been blessed. And so my future's in God's hands, and I appreciate, and I'm just thankful and grateful for the blessings that I have, man. And thank you, and you're part of that blessings, every one of you that listens to this show. And thank you, ladies and gentlemen, and we're going to continue with your phone calls. Keep it right here, whatever you do. And coming up in the next hour, Princess Diana will be with us. Princess, you ought to be grateful to me that I saved you from that soundbite. We're coming right back, folks. Keep it right here and do not go away.
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2: 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The James Golden Show. It's politics, but theater of the mind with James Golden, a.k.a. Bose Nerdly.

on tomorrow, the 12th. Well, no, today. American singer, songwriter, and musician Jerry Beckley was born. Now, Jerry was a founding member of America. Sister Golden Hair, a horse with no name, homecoming, this Ventura Highway, but this one is my favorite. And I did not discover until later, ladies and gentlemen, what the song was truly about, or supposedly about. A horse with no name. Heron! Boy, this was back into sex, drugs, and rock and roll. It sounds so peaceful. And in the first part of my journey, I da-da-da-da-da. Heron! Supposedly. I don't know for sure. But that's what I don't forget where I read it. It's so long ago now. But man, what a song.

0: James Golden, Bo Snurdy with you here. It is the Saturday morning extravaganza, your Saturday morning vibe. Just to show you, it's not all about politics with these young ladies today. And it's not just the single ones. Kevin, let's reel in cut 11 here before we head back to the phones. And just listen to this young lady and what her complaint in life is.
1: I'm a bad wife because I cut my hair even though my husband didn't like it. Newsflash, it's not 1874. It is 2026. I will cut my hair if I want to cut my hair. My hair's always been short. When my husband and I got married, it was short. It only got long when I had four pregnancies back to back. And then I decided after I was done being pregnant, that was enough of the long hair. I didn't want it anymore. Too heavy, too hot, too much to take care of. I didn't want it. So I cut it off. I mean, he might like it longer. Sure. Do I care? Not really. Nope. Because he married me because he loved me. He didn't marry me because he liked my hair. Weird. Also, he does not get to tell me what to do with my makeup, my hair, how I dress. Like, he... No. I might ask his opinion, but most of the time, I'm probably not going to listen to his opinion on any of it. That's just who I am. I'll ask my sisters their opinions, too, and usually I do the opposite. It is what it is. You guys are insane. Acting like I should only do things for my husband. I will only cut and color my hair for my husband. Okay, no, I do not do that.
0: Now, the person that posted this on the internet posted this with a caption. Would you like me to read the caption to you? I'll read the caption to you, then I'll get a nod of approval. Yes. The caption happens to be a quote from the Holy Bible. It says, quote, "Better to live on a corner of the roof than share a house with a quarrelsome wife," end quote. It says it's Proverbs 21:9.
2: Is that really in the Bible?
0: We have to look.
2: It sounds like something that'd be hung over a bar. Like, if a man is wrong in the woods and the wife isn't around to hear it, is he really wrong? Like, one of those, like, it sounds like one of those, like, if my wife calls, I'm not here. Like, one of those jokes. Is that from the Proverbs according to Rodney Dangerfield or something?
0: You know, tell us, Rhonda can probably tell us, or Princess Diana. Quote, unquote, "Better to live on a corner of the roof than share a house with a quarrelsome wife."
2: That was when Jesus was saying, "I get no respect."
0: Okay, I'm saving one for Princess Diana that I have to do with Princess Diana besides the political stuff. One of these women. All right, one more, and then we'll get to phone calls. One more. This is a woman reacting to the events of the day, including, I believe, the Clancy case. Cut 8, and here she is.
3: It's not talked about enough how women can heal their nervous system by getting revenge. Hurt them. Look how I glow. Look how youthful I am. Look how pretty. Get revenge. Get revenge. Be evil. Get revenge.
0: Women can become pretty, beautiful, maintain your youth by getting revenge, being quote-unquote effing evil. That's how you stay young and pretty, by being effing evil and get revenge on people. Princess Di, Kevin has answered, yes, it is in the Bible. There are a bunch of similar verses in Proverbs. So yes, it is a bona fide quote from Proverbs. And the quote again from Proverbs, "Better to live on a corner of the roof than share a house with a quarrelsome wife." Let us head back to the telephones and check in with Chris in the Catskills. Good morning, Chris. How are you?
4: Good morning, James. I'm going to give you a partial answer, and then I just want to move on real quick. So the concept of postmodernism, which took its major roots in our secondary education system, probably going back 35 to 40 years ago, where constructs of reality is a perceptual thing, and it's not like there's a really any concrete reality. And then the principle of purity themselves. Well, with the advancement of the internet and social media, these people are being exposed to these things, various notions, and they're teaching themselves a lot of crazy notions. So talking about the U.S. Senate races that are in play, there's seven that are identified. And with the phenomenon politically of Pennsylvania Senator John Fetterman speaking at this Republican midterm convention in Texas the other day, creates quite an interesting scenario. Out of these seven seats, I'm going to cover it real quick. The ones that I see the Democrats are going to take are North Carolina, Ohio, and Alaska, because former Governor Cooper in North Carolina, former Senator Sherrod Brown in Ohio, and former Congressman Petula in Alaska, they're stronger candidates, they have higher favorability ratings, and they have more charisma, okay? Then that would leave for the Dems, and I'm going to throw in Maine. I think Maine is likely to go for the Democrats.
0: Maine's not going for the Democrats.
4: All right, I think Trump and Collins fatigue, gas prices.
0: Maine's not going for the Democrats. You got the cousin.
4: All right. Well, we can agree. I'm not. Neither one of us knows what's going to happen, but I'm just throwing that out there. Okay. So then, out of the three remaining states, they would have to win one just to get it to 51, Iowa, Texas, or Michigan. In Iowa, both candidates have very high favorability ratings. But if the Republicans win, it's going to be because they have a voter enrollment advantage. And if the Democrats will win, it's because of gas, diesel, fertilizer prices, and tariffs. And then in Texas, the Democrat is kind of quirky, and the Republican is very unlikable. If the Republicans win, it's going to be because of the enrollment advantage, and it's going to be the same because of the prices of gas, diesel, fertilizer, and the tariffs if the Democrats were to win. In Michigan, if the Republicans win, it's going to be because there's a socialist candidate whom has made some un-American and strange comments. And if the Democrats win, it will demonstrate that the financial impacts of the Iran war, gas, diesel, the fertilizer, the tariffs are allowing like moderate and conservative Democrats and independents are willing to take a chance on the socialists. But the Democrats are going to have to get to 52 because it's looking like John Fetterman is going to start caucusing with the Republicans.
0: Well, a lot there. El Sayed, if he wins somehow, it will prove that Michigan is finally gone, period. That this guy, this little smooth-talking who won't disassociate himself from Hassan Piker, actually pulls it out with some of his past comments, it means Michigan is gone. If Tallarico wins in Texas, it is because Ken Paxton is hated by a large number of people in his own party. And it means that they haven't spent enough money to overcome the hate. Because if you can't beat Tallarico in Texas, you've got

0: He was seen running backstage to a room and throwing up all over the place.
1: Now, the Huffington Post ran an article critical of Donald Trump, as they say, telling masturbation jokes. And the guy that wrote the article was, by the way, his name was Dicker. And so it was just, this turned into a whole big thing. But your analysis, I think, with the exception of Maine, and you're right, I'm not sure, but I don't see this guy, the guy with the kids, with the cousin who hasn't been married to the cousin that he had the kids with, Troy Jackson. I don't see this guy with picking up Maine. Now, I'll be honest with you. I'm sad to say I think you may be right about Ohio with Sherrod Brown. I can't believe that Ohio would go for him again, but I'm hoping against hope. Alaska, I don't know. Alaska's strange. Used to be solidly Republican. I don't know what's going on. The liberals, I think, have started to invade that state like crazy. So Alaska, I really don't see Texas. Even with Paxton there, and I'm telling you, I'm not a fan of Paxton, but I would hold my nose and vote for him anyway because of Tallarico. And I think there, when it comes down to the rubber meeting the road, as the cliche goes, I think there are going to be a few Texas Republicans that do exactly that, hold their nose. They may not like Ken Paxton and go in and vote for the guy because they definitely don't want Tallarico. So you have it. I think that's great analysis. Fetterman, I don't know whether he's going to caucus with the Republicans or not. But the Democrats sure hate him, and he knows that he's hated with his party. So I don't know. Perhaps you could be right. Let me give you the last word. Chris, got to move on and grab some other calls.
2: I love Sherrod Brown, but I did catch that comedy line. You know, Trump very often has amazing timing as a comedian. He really, like, if he wants to get into that, you know, 2.5 years from now, it's there for him for sure.
1: Chris, thank you for the call. Appreciate it very much. Let's check in with our friend Harold in Tennessee, home of Senator Sasse and the deficit back in the day. Harold, you remember old Jim Sasse, don't you, and the deficit?
3: If I dug around in a drawer at work, I bet I could find my deficit reduction ribbon.
1: You have a deficit reduction ribbon. I love it.
3: Yes, I do. And I'll make no chicken jokes after that last one. All Democrats should go back and listen to RFK's speech at that convention. He was shining the light of truth on what the Democrat Party was and how it became, what it has became, and how they rigged the election to stop him 2.5-3 years ago. It's amazing. And our Republicans don't have enough sense to run ads of the State of the Union where Democrats told the whole world they would stand up for illegal aliens before they would U.S. citizens. They need to be running ads with that in there. What else do they need?
1: I haven't seen them yet. You're absolutely right. And at the time it happened, we said this should be running during election season. Well, it's election season, and people need to see it. Harold, you're absolutely right. We got to take a quick break. Harold, thank you for the call. We got to take a quick break here, Saturday Morning Extravaganza, as we wind our way through hour number duo. Princess Di is going to be with us hour number trio. Stay right here. What's up here, Kev?
4: Born on this day in 1952, Canadian and American musician, drummer, the drummer, Neil Peart, was born. Him, Alex Lifeson, Geddy Lee made the band Rush. This song, Spirit of the Radio, brought progressive rock into another dimension, really. It mainstreamed it. This song's incredibly catchy. Drums are out of control. The rhythm section is just killing it. But Neil Peart, regarded as one of the greatest drummers of all time. And this is Rush. Hopefully, Canadian tariffs allow us to continue to play Rush without an extra added fee. But they're still on tour. God bless.

0: bless him. So.
1: Yeah, Neil Peart, man. Just amazing, amazing, amazing, amazing musician. Made an officer of the Order of Canada in 1996. He passed away in 2020 in January, 67. He had brain cancer. But, man, his music's going to live on forever. James Goldman, Sterling. If you want to reach Kevin with music stuff, we gave you the address. We'll give it to you one more time before we get out of here today. So I have a pen and pencil ready. So we'd love to hear from you on music. And Kevin is the way to do that. Hey, this guy knows more about music, I'm telling you. He's amazing. Kevin ought to do his own music show. James Golden Snerdly with you here. We'll be right back. Don't go away.
2: The James Golden

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1: Okay, this is what the older people did to you. It's a generational theft, and this is where you're heading. But I'll make a prediction. If you don't mind, I'll make a prediction on the show that, you know, Bitcoin's going to 10x from here over the next 15 years, because more and more people, as these younger people get older, they're going to be like, okay, wait a minute, I want to store my savings, I want to store my value in a finite asset. If an asteroid lands here, Elon Musk plucks one using SpaceX and plucks one from the belt and drops it here, you could drop $10 trillion worth of gold here on this earth, and then all of a sudden gold becomes less scarce than it actually once was. Can't really find Bitcoin on an asteroid somewhere. You know, this is a very unique, very special asset.
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11: The James Golden Show. 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Bose Nerdly.
12: Steven is on the telephones with us. He's been waiting a while, so if you, Molly, we're going to get you. Sister Sledge, by the way, ladies and gentlemen, founding member, Joni Sledge, has a birthday tomorrow, heavenly birthday. She passed away in 2017. She was 60 years old. But one of the three sisters of Sister Sledge, founding member, remembering the great Joni Sledge and Sister Sledge, produced

0: They have that chic sound. And it's real. Joe, welcome. How are you from Brookhaven?
1: Hello, Bo.
0: Yes, Joe.
1: Good morning. How are you?
0: Good morning.
1: Listen, it's a no-brainer. I need the 5,000. I want the 5,000 for me and my wife. President Trump has kept every promise. I got a letter. I kept it from Washington, the White House, signed by President Trump, the CARES Act. My wife got 3,200. That was in May 1, 2020. I got 3,200. The kids all got money. Beautiful letter they wrote, you know, they put out. And Bruce Blakeman should offer a dividend refund, any money saved from fraud recovery, give back to the New York residents. Money given to the illegals should go to the American citizens and the New York citizens. He should do the same thing. He's already doing no state tax on $100,000 for married, $50,000 for single. Go after the Medicaid fraud. I mean, it's a no-brainer. I'm like, yes, 100, it's our money. They're taking it, right, Bob? It's our money. It's the American money.
0: The money belongs to the people and not to the government. Now, in some cases, the people that get the money don't pay taxes. And that's some of what you've been talking about. There are people who are on the receiving end who don't contribute. But for the taxpayers, yes, it is your money that funds the government. It's your money, which is why we should all follow it and see where it goes. So, great call. James Golden, Bo Snerdly here with you. Our number duo coming to an end right now. And in our number trio, this is what we're going to do, folks. Princess Diana will be with us. If you are on hold, stay on hold. We're going to grab some calls. We also have some audio for you to listen to and to share with you and to share with Princess Diana. I always like springing some audio on her to just get her instant reaction to things off the cuff. Anyway, stay right where you are. Our number trio continues. The Saturday Morning Extravaganza, your Saturday morning vibe. Do not go away.
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0: weekend overseas. I'm Paul Stevens, Fox News. President Trump in Dublin, Ireland this weekend for a trip to meet with national leaders and also attend a golf tournament at his resort.
1: The president wrap up those remarks at the U.S. ambassador's residence and really speaking to a multitude of different topics, especially trade tensions and the relationship between the U.S. and Ireland. Because of the economic footprint that the U.S. has here, the U.S. has over 1,000 companies that are based here and employs roughly 250,000 Irish residents in the workforce here. As a result of that, that's about 10% of the workforce. It's a massive footprint, and one that we heard the Prime Minister or the Taoiseach say, again, just how important that relationship is. So despite some of these tensions, that's likely the effort of Irish politicians today to try to create some more friendship and soften the relationship there.

0: Fox's Alex Hogan in Dublin. Mr. Trump saying he'd love to see Ireland unified again. The island currently divided as Northern Ireland remains part of the UK. The USS George Washington currently in the Arabian Sea supporting military operations against Iran.
1: We are on the USS George Washington in the Arabian Sea, the area of operation for CENTCOM right now in the war against Iran. And there has been quite a bit of activity. Last night we saw nighttime operations of jets taking off from the flight deck. It's more than 3 football fields long, and this vessel carries more than 5,000 U.S. Navy sailors. What it was like getting here to this aircraft carrier in the middle of the ocean, again, that is preparing for the possibility of escalation against Iran. Earlier today, we visited one of the guided missile destroyers just off the starboard side of this vessel. There are a variety of different smaller ships around the USS George Washington to basically protect it, and we saw those operations today. They have Tomahawk missiles on board, air defense systems.
0: Fox's Trey Inks. 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
0: The race for open U.S. Senate seats in Texas and Michigan heating up ahead of the midterm. South Carolina Republican Senator Tim Scott on Fox's Saturday in America.
5: In order for us to protect America, we have to elect sane, competent people who love the America that we are, not the America they want us to be. 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
0: Now in Texas, Democratic State Rep. James Tallarico is facing Texas Republican AG Ken Paxton. In Michigan, Democrat Abdul El Sayed faces Republican former Congressman Mike Rogers. Russian strikes killing at least 8 civilians and wounding dozens of others in Ukraine, local officials said today after Russian President Vladimir Putin warned that sending European troops into Ukraine would amount to a direct conflict with Russia. The CIA now declassifying dozens of never-before-seen intelligence reports connected to the 9/11 terror attacks.
6: The documents show the CIA repeatedly warned former Presidents Bill Clinton and George W. Bush that Osama bin Laden was determined to strike the U.S. The high-level warnings lacked precise information, but a 1998 report during Clinton's presidency came very close. It stated that bin Laden supporters may fly an explosive-packed airplane into a U.S. city. President Trump says there's no chance the Iran war will last for the rest of his term. The president now says he believes it will end very shortly after the election, maybe even before. And once the war ends, he says gas prices will come down quickly.
0: And that's Fox's Christina Coleman in L.A. French authorities investigating whether an act of sabotage caused a train derailment that injured at least 44 people in Normandy after a piece of rail was found on one of the tracks. The train was carrying over 150 passengers when it derailed on Friday night. I'm Paul Stevens, and this is Fox News.
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9: Here we are, my friends. It has arrived. Our enemy trio so quickly is upon us. Our number trio, ladies and gentlemen, in the weeks where she hasn't abandoned me and left me on my own, like a forgotten stranger roaming the wilderness, is where we are so proud to have with us the one.
3: It's time
9: the
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9: Oh, she's the goodness, she's the wonderfulness, the analysis-ness, she's the smartness, she's the beautiness, everything, Princess Diana in the house. Welcome, Your Highness-ness.
10: Sir James, the Prince of Persuasion, the Jackhammer of Truth, Sir James, it is wonderful to speak with you.
9: Well, thank you, my dear. Thank you. Now, Princess Diana, I know we have some of the things that you'd like to discuss, but since you helped us out and you said and you verified, in fact, that the quote that we had earlier from the woman who was BR itching and moaning because she cut her hair and her husband didn't like the haircut, and he had someone captioned it, better to live on a corner of the roof than share a house with a quarrelsome wife. That is Proverbs 21.9. You said, yes, indeed, it's in the Bible. And then you gave us some others that are in Proverbs. Would you mind, Princess Diana, sharing, perhaps with us, some of the other things that Proverbs has to say about quarrelsome wives?
10: Well, I did send you, there are many similar verses. Proverbs 21:19, better to live in a desert than with a quarrelsome and nagging wife. And Proverbs
9: 25:24. Let's do these slowly. I want to, please, repeat slowly, one more time.
10: Okay. You want me to repeat that one?
9: Yes, please, slower.
10: Okay, better to live in a desert than with a quarrelsome and nagging wife. And here's Proverbs 27:15. A quarrelsome wife is like the dripping of a leaky roof in a rainstorm. Proverbs 19:13. A foolish son is a father's ruin, and a quarrelsome wife is like a constant dripping. And the next verse is also interesting. Restraining her, the quarrelsome wife, is like restraining the wind or grasping oil with your hand. In other words, she can't be shut up.
9: Wow.
10: Yeah, there's a lot of wisdom in the book of Proverbs.
9: Yes. And I hope that, I'll just leave it right there. I think you said that. Now, Princess Diana, you have something for us. What's on your mind this morning?
10: Well, I have been enjoying the reaction, as we talked about this week, to the $5,000 Trump dividend. And it has been universally described as, quote unquote, controversial. And so the outrage from the political establishment, and I talked about it briefly, on both sides of the aisle has been amazing to me. And I quoted from the Politico piece right after, Trump dividend wins instant GOP critics. And so the political establishment of both parties, but the ones that are the most irritating come from Trump's own team, and they are counter-messaging him. He has made a splash in the midterm convention, which, of course, he invented the concept of a midterm convention. He invented the concept of redistricting for the Republican Party. He's the one who has put the Republicans in a place where they can maintain the majority and will. And yet you've got the sniping from the sidelines of his own party, which is what this article is about. Chip Roy is quoted, of course. I would like to know how they plan to pay for it. Well over $1 trillion. Somehow he, Chip Roy, who has been a constant thorn in Trump's side, will not be returning to Congress next year, which will be a wonderful relief, like a dripping, nagging wife. And so here's an unnamed GOP operative who was granted anonymity. He expressed skepticism, calling it a desperate attempt to change the political mood. The article in Politico says that Republicans told Politico the effort showed how desperate the president was in the last weeks of midterm campaigning. One House Republican says it's a little late. And so we went into this campaign season with everyone in the political establishment saying Trump has to talk about affordability, affordability, affordability. That became the key word. So he comes out with this $5,000 dividend in answer to the critics and in a wonderful solution. It's actually a solution. And they're like, oh, no, not that answer to affordability. And I just want to remind people, you mentioned one thing. There is no hysteria, no controversy, no argument when the EITC, which is the Earned Income Tax Credit, is on the table, where basically the federal government pays people who do not pay federal taxes. And so they have what's called an Earned Income Tax Credit, even though they haven't paid federal taxes. There's no objection to the monthly payout for illegals, for hotels, for health care, for Medicaid, for education. And I saw one statistic. Hotels for illegals in New York City is $400 per household per night, which is $10,000 to $12,000 per month. Now, Trump is talking about a dividend, and as I explained on Thursday, this is money not from the government coffers that would affect the deficit. This is new money coming from the tariffs, the investments coming into the U.S., and from the Venezuela oil deal. You've got the tariffs bringing in up to $300 billion a year. That's even with the back and forth with the Supreme Court, which we had to give some back. $300 billion a year of tariffs coming in. Trump has basically brought in investments into this country of $20 trillion plus. The Venezuela oil deal is brought to the United States reserves 65 billion barrels in proven reserves, which is worth $7 trillion. Now, this money is coming into the United States, and Trump has been talking about all these things as something that will benefit the United States citizens. And he is, in this case, saying, I'm going to take a portion of it and directly benefit United States citizens by sending a dividend from this money coming in of $5,000. And I believe he's going to do it. Now, there is something that nobody had complained about. Biden promised $2,000 in cash if the Georgia Senate race runoff elected John Ossoff and Raphael Warnock, the Democrats. Nobody called that controversial. Nobody objected to it. And that was money coming right out of the Treasury. So this is something that, of course, anything that Trump does is considered controversial. And there's one other detail that I wanted to mention. 14 days after Trump was inaugurated for the second time, on February 3rd, 2025, Trump established via executive order a United States Sovereign Wealth Fund, which was to be directed by Treasury Secretary Scott Bessent and Commerce Secretary Howard Lutnick. everybody is forgetting this. Everybody is saying, well, how is he going to do it? What are the mechanisms? He established this from 2 weeks after he was inaugurated, the Sovereign Wealth Fund, which is the mechanism that Alaska pays out a dividend every year to the citizens of Alaska. So does Texas and New Mexico. And so this mechanism is not foreign. It is not odd. It is not alien to people. This is a mechanism that exists that Trump established. And so all of these things are undiscussed by all of the people who are criticizing and the news media especially. Now, I don't know if you have the soundbite from Fox News from that night.
9: We do. We have it.
10: I would love to hear it.
9: Here it is.
11: And I heard the Trump dividend raised some eyebrows. $5,000 for every adult citizen if the House wins.
12: Wait, it raised my eyebrows raised and both hands went up at the same time.
11: But if Republicans
13: you guys don't
11: win
13: need
11: the House,
13: it. This is for the American middle class.
11: All right, but if Republicans win the House, $5,000 for every adult citizen. So you do the quick math, that's about $1.3 trillion. I can hear the critics' heads exploding. They're saying out loud, I guarantee you, President is bribing voters to vote for Republicans to take over the House, and then he's bankrupting the country because the deficit and debt is huge, and inflation would come back if this comes into play. So how do you answer those criticisms?
13: Well, I say, first of all, what the president's talking about is fundamentally a dividend for American workers. We're taking in an extraordinary amount of revenue because the president of the United States is actually standing up to both foreign companies, but also foreign countries who've been taking advantage of America's workers for pretty much my entire life. All of these tariffs, what is a tariff, Brett? A tariff is when the President of the United States says, if you want to undercut the wages of American workers, if you want to ship American jobs overseas, you're going to pay a big fat penalty when you try to bring that stuff back into the United States of America. Those penalties have generated a lot of revenues. They've helped us pay down debt. What the president is just saying is, if you keep it going to the American people, if you keep us in power and allow us to continue to do these things, then you're going to share in some of the benefit of this incredible wealth that we're creating in the United States of America. I don't think it's a controversial idea. It's actually the president of the United States saying, we're all working together. We're all on the same team. And if we continue to create wealth, that wealth is going to go back to the American people.
10: Bingo.
9: There you have it.
10: Bingo. Mm-hmm. Now, interestingly enough, this answer, which is a perfect answer, which explains everything, is being completely ignored. And the media is going on, and so are the critics, and so are the Republican critics, as if this was never explained. And they are coming up with the same criticism. It's bribery. It's going to cause inflation. It's going to increase the deficit. And, you know, the administration is explaining it. And it doesn't matter. It goes into a void. So that is why we, as Trump supporters, have to explain it to our friends, have to basically know, and you have said, that Trump made that promise and we are going to hold him to it. And we're going to get the $5,000 per adult.
9: All right, Princess, we got to take a quick break. When we get back, before we move on to other things, I got some sound bites I want you to listen to on various topics and respond to. But before we do that, I want to take a minute and talk about this whole bribery thing. So, because this has roiled me, this idea of bribery. So, hold on, James Golden Snurley. What we got here, Kevin?
14: This is Midnight at the Oasis.
9: Oh! Why? I love this song. I love this song. Always have. Yeah.
15: Shadows painting our faces, traces.
9: Wow.
15: Romance in our hair.
9: You remember this, folks? Such a hit.
14: It's the birthday of American folk and blues singer Maria Maldoir. Maldoir? Maldoir?
9: Maldoir, yeah.
14: Maldoir. There you go. 1974, number 6 in the U.S. and number 21 in the U.K. Single, Midnight at the Oasis. Song of the Year nomination?
9: Yeah. I think this was her only huge hit. This one was huge for her. And I don't remember hearing anything else that I could say equal this for her.
14: Can't say I have either.
9: But let me tell you, this is such a beautiful song. Midnight at the Oasis.
15: I'll be your belly dancer, prancer, and you can
9: Oh, my gosh. Always puts a smile on my face. James Golden is thoroughly with you here. Princess Di is here. We're coming back. 800-848-9222. That's how you reach us. Don't go away.

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2: A new study at J.A. May Cardiology found that patients with atrial fibrillation can monitor their heart rhythm at home by using a smartphone before treatment. Researchers at the Karolinska Institute say the approach reduced last-minute procedure cancellations by nearly 95%. I'm Jana Derulis for the Worldwide News Network, New York.
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1: The James Golden Show. It's politics, but theater of the mind with James Golden, a.k.a. Bose Nerdly.
16: Princess Diana is in the house. I wanted to say a word, Princess, about this idea of bribery. Bribery is part and parcel of the political process, period. Every single campaign, every single political campaign in modern times has some element of it in there. What is that element? If you vote for me, I will do this. Period. If you vote for me, I'm going to erase your student loans. Your student loans? Well, you assume the debt. We're going to pay it for you. That's straight up bribery. If you vote for me, I'm going to make sure that we don't cut this thing, that thing that the government is spending money on you. That's promising something in return for a vote. If you vote for me, I'm going to increase spending on single child care, bribery. I'm going to take the cost off of you and put it on the taxpayer. There's nothing new about

0: any of this. And as you have said so eloquently, the amount of money that is already spent on bribery for illegal immigrants, California alone, going bankrupt with their health care for American citizens because they're paying for the health care of illegals. You look all across the political spectrum, especially on the left, I'm going to give you free bus rides if you vote for me. The bribery, don't talk to me about bribery. That's my comment on that.
1: Well, I would agree, except the word bribery, it's, to me, that implies a crime. And it is not a crime. It is a fulfilled promise, going back to George Washington, who gave free beer if you voted for him. And so, you know, the idea of an incentive to get to the polls is tried and true, and it will, I think, work, which is why they're so angry. I also want to remind you of a quote from Nancy Pelosi in 2010. Do you remember her saying this? What was the biggest bang for the buck? Every dollar spent on food stamps, she said, puts another $1.79 into the economy. It's the biggest bang for the buck when you do food stamps. So she had the calculation and the formula that putting money into the economy by Democrat formulation was a net positive. But, oh, my goodness, you cannot give the American worker, which is, as J.D. Vance said, that's the main target here. You cannot give $5,000, which is real money to people. You cannot give that back. And that is to me, that's the crime. Is the idea you can take from American pockets, no controversy, but you say you're going to give it back, and oh, goodness, the world is falling down.
0: Okay, now, one of the things that I would like to do when we get back is just play a few sound bites for you and mix that up with telephone calls. People have been waiting, and they will have a chance to speak with you and with me when we come back from our next break. Also, Your Highness, I mentioned to you the other day that Tim Scott apparently upset a lot of people at the convention with his speech. I found out why. Yeah. And boy, was it a doozy. In fact, it was so bad that on Morning Joe, the whole round table erupted in mockery of it. So we will cover all of that, and we will cover more. In fact, I'm looking at the clock. We have enough time to play the Tim Scott quote now, and we'll respond to it later. Cut 63. This is what upset the Democrats with Tim Scott's speech at the mid-year convention. This is Tim Scott.
2: But Texas, we know who God is. We're talking about Jesus. I said the King of Kings and the Lord of Lords, the Alpha and the Omega. The beginning and the end, that's our God.
0: That is what ticked off
2: that's
0: the Democrats.
2: America.
0: That one piece of his date are livid, and they held him up to mockery. We'll talk about that when we get back. James Golden, Snurly with you here, Saturday Morning Vibe, Princess Di in the house. Do not go away.
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7: 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We work in conjunction with local and state officials who are already in place to protect children. 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If you'd like to know more about BACA, please visit our website at bacaworld.org or call 1-866-71-ABUSE.
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3: The James Golden Show. 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Bose Nerdly.

0: September 13th, 1965.
1: I'm not half the man I used to be.
0: Paul McCartney's song Yesterday was released by the Beatles as a single. Featuring, of course, Paul McCartney's vocal along with the acoustic guitar. And a string quartet. It made, for the release, the first time

0: yesterday.
1: It wasn't released as a single in the UK, by the way, because it was so different than anything else. Finally, in 1976, believe it or not, 1976, they released this as a single. Amazing. One of the most beautiful songs, I think.

0: amazing. Princess Di is in the house with us. Princess Joanna, we're going to head to some telephones. In fact, let's take a few calls now. Then I have some sound bites for you. Let's check in with Marley, who has been waiting. Marley, thank you for your patience. How are you this morning? You're on with Princess Di and with me, James Golden Bosnerly. How are you?
1: Good morning, James and Princess. I wanted to talk about the other James Madison. So, you know, the president has been trying to get this SAVE Act passed. And obviously, like, we have 85% of the American people want it and 85% of Congress doesn't want it. You do the math, right? But the thing is, James Madison foresaw all of this. Like, it's not like they didn't cheat in elections in the 1700s. So there's something that all of these lawyers, these brilliant lawyers, are overlooking. The second sentence of the United States Constitution says the people choose Congress and the states as a condition of ratification. Like, we wouldn't have signed and signed on to this thing if this wasn't there. The states will qualify every voter according to state law. They had to do that because of federalism. The states would never have agreed in 1789 to a single format for voter qualification and verification. But it is not just a clause. It is a set of 50 statutes baked into the Constitution. And so we don't need Congress. The only authority that can vindicate the rights of only qualified American citizens to choose Congress is the United States Department of Justice and the President of the United States. Congress can't touch this, and the courts, these corrupt, sick judges, cannot touch it. It's a contract between us and the state governments. And the incredible thing about this, I could go on for hours because I've been studying this clause for 3 years. The incredible thing about this is that at the time of ratification, a lot of people didn't take Madison seriously. They thought he had a good point, so they made the elections clause. They gave Congress the right to pass laws about election process. But they didn't quite understand what he was saying about states betraying the union by refusing to honor an honest election process. After the Civil War, when they ratified the 14th Amendment, they added Section 2. And you can go back and debate. The Congress heard saying, we wish Section 2 about race. Wish.
0: All of a sudden, Marley, wait. Slavery. All of a sudden, we had a breakup in your line when you were about to go through Section 2. So just quickly tell us what's in Section 2 again.
1: Okay. In Section 2, Congress was trying to avert the possibility of ever having another civil war. And they said in the ratification debates, they say, we wish this clause was about race. We wish it was about slavery, but it's about the case Madison supposed where a state could go rogue and fail the agreement to the union by honoring real elections. And in that clause, they said if the state disenfranchises the voters of a state, they lose apportionment proportional to the number of voters who are injured.
0: Whoa.
1: New York is a rogue state. I don't know if you guys heard about the audit I did of the Mamdani 2025 mayoral general election, where we took 10,000 voters out of that election and ran them through synthetic identity fraud prevention tools, commercial tools, using the definition of synthetic identities created by the Federal Reserve over a decade ago. And we tried to find out, did New York City and New York State qualify these voters? Okay, 7% of them didn't exist. 6% had fake social security numbers not issued by SSA. And 10% had no address in New York City anywhere, not even their voting address, just any New York City footprint from January of 2025 to June of 2026. Bottom line is New York City and New York State didn't honor the contract. the contract with the American people, which is exactly how Madison, Hamilton, and Jefferson worked to structurally embed the idea of a Republican form of government where the citizens are sovereign over the law. The states are not allowed to fail at qualifying voters. So if they think that verification and attestation are the same thing, they are in criminal violation of the composition and voter qualification clauses of the United States Constitution. And the Supreme Court agrees from 1941. This is, we don't need Congress. We need to get to the president and help him understand how we win this battle for good.
0: Marley, please do me a favor. Can somebody there get, Kevin, can we get Marley's email address and her telephone number, please, and send it to me? Marley, is that all right with you?
1: Absolutely. I actually went to party last night to try to meet you.
0: Okay. Thank you. Marley, thank you for the Princess Diana. Do you want to respond to that, Princess Diana? I got a lot of research to do here.
2: Well, it sounds like she's done the research and needs to be a guest on your show. I just want to say this all sounds very persuasive. You need enforcement and you need a mechanism to enforce it. And there's the rub when you have a lot of corruptions in our institutions to make this actually happen. So I wish her luck. I think she needs to keep talking.
1: Let me add that John Sarcone, the U.S. Attorney for the Northern District of New York, is aggressively investigating this matter for prosecution of the New York City and New York State Boards of Elections for an established federal crime, certification of a false tally. This is not voter fraud. They never bothered to enforce the rules, and that is a federal crime. So I just want people to know that exactly what you said, Princess, unfolding right now as we speak.
0: Wow. Thank you for the call, Marley, and I'm going to be in touch with you. Thank you. That was something else, huh, Princess?
2: Very interesting.
0: Quite. Speaking of interesting, before we get back to the telephone, let me grab one more quick call, because then I'm going to go. Sorry, folks. I'm going to have to get sound bites in here, because I got stuff for Princess to respond to. Viviana, you got to get quick. Viviana, thank you for calling. Always love hearing from you. What's on your mind this morning?
3: I had the privilege of participating in the march to commemorate all those who were killed by radical Islamists on 9/11. The organizers were Jake Lang and Pastor Manning from Harlem. What we did as patriots, we united to say that we will never forget what had happened on 9/11. Some of the chants were, USA, USA, Jesus is Lord over New York. Mazami must go, no Sharia here, the port mall. Songs that were sung were God Bless America, Proud to Be an American, and the national anthem at the end of the march. Jake Lang invited my sister, Reverend Desiree, to share.
0: Now, wait a minute. Jake Lang, hold on. Is this the same guy, Jake Lang, and I may be mistaken, that, because I'm not, if this is the same guy that I'm thinking of, I'm not a fan, and I'm just going to say that up front. If this is the same guy that I'm thinking of, I am, put me down as not a fan.
3: Okay. But can you hear what I'm sharing, though?
0: I hear everything that you're sharing, Viviana, and you know I love you. One of the things that I don't like is people who incite hatred about religion, period.
3: Okay.
0: And if I don't know, and I'm not saying that this guy did that, but I am very, very, I walk a fine line when it comes to recognizing what the truth is about those who attacked this nation, and they were Islamic radicals. There is no doubt about it. They were terrorists. But I'm at a fine line on what I do with that information. So I'm going to let you end up here. But again, if it's the same guy that I saw videos of also attacking some black people in with language that I would never use, if this is the same guy, and I'm not sure it is, I'm not a fan. But go ahead.
3: Okay, and we as clergy were very, very observant that that would not happen at this rally. I don't know, and I can't speak for some of the things that happened at other rallies with Jake Lang, but But this rally, God blessed, no violence. He was not spewing out hatred over any of the religious issues that you had mentioned. He let my sister in the Lord share that her husband's twin brother was killed on that.

0: I'm tired of the hysteria over it. Beat him at the damn election polls. That's what you do. But enough with this hysteria. Oh, we're going to be taken over by Mondani. No, we're not going to be taken over by Mondani. No, we're not. And if New York happens to be, America is not New York City, and America is not California, and America is not Dearborn, Michigan. And if you have these places that are taken over, then it's up for to you and the voters of those places to convince people that they voted wrong. But the country is not going to be taken over by Mondami. You put Mondami in most states in this nation, he couldn't win a race for dog catcher. Poor New York that has to deal with this. Viviana, I love you dearly. I got to run. I can't get to the sound bites. Princess Di, you want to comment on anything that I said? You want to chastise me for being mean?
1: No, I'm not chastising. I agree with every word because you're right. Jake Lang is not necessarily a good guy. And you talk about a slur that he displayed and he was arrested for inciting a riot. His sign read,
0: And so, yeah, okay, so this is not a guy I'm going to align myself with at all.
1: Thank you.
0: Okay. let's see. I'm out of time for soundbites, Princess. I'm going to have to ask you back during the week so we can play the soundbites for you. Except for 12. Hold the music right there. Hold the music. Cut 12. For Diana, for Princess Di.
2: Hear me out, guys. Once we all universally sync up on our periods, we all free bleed, blood stains everywhere, but it's normalized. Because, like, if men can have their shirts off, why can't we bleed publicly? Like, let me know if you guys think this is a good idea.
0: Is it a good idea, Princess?
1: If you did
0: Princess?
1: That. I cannot believe it. I have got to tell you, this is not new. I remember we ran a whole feature in the Limbo Letter on this years ago. So this has been a fringe movement, and people are disgusted by it. It's not going to catch on. But do not send me these sound bites every time. I can't take it. I wanted to react to Tim Scott. I love that soundbite. You didn't let me talk about it. I wanted to remind you that the Democrats booed God at their convention. So no wonder they're going to be upset at Tim Scott's preaching.
0: Yes, they were highly upset. We'll be back. Princess Diana, stay there, please. Michael Jackson was at 5 weeks at number one after they released Bad. That was the follow-up to this. Thriller. 1987. James Golden is Thirdly. We'll be right back. Don't go away.
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1: People ask me all of the time, Suzanne, when do I know when is the best time to buy a property? The most important thing is to get a property evaluation. Make sure you do not buy anything until you've gotten three appraisals and you actually know the value and the worth of what you're about to buy. Why? It's the best country in the world. Never bet against the United States. I'm Suzanne Miller.
0: Keep listening for the latest on the world of real estate with Suzanne Miller. This is Moving America. Here's Jake Novak.
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7: 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Bo Snerdly.
8: I think this, ladies and gentlemen, is one of the most brilliant songs ever written.

0: at 17, Janice Ian, dealing with the unrealistic standards of beauty. The standards of beauty. I just got a picture of the sign. Just what up, Jack Lang, L-O-V-E-S, black people, but in all caps, hate, and then the N-word. And then some of the other stuff. No, this guy. Anyway. Janice Ian at 17. Just one of the most amazing songs. It peaked at number 3 on tomorrow's the anniversary of that, 1975. Janice Ian, this is just amazing. Still, after all these years. Princess Diana, thank you for joining us. I want a commitment that you'll come back during the week and we can spend a whole hour just doing sound bites.
1: Oh, I would love that. That sounds fantastic. Plus, I would love to debate you on Ken Paxton. I am a super fan, and I know you have negative feelings, so we could have it out.
0: Feelings? Feelings?
1: Feelings?
0: This is not about...
1: Because they're based solely on emotion. They're not based on fact, and I want to...
0: This is not about feelings.
1: Absolutely is, and I want to prove you wrong with facts. So let's have it out.
0: Boy, I'm not going to commit to this Ken Paxton thing. I said I'm going to hold my nose and vote for him. I would. I'm not voting for him, but I would hold my nose and vote for him anyway.
1: Well,
0: I mean, who wants to?
1: To me, that is really, you know, the wrong approach, because people should be enthused running to the polls to vote for him, and we can have that debate this week.
0: Thank you. People should be running to the polls with the idea that Tallarico could somehow win.
1: Well, that too. But Paxton, we can endorse enthusiastically. And so I really want to talk to you about his record, about the impeachment, about the Bush forces, about how wrong you are on Paxton.
0: Oh, how wrong I am. The last time you said that, I was wrong about Michelle Obama being the next president. And where are we now?
1: Well, I'm not betting. Have you noticed? I didn't put any money on it. Oh. But I do think we should discuss it. I would love to.
0: I agree. So during the week, sound bites, and I have some doozies for you that we couldn't get to today.
1: All right.
0: So
1: let's
0: thank
1: do
0: you.
1: It.
0: Princess, thank you.

0: for staying with us. We love you. Thank you, Princess Diana.
1: Sir James.
0: Yeah, too much of anything is not good except for Princess Diana. We can never get enough of her. I don't know about that.
2: We loved
0: and
2: we
0: what?
2: Shared love and made
0: shared love. And
2: it doesn't seem to me like it's enough.
0: It's just not enough, baby.
2: It's just not enough, baby.
0: It's not enough.
2: It's just not enough.
0: It's

0: with the music of Barry White. Ladies and gentlemen, American singer and songwriter. 1970s, Barry White defined the age of romance. Right on. 20 gold and records, 10 platinum singles. Over 100 million records sold. He was only 58 when he passed away in 2003. Today is the heavenly birthday of the great Barry White. James Golden, Bo Snerley, we wrap up the Saturday morning extravaganza with thanks for the guys, Kevin, Ian, so wonderful, Princess Dinah, thank you for joining us. Remember, you guys can hit up Kevin at Kevin Drosch for music suggestions on X, on Twitter. 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See you next time. Until then, I bid you adieu.
1: Okay, we'll admit it.
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0: tease off on topics in Ireland. I'm Carmen Roberts, Fox News. From diplomatic meetings to the golf course, President Trump is attending the Irish Open now. It's being played at his own resort in Ireland. And Fox's Alex Hogan has more from Dublin.
1: President Trump touching down in Dublin earlier today, meeting with Irish leaders. Trade talks and economic ties largely dominating these conversations. The president today met with the Taoiseach, or the prime minister, as well as the president of Ireland. More than 1,000 U.S. companies operate here in Ireland, numbers that are largely driven by tax rates and access to the European Union market. The U.S. is Ireland's largest source of foreign direct investment.
2: I'm pleased to say that Ireland is now the sixth largest source of foreign direct investment in the United States, with nearly $392 billion invested in 2025.
1: New controversy during the visit, as Trump said he would love to see a reunified Ireland. It's a sharp contrast to the longstanding U.S. neutrality on that subject.
0: The island is divided. The Republic of Ireland is independent, while Northern Ireland is part of the UK. The two U.S. Senate nominees in Michigan are campaigning today at the Michigan-Oklahoma college football game in Ann Arbor, and Fox's Alexis McAdams is there.
3: In the Midwest, football is more than culture. It's also part of the politics. It's who people are in the state of Michigan. And it comes as Republican Senate candidate Mike Rogers came out here and he walked around at this tailgate. He's working to get support on the ground in a very closely watched Senate race, probably one of the closest in the country. So it's not just the game, it's the politics again on Saturday. Now, Rogers was tailgating and talking with everyone out here as he faces off against Democrat Abdul El-Sayed, who is a University of Michigan alum, and he's out here today too. Syed has said football is full of toxic masculinity.
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0: Across the country yesterday, it was a somber day as Americans paused to remember the nearly 3,000 lives lost 25 years ago in the September 11th terrorist attacks. In New York City, the tribute in light once again illuminated the skyline, a powerful reminder of the Twin Towers and those who never came home. Fox's C.B. Cotton reports from New York City.
16: Here in New York City, the personal stories of those who were killed or the brave first responders were witnessed up close yesterday at Ground Zero. Family members and city leaders gathered there for a somber ceremony, which included several tributes. The first moment of silence began at 8:46 a.m., marking the exact time when American Airlines Flight 11 slammed into the North Tower. The second followed at 9:03 a.m., marking when United Airlines Flight 175 struck the South Tower. Vice President Vance was joined by the four living former presidents, and there were additional moments of silence for those who have died of 9/11 related illnesses and other ones to remember the attack at the Pentagon and the crash of Flight 93, which happened in Shanksville, Pennsylvania.
0: Osama bin Laden, the Saudi-born mastermind of 9/11, put the kingdom at the center of America's war on terror. Now, Saudi Arabia faces a new threat, Iran-backed Houthis advancing along the Red Sea while the drone attacks have forced the shutdown of a major oil pipeline. And Iran continues disrupting the Strait of Hormuz, putting global oil supplies at risk. Brent and U.S. crude both closed at more than $100 a barrel yesterday. The Atlantic hurricane season is record quiet with no hurricanes so far, even as the season reaches its peak. Just 5 weeks, tropical storms have formed and overall activity is only 7% of normal. El Nino is helping suppress the storms, but experts warn it only takes one to cause catastrophe. I'm Carmen Roberts. This is Fox News.
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0: I'm watching AOC. She's saying, I was only kidding about the things I used to say. 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
5: 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Coming up next, our final news roundup and information overload hour.
7: All right, news roundup, information overload hour. 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It's 800-941-SEAN if you want to be a part of the program. I love the state of Alaska. I love Alaska shows. I love Deadliest Catch. I love Life Below Zero. I love the people of Alaska. I love the rugged individualism in Alaska. I love that it is, you know, an energy gold mine. I love the fact that they don't have a state income tax. And not only did they not have a state income tax, the people that reside in the great state of Alaska, they actually get cut a check based on the revenues from the natural resources from within that state. It's pretty cool. But the weather's a little colder than I would prefer in my free state of Florida. But I just am fascinated with people that live off the grid, people that are rugged individualists, people that, you know, really work hard. And again, all the people that provide all the energy, the lifeblood of the world's economy is oil, gas, and coal. And Alaska, thank goodness for Donald Trump, has done more for Alaska than I think any other president in our lifetime. And I don't like one thing about Alaska. I don't like their ranked voting system that they have, because it muddies up the waters. You rank choice voting. You get to pick one, two, three. Who are your top three candidates? All right, candidate one doesn't get 50%. Now we go to candidate two. I mean, it's insane. And then, of course, Democrats playing games. They find another Dan Sullivan to put on the ballot in the hopes of hurting the real Senator Dan Sullivan. And that, too, I find frustrating. Anyway, his race is against a woman by the name of Mary Peltola. Now, Dan Sullivan has pointed out and actually built up a website, and we'll link it to my website, which she's told so many lies that the senator built the website to debunk what she's saying. And we'll get to some of that in a second. But first, let's play Mary Peltola praising Joe Biden's mental acuity. Okay, we all know that's a big lie. Listen.
8: Where do you stand today? Is Joe Biden the right person to represent your party in 2024?
9: You know, it's funny. I hear a lot of people asking me about his age. And as a Native person, I really have a tremendous amount of respect for elders. I think that Joe Biden's mental acuity is very, very on. He's one of the smartest, sharpest people I've met in D.C. And as a Native person, I think age is a good thing. Wisdom and experience are a good thing. I think he leads with love and compassion. And I appreciate that in a leader.
7: Now, turns out that Mary Peltola voted against funding for veterans' health care and their benefits and against the military pay raise. And just like every Democrat in Washington, they voted for the largest tax increase in history while simultaneously voting against the largest tax cut in history. Listen.
10: I was in the service for over 14 years.
11: Spent 3 years in the Army, became an officer. I went all the way from private to full brig colonel.
10: I am a veteran, and I know that Mary Peltola does not care about us. Mary Peltola has voted against VA medical care.
11: She voted against the pay raise for our troops.
10: It really bothers me that she's not taking care of veterans.
11: I think her record speaks for itself. I cannot support Mary under any circumstances.
12: SLF PAC is responsible for the content of this advertising.
7: Now, in a moment, we'll be joined by Senator Dan Sullivan. By the way, a former Marine, Semper Fi to him, a man of honor, and they can't go after his record because he's been delivering more for the state of Alaska than anybody in the history of that state, to be very blunt, because of his strong relationship with the president and the president seeing the wisdom of being energy dominant. it's like everything that Democrats do, they just outright lie. You know, accusing the senator of violating insider trading laws. There's no evidence at all that would prove that. None at all. Her record is, you know, one of deceit and lying. And of course, she will go along with the radical DSA left that now controls the Democratic Party. So there's a lot at stake, and we're going to highlight all these important Senate races around the country and some of the top House races that are the most competitive, which is the purpose why we're going to Dallas. By the way, there was a stupid thing that was, you know, a narrative that's being pushed by the media. They can't, they only got 100 Republicans to come. No, they're bringing people that have the most competitive and important races in the country to give them a platform so that they can get their message out to the country. That's what it's going to be like in Dallas. Anyway, Senator Dan Sullivan of Alaska joins us. Now, you're the real Dan Sullivan, right? We didn't make a mistake. We didn't call the fake Dan Sullivan.
3: Sean, great to be back on the show, and I am the real Dan Sullivan. And by the way, I loved your opening, how much you love Alaska and our great Alaskans up here. And, you know, one thing you didn't mention, but I know you know it, more veterans per capita than any state in the country in the great state of Alaska. So we are patriotic. Love our military, love Alaska energy, and you're right, this race is critical, and the Dems will do anything to gain power, including cheat and everything else, and you know that more than anyone.
7: So let's talk about your opponent in this race, and let's talk about the other Dan Sullivan factor in this race, because I don't want people to get confused. It's frustrating to me. They did it by design, on purpose. Where are we?
3: So look, there's no doubt they did it by design. There was actually a story in the New York Post today just saying how Peltola's campaign and the sham Dan Sullivan were coordinating, right? So, Sean, that's actually illegal. And but it's no surprise they recruited a far-left progressive. He tried to say he was a Republican. He stole my website. I mean, the whole point was that he was in it not to win it, but in it to rig it for the Democrat. And there's no doubt in my mind Schumer and the National Dems are behind this. There was litigation. There was their big lawyers who came in. So look, he is the sham candidate is on the ballot in November, and this is all part of the rigged system that we have up here. You mentioned it. There's so many great things about Alaska, but ranked choice voting, rigged choice voting, isn't one of them, and it's being used to manipulate people, to confuse people purposely by the Democrats to steal votes from me, to rig it for her. But look, the big issue here is my opponent, right? And you mentioned it. She is a far left Democrat trying to run as a, you know, middle of the roader, but she had two terms in Congress, Sean, two terms in the House, and she was anti-Alaska energy, if you can believe that. She, as you mentioned in the setup piece, anti-military up here. We're undergoing the biggest military buildup in our state's history, working with the president and his team. I'm honored to lead that. And she was against the military, more for transgender rights than pay raises for our troops. So we're going to focus on her record and mine. That's what elections are about, but also the vision going forward for our country and for our state.
7: Well, let's go through a little bit of her record, because isn't her campaign being funded almost entirely by Chuck Schumer and the radical left?
3: 100%. Lower 48 liberals. Look, as I mentioned, the Dems.
7: By the way, I love how Alaskans refer to lower 48. We're an entity unto ourselves. Leave us alone.
3: We are in many ways. The lower 48 liberals have been funding her. She has unlimited money. I mean, no offense, but she's outraising me all over the place. Schumer and these far left George Soros funded groups started going up with attack ads against me in June of 2025. We've been taking incoming, Sean, for well over a year. So they got, and it's all funded from lower 48 liberals. There was just a big piece about how well over $1 million into her campaign is from some of the most radical anti-oil and gas entities in the country. And yet she says she's for oil and gas. The fact is, I had a debate with her in front of our Alaska Oil and Gas Association 2 weeks ago. and laid out all her votes when she was in the House that were anti-Alaska energy, anti-Alaska oil and gas. And as you know, that's the heart and soul of our economy here. She even had a bill called the Alaska Right to Produce Act when the lower 48 liberal Democrats in the House said, we hate your bill. She ended up voting against her own bill and lobbying liberal Democrats in the House to vote against Alaska oil and gas. I mean, you can't make this stuff up. So we can't let her run as a, you know, middle of the road, or she's a far left, got a record, especially in the military, in law enforcement, in energy, that is exactly the opposite of what Alaska needs.
7: I just want to urge our friends in Alaska, and we are all over the state of Alaska. People can hear this show. And for those of you listening, I want you to all to really understand what's at stake here. Because if these radicals win, it's everything I've been warning you about. Without being a broken record, they want to eliminate the Senate, your ability to pick a president, pack the courts. More and more Democrats are saying they will pack the courts. They want amnesty for illegals. They want to abolish all borders, abolish ICE, end all deportation, defund the Department of War, eliminate cash bail, abolish prisons and police, private ownership of most corporations, and of course, their new Green Deal, which is a cradle to grave, womb to the tomb, socialism, statism, communism, whatever ism you want to put on it, it's all accurate. And so she will be a part of that radical left. And, you know, to deny that reality is just denying the future of the country. Now, I know you're independent from the lower 48. However, this will greatly impact the state of Alaska. It will impact your ability to get your check at the end of every year, which, by the way, I wish more states would share in the revenue like the great state of Alaska does. That's pretty cool.
3: Well, hey, Sean, you know, you had that list, and I couldn't agree more with you on that list. And by the way, I know you care about our law enforcement. The Dems don't. They're still fully under defund the police mentality and policy focus. We're coming on the 25th anniversary of 9/11. We're going to honor our firefighters and law enforcement. That's not the Dems. That's not what they do. But to add to that list of the far left policies that they will institute, a core element of the far left in D.C. is when they get power, they come up to the great state of Alaska and they shut us down. That is a hardcore tenet and principle of the far left, killing thousands of jobs, destroying our state, trying to make us into a giant national park. That's what they'll do. Remember, Biden, when he was in office and Schumer was the Senate Majority Leader, Sean, they issued 70 executive orders singularly and exclusively focused on shutting down Alaska. 7-0. These guys sanctioned Alaska's oil and gas sector more than they sanctioned Venezuela and Iran, and they're terrorist states. And look, your mention is Schumer's told everybody his pathway to the majority is through Alaska, right? He's saying if he flips the Alaska seat to this far left Democrat Peltola, he will win the majority. So this isn't for my fellow Alaskans listening. This isn't just about Alaska. We are literally the firewall for freedom for America to prevent Schumer from regaining the majority, which would be an utter disaster for my great state, our military, our energy, our workers, but it would be an utter disaster for America.
7: There are 9 Senate races that matter the most, and yours is right at the top. There's no doubt about it. Senator Dan Sullivan, we will have you on again, and we're going to pay very close attention. Please keep us in the loop as to new developments in Alaska, okay?
3: Great, Sean. Thanks. Great to be back on the show, and thanks for the great support.
7: We'll have you on often between now and Election Day. We have to. People in Alaska, please understand, there's a lot riding on what you do for the entire country and for your own liberty and your own freedom and your own economy. A lot riding on it. You know, the new Green Deal Democrats, they don't want energy dominance. They don't want Alaskans to get their checks every year. And they will say and do anything. There's no amount of money they won't spend to get power in the U.S. Senate and the House of Representatives. A lot at stake in Alaska. Listen, everybody in this day and age, you need a home security system. That's where Simply Safe comes in. 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
2: 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He's back. The host of some of America's most dramatic TV moments returns with the most dramatic podcast ever with Chris Harrison. During two decades in reality TV, Chris saw it all. 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
5: It's going to be difficult at times. It'll be funny. We'll push the envelope. But I promise you this, we have a lot to talk about.
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0: All right, 25 now till the top of the hour. 800-941-SEAN is our number if you want to be a part of the program. 56 days until the most important midterm in our lives. And I'm hoping that all of you are passing on your sense of urgency to your friends, your family, your coworkers, neighbors, and anyone else you run into in the course of your days. Listen, I want to remind you, 25 years ago, September 11th, 01, we faced the heartbreak of terrorism at the homeland. And then on October 7th, 2023, Israel endured the same heartbreak in the Holy Land. We know what happened. Now, based on their population size, a little under 9 million versus ours, you extrapolate the numbers out, that would be the equivalent of 40,000 dead Americans in a day. We lost 2,977 Americans on 9/11/01. What would you want your country to do, by the way, to the people responsible for killing that many people? Never mind the rape, the kidnapping, the torture, the beheadings, and everything else that we know took place. Now, different decades, different attacks. You know, it's like Michael W. Smith's song, when evil calls itself a martyr, there she stands. Anyway, the International Fellowship of Christians and Jews, every year they host their Flag for Fellowship, a moment where thousands of churches will display memorial flags to honor, in this case, the lives lost on October the 7th, over 1,200. It's a way to stand with Israel as they fight for their very survival. You're standing in faith and prayer and remembrance and solidarity, like we will be remembering all week on this program, 9/11. Every flag represents a loved one, a family forever changed, and a promise they won't forget. We can't forget. And unfortunately, evil does exist in this world. I wish it didn't. I wish we didn't have evil, but it is a reality that we better understand and embrace the truth of that. We hope you'll join us and thousands of churches right here across the country in this powerful act of remembrance and show your support for Israel and learn how you or your church can participate in the Flags for Fellowship. Just go to joinfof.org. That's joinfof.org today. Now, I was telling you at the end of the last half hour, the entire story. We've talked at length about Fast and Furious, the gun running scandal that took place in the Obama years. We talked about Agent Brian Terry, former U.S. Marine vet. He had served with the Border Patrol for 3.5 years. And prior to that, he was a police officer. He was murdered at the border with a gun provided by the Obama administration and their failed gun running scheme, Operation Fast and Furious. Well, it turns out Border Patrol agent Brian Terry kept a diary showing that he was tracking AK-47s at the border weeks before his 2010 murder exposed the Obama administration's disastrous, you know, Fast and Furious gun running scheme, which was insane. If you recall, Eric Holder, his wingman, told Congress and specifically our friend Louis Gohmert, you don't want to go there, buddy. After Gohmert told Holder that contempt doesn't mean anything to his office. And Gohmert was referencing Holder's refusal to turn over subpoenaed documents from Fast and Furious. Well, now we're getting a hold of those documents. Taken forever. But we're getting them, and here's that exchange to remind you.
2: Well, I think what we promised to do is to provide you and your staff with...
3: Sir, I've read you what your department promised, and it is inadequate, and I realize that contempt is not a big deal to our attorney general, but it is important that we have proper oversight.
2: You don't want to go there, buddy. So, you don't want to go there, okay?
3: Oh, there?
2: No.
3: About the contempt?
2: You should not assume that that is not a big deal to me. I think that it was inappropriate. I think it was unjust. But never think that that was not a big deal to me. Don't ever think that.
3: Well, I'm just looking for evidence, and normally we're known by our fruits, and there have been no indications that it was a big deal because your department has still not been forthcoming in producing the documents that were the subject of the contempt.
0: All right, joining us now to discuss this and so much more, we have... Kent Terry is with us. He is the brother of slain Border Patrol agent Brian Terry. John Solomon, founder, editor-in-chief, chief investigative reporter, justthenews.com. Welcome, both of you. Kent, again, I'm sorry about your brother. You have no idea. We covered that story exhaustively. We knew we weren't being told the truth. John, why don't you set it up, though, for us? Because I think your news organization, as usual, broke this story.
4: Yeah, listen, we're grateful to the Terry family and to Kent for making this set of documents available. It looked to be like a diary or notebook that Brian Terry was keeping in his final days before he was murdered. And what it shows is this Border Patrol agent is actually tracking AK-47s coming into the country and leaving the country. He's worried about something. He's concerned. He finds an AK-47 in a crate. He wonders what that's about. He's talking about, we got to determine how weapons are coming in or out. It looks like he's worrying about that. He wants to confirm or deny weapons are being smuggled. We don't know if he was talking about the Fast and Furious weapons or something else, but for a Border Patrol agent normally focused on enforcing the border, having a curiosity about weapon smuggling right at this moment is a new piece of evidence, something we didn't know about. Apparently, and Kent can tell the story, he found this notebook in a pair of shoes that his brother left behind, and one day went into the shoes and found the notebook. But a remarkable discovery that adds a new layer of questions we all owe the American people answers to right now.
0: We really do. Kent, let me ask you, first of all, again, our deepest sympathies. I'm sure you wake up every morning and you're thinking of your brother. It's not something you're ever going to get over during your life. We fully understand that. But your brother was onto something way deeper than I think anybody knew at the time. And sadly, what he was investigating and discovering, he ended up being killed by.
5: Well, first of all, good afternoon, Sean. And, you know, it's shocking because we were left in the dark about this whole scandal. If it wasn't for you and people like Cheryl Atkinson, we wouldn't know what happened to Brian. We're not even close to being Fast and Furious. But, you know, after Brian died, we were down in Arizona for the same weekend as Gabby Griffin got shot. We had a memorial for my brother down there. And that's where we got introduced to the Border Patrol Union that spoke to us about some emails my brother had written, concerning emails that my brother's written to the union. And they told us it wasn't about a transfer or time off for us to look into it. Well, we were like clueless. This was like 3 weeks after my brother got killed. We're like, what the hell is going on? So long story short, my dad ended up telling Dennis Burke about these emails all of a sudden about that we had a hard time getting into Brian's house to retrieve his things. And my dad went there and looked in the house, and the house was in order. Well, after he told Dennis Burke, a few months later, my dad went back down in there to try to get his Corvette out, and he found out that the house was disturbed. Well, we still didn't think nothing of it. We thought, okay, something's not right here. So about a year later, after we got Brian's things, I happened to go through some of Brian's stuff, and I found a tactical boot box. And I opened up, I'm going to try these boots on. And when I put my foot in there, there was something in there, like you almost feel like that foam stuff at the end of the boot toe. Well, I pulled it out. It was a journal explaining about the AK-47s that he was running into.
0: Well, what's remarkable to me, I'm sure this all came as a shock to you when you're being told all this. You know, we did have people like Louis Gohmert and other people investigating this, and they were getting to the bottom of it, but Eric Holder just put up a brick wall and just stopped it dead in its tracks. I mean, that's got to be frustrating to you as a family member, especially when you look at the background of your brother. I mean, former police officer, Border Patrol agent, former Marine, although you're never a former Marine, and, I mean, a real hero to the country, and he didn't deserve to die this way, Kent. I'm just being blunt with you. It's horrible to say it, but it's true.
5: Well, you know what, Sean? You're absolutely right. And the saddest thing is you got the DOJ and the ATF. They're still standing on my brother's grave. They're not letting him rest in peace. My family can't have peace. All we want is answers. We want apologies. We want answers. Why this happened? If they knew about something, tell us. You know, just be honest. They had 15 years to come clean with us, and it's time. It's like my family's had enough, and I didn't want to.
0: No, 15 years is too little, too late. Let's be blunt. It's not fair to you, to your family, to your brother's memory. Your brother was onto something very deep and profound and corrupt.
5: Yes, I believe he was. I believe you couldn't raise an eyebrow to my brother. And if he was onto something, I think that's why he wrote the emails to the union. I believe he was onto something concerning, and that his superiors and either the Border Patrol or whoever were not, you know, help him out. And I think, you know, Brian was looking out for his fellow brotherhood, putting him in danger. And Brian ended up getting killed with these weapons.
0: at the time, John Solomon, I know I had you on. I know we discussed it. We go back a long ways now. And you've broken so many different stories on this program. And we as a team have broken many stories together. And this is one that I feel just landed on deaf ears because he had a wingman by the name of Eric Holder, who was the attorney general.
4: Yeah, listen, that's just that Eric Holder prevented the American public from getting an honest answer. And then the Trump Justice Department made it easier to thwart the American public and to thwart the Terry family from getting the truth, because there were certain documents and testimony that only Eric Holder would know about. And President Obama invoked executive privilege, American public from being able to get that. Then the Republicans make a referral to have him prosecuted, like Peter Navarro, and the Obama Justice Department doesn't do it. And the truth dies there. We don't get any more truth after that. We're frozen in time. I want to point out something that really struck me in these notes that Kent and his family were so kind to give to Justin News. When you look at it, you will see that towards the end of one of the notes, he's worrying about weapons moving. He says, I might need to see an interdict to reduce arms criminal org for the Sinaloa cartel. That is very unusual. It means that a Border Patrol agent thinks he

0: but we're going to try very hard to get them.
1: I guess the main question always comes down to what did they know, who knew it, and when did they know it, right? I mean, it always comes down to very simple questions.
0: But you know what, Sean? I met with Eric Holder right before he got held in contempt. Me and my mom had a personal meeting with him in his office, and he lied right to my face and says when he finds out who is responsible for this scandal, he was going to hold them responsible. Well, we know where that went. He lied to my family in person and right to our face.
1: I mean, you know, the problem is, and this, John, is a long-running frustration we both have, and this audience has, is nobody ever gets held accountable. And then the statute of limitations pass, and then a new administration comes in, and then you find out, you know, 15 years after the fact. And while I think it's important that the public knows, I mean, you can start with COVID and work your way back in terms of the spectacular lies and cover-ups that took place.
2: Sure. Now you go even later. You can go to some of the Jack Smith stuff and the things that we're now learning about members of Congress being surveilled or the phone records being taken. There's a decade where truth is denied the American public, and the more truth we learn about it, the more it looks like malfeasance was occurring under the color of government authority, that civil liberties were being abused, that people's privacy was being invaded. And in some cases, maybe government wrongdoing was covered up. In this case here, the big question for the American public now was, did Brian Terry stumble onto the Fast and Furious weapons or some other AK-47 smuggling operation just before he was murdered? That is something we got to get to the bottom of, and I'm determined to get to it. I think we have the ability to find the truth for this.
1: All right, Kent, what is your ultimate goal for you and your family, and how is your family dealing with the fact that you know all this information and they hid it from you?
0: You know what, Sean? My dad passed away not seeing justice for my brother. You know, my mom's getting up there in age, too, and you know, we're just worried. We want her to see justice for her son. I mean, you know, all these Republican parties and Democratic parties sit there and preach no family should go without answers, no family should bury a child. And that's exactly what my mom did. And you know what? And they're, like I said, they're stepping on his grave. We want the documents from Dennis Burke to the White House, from Bill Newell to the White House to Kevin O'Reilly. There's a lot of emails that can address what happened here and the recklessness of the scandal that got my brother killed. We want answers. And like I said, justice and honor for my brother. That's what we want.
3: Hey, wouldn't it be great if life came with a remote control? You know, you could hit pause when you needed to, or hit rewind, like that time you knocked down that wasp's nest.
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0: That's going to wrap things up for today. Hannity Tonight, back live, 9 Eastern. Set your DVR so you never, ever, ever miss an episode. Anyway, Victor Davis Hanson, Tommy Lahren, Harris Faulkner tonight, Nancy Grace, Brianna Lyman. News you'll never get from the legacy media mob. Set your DVR tonight, Hannity at 9 on Fox. We'll see you tonight. Back, well, broadcasting from Dallas tomorrow at the Republican Midterm Convention. We'll see you then. Thank you for making this show possible.
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0: Trump on the Emerald Isle. I'm Jane Fergus, Fox News. President Trump is in Dublin, Ireland this weekend for a trip to meet with national leaders, attend a golf tournament at his resort, and he spoke earlier today.
1: We heard the president wrap up those remarks at the U.S. ambassador's residence and really speaking to a multitude of different topics, especially trade tensions and the relationship between the U.S. and Ireland because of the economic footprint that the U.S. has here. The U.S. has over 1,000 companies that are based here and employs roughly 250,000 Irish residents in the workforce here. As a result of that, that's about 10% of the workforce. It's a massive footprint and one that we heard the Prime Minister or the Taoiseach say, again, just how important that relationship is. So despite some of these tensions, that's likely the effort of Irish politicians today to try to create some more friendship and soften the relationship there.
0: Fox's Alex Hogan. The USS George Washington is currently in the Arabian Sea supporting operations in the ongoing conflict with Iran.
2: We are on the USS George Washington in the Arabian Sea, the area of operation for CENTCOM right now in the war against Iran. And there has been quite a bit of activity. Last night, we saw nighttime operations of jets taking off from the flight deck. It's more than 3 football fields long. And this vessel carries more than 5,000 U.S. Navy sailors. What it was like getting here to this aircraft carrier in the middle of the ocean, again, that is preparing for the possibility of escalation against Iran. Earlier today, we visited one of the guided missile destroyers just off the starboard side of this vessel. There are a variety of different smaller ships around the USS George Washington to basically protect it. And we saw those operations today. They have Tomahawk missiles on board, air defense systems.
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0: The race for open U.S. Senate seats in Texas and Michigan are heating up ahead of the midterm elections in November. Senator Tim Scott joins Fox's Saturday in America to weigh in.
7: In order for us to protect America, we have to elect sane, competent people who love the America that we are, not the America they want us to be. They're trying to change the very DNA of our country.
0: In Texas, Democratic State Representatives James Tallarico is facing Texas Attorney General Ken Paxton. In Michigan, Democratic Abdul El-Sayed faces Republican former Congressman Mike Rogers. Well, many Americans are having their lives destroyed by scammers seeking to steal their life savings. The Trump administration is fighting back, and U.S. Attorney for the District of Columbia, Jeanine Pierre, joined Fox's Saturday in America to talk about cyber scams and a new task force she created.
8: The Scam Center Strike Force is a strike force that I created about a year ago, and it's focused on the fact that Americans are losing, according to the State Department, up to $12 billion a year to cyber fraud and these scam centers, which are mainly in Southeast Asia.
0: Pirro announced this week that her office retrieved $50 million from a scam marketplace system in China. Russian strikes across Ukraine have killed at least 8 civilians and wounded dozens, according to Ukrainian officials. Attacks hit residential areas in southern Ukraine, where a high-rise apartment building was badly damaged. More deaths were reported in eastern Ukraine. The attacks come as Russia intensifies its missile and drone campaign ahead of winter. Meanwhile, Vladimir Putin warned that deploying European troops to Ukraine would mean direct conflict with Russia. I'm Jane Fergus. This is Fox News.
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0: watching AOC. 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
5: 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T-minus 50

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3: All right, thanks, Scott Shannon. 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Toll free, it is 800-941-SEAN. If you want to be a part of the program, only 56 days to the most important election. It's an inflection point for America. I hope you're getting the importance of it. There are people out there that just will refuse to understand how important and imperative it was to prevent Iran from ever becoming a nuclear power. There are people out there that will tell you they feel sorry for you if you think radical Islam is a threat to the United States. On Friday, it will be 25 years since 9/11/01. And then New York City, it's rather ironic, elected a radical mayor that won't even go to the Israeli Day Parade, whose wife celebrated or at least approved of the postings of people on social media. It's kind of breathtaking to me, and that were supportive of what happened on October 7th. Would have been the equivalent of 40,000 dead Americans in a day. We lost 2,977 Americans that day. Many others have died since from 9/11 related illnesses and the ensuing conflicts that took place to prevent more terror attacks on our homeland. I mean, it's hard to wrap my mind around the fact that we have to educate people on this very topic. You'd think they remember. I understand younger people that didn't live through it. We lived through it, just like my parents lived through what happened at Pearl Harbor. My father fought for 4 years in the Pacific in World War II. My father never forgot Pearl Harbor. That generation never forgot Pearl Harbor. Anyway, so the controversy has now emerged about Mamdani, Zoran Marxist commie Mamdani. And there are people speaking out today. One woman named Joanne Areola, New York City councilwoman, saying Mamdani should not show up for 9/11 for the ceremony because he surrounds himself with people who think we deserve 9/11. Listen.
4: Mayor Mamdani has done everything he can to suck the oxygen out of the room for this particular event we're holding today. From performative signings of executive orders to an 8:30, not planned in advance, release that he's going to release the information regarding the air quality down at 9/11 at Ground Zero. What he's trying to do is deflect, as he always does, from the real issue, which is that he does not care about 9/11 or the tragedies that took place because he surrounds himself with people who believe that America deserved what it got. And he does not disavow them. He does not step away from them. That's really why you shouldn't be there. Other politicians will be there. No one will speak. It is about the survivors. It is about those who were murdered that day. But Mayor Mamdani, he surrounds himself with people who say that if your hands are dirty, you should wipe them on the flag. He surrounds himself with people who have represented Al-Qaeda members who took the lives of Americans. He doesn't understand that the people standing behind me and the 101,000 people who signed the petition feel that he is as much against them as those terrorists were on the day they lost their loved ones.
3: And here's another New York City councilwoman. This one is named Vicky Palladino, demanding that Mamdani not show up for 9/11 and the 9/11 ceremonies on Friday. Listen.
5: Well, here we stand on the steps of City Hall, 25 years later. Who would have ever thought in a million years that we would have a petition with 101,000 names on it of fellow New Yorkers standing on the steps of City Hall asking for a mayor not to attend the most tragic day in our nation's history that happened to be right here in New York City. But we

0: standing here, and we are standing strong. I'm not asking politely for the mayor not to come to 9/11, to that ceremony. I am asking, I am demanding that he not show his face at that sacred ground. He does not belong there. When you associate yourself with the likes of Hassan Piker, and you have as your chief counselor right here in this building, Rasim Kassim, who was handed a sacred pen yesterday, very cryptic, through our police commissioner so that it could go into his hands. That was a message to each and every one of us. Cryptic as it is, but read through the lines. What's going on here in City Hall and what we got representing us here in City Hall, they do not belong on sacred ground. I could go through a list of people that he associates himself with and continues to associate himself with. We, the people, do not care for Zohreh Mamdani.
1: All right, here with us now is Nicole Parker. She's the author of the bestseller, The Two FBIs, The Bravery and Betrayal I Saw in My Time at the Bureau. She was working in the World Trade Financial Center on 9/11. She was there. She was very successful in the Wall Street world at the time. It became a pivotal point in her life in the sense that she saw what happened. She lived it. And it was an inflection point. And then she turned her passion, her work, into getting into the FBI, was one of very few that applied that actually got accepted. And she wanted to fight for the country that she loved. Unfortunately, she dealt with an FBI that was weaponized and politicized under James Comey. And that later led to her making a tough decision to get out of this. Nicole Parker actually texted her dad on 9/11/01 at 8:49 a.m. Dad, there was just an explosion across at the World Trade Center. I saw it. I'm fine. Nicole. And, she sees it firsthand. I mean, I think everybody needs to stop and think and reflect and become a little bit thoughtful and introspective about what it is that Donald Trump is doing with Iran and why it's been necessary. Every single person that knows, and I've gone over this with many, many people many, many times, the people that saw the presidential daily briefings, they said the president had no option. He had no choice. Every other president before him said the words, Iran can never have a nuclear weapon. And then JCPOA came along and Barack Obama drops cargo planes full of cash and other currencies on the tarmac in Iran for the mullahs of Iran. It's insane. Anyway, Nicole Parker joins us now. I'm sure it's a vivid memory for you. It is for me.
2: Sean, is the day that goes down as the worst day, obviously, in United States history. But for those of us that witnessed it, it was the most impactful day of my life. I was 23 years old at the time. And you're right, I was working at Merrill Lynch. I used to walk through the World Trade Center every morning for my commute. I took the one train down to the Cortlandt Street World Trade Center station, and I would exit at one World Trade Center, and I get emotional even thinking about it. I would walk through, and then I would take the escalator over the footbridge to the World Financial Center to Merrill Lynch. I got there around 7:45 in the morning, was when I was in One World Trade Center, about 1 hour before that first plane hit that tower. I went to my office. It was actually my brother's birthday. It's on 9/11. It was the day of an election. I was getting ready for the day, taking care of a few personal matters. My boss at the time was Wynn Smith at Merrill Lynch. He was the chairman of Merrill Lynch International. He was in Japan. And I was, just getting ready for the day. The next thing I know, my colleague comes in a little earlier than normal. We were having a conversation, and we all of a sudden heard the loudest explosion I have ever heard in my life. And I immediately stopped, and I looked at her, and we looked at each other, and we knew something was wrong. I immediately ran to the window, and the North Tower, One World Trade Center, was on fire, Sean. And it was incomprehensible to me. I could not process what I was seeing. It was the worst nightmare you could ever imagine. And my first thought was, there are people dying up there. We didn't know what it was. We didn't know that it was an airplane. I just said, you know what, there are people dying up there. This is terrible. And things continued to get worse. But that email that I sent my father from my Merrill Lynch email account is an important part of history and an artifact that I will always hold on to. I was there. I saw it. And for those of us that lived this, this is not just about politics. This is not about mayors showing up. This is a day of terror that changed us. And you can never, ever unsee the images that we saw, because what happened at 8:46, Sean, was just the beginning. Things continued to unravel. The South Tower was then hit, and we knew at that point. We saw the plane coming into the South Tower, and we knew this was not an accident. We are under attack. And I, at that point, I'm like, I got to get out of here. Like, I don't know what everyone else here at Merrill Lynch is going to do, but something in my heart was like, Nicole, you need to get out of here. Originally, people were like, stay put where you are. It's safer inside the building. You know, there's tons of debris outside. And something in my soul was like, Nicole, you need to get out. And I followed several of my coworkers. I'm from Texas, 23 years old. I could not wrap my head around what I was seeing. It just seemed like a terrible nightmare. And it wasn't. It was real. And no matter how many times I tried to tell myself, this is not happening, Sean, I witnessed the battle between good and evil right before my eyes. It's not something that you just read about. This is literal. And I felt evil all around me. And there were people dying. And we could see them. They had no better option. I think some of them chose to jump, probably. Some of them, I think, were literally holding onto the side of the World Trade Center, and they probably slipped. But jumping was their...
1: Oh, I think they jumped because they were about to burn to death, and they thought that was the quicker way out. And I don't fault them one bit for that decision. I mean it was over. And they just saw the truth for what it was.
2: And when they were coming down, they would come down, Sean, they crashed to the ground.
1: It was terrible. My friends that were there on the ground at the time, you know, described it to me. And it is not something you're ever going to forget, and something that you can ever erase from your memory.
2: Never. Never, ever. Until the day I die. And you know what? That is why I am so wrong and never forgetting. That is why I walked away from finance, Sean. I worked at a multi-billion dollar hedge fund, and I made a vow on 9/11 as I was exiting my building. I had a spiritual moment, and I knew in my heart I had this feeling, and it was me introspectively saying, Nicole, if you die today, are you ready to die? Are you prepared to meet your maker? Because none of those people in that World Trade Center building, they did not think that they were going to be vaporized by an airplane when they went to work that day. And it does. It makes you think, am I ready to die? What have I done with my life? What have I done? And at that moment, I said, you know what? One day, I will give back. I will serve my country. I will give back. And I will stand as a witness of God. And I will stand as a witness of truth. And I did the best that I could. It was in 2009. I started my application process to the FBI. I was accepted. In 2010, I started at Quantico. I went to training. And that is what I did in my effort to keep that vow that I made on 9/11 to give back. Because you know who saved us, Sean? It was NYPD. It was the Port Authority Police Department. It was FDNY. All of us, thousands of us, were looking up. We weren't moving because we were in shock. It was NYPD that said, get away from the buildings, get away from the towers. You've got to keep moving. Move, move, move. I'll tell you, I stood for a long time, me and my coworkers. And then my coworker, Mark Calori, I'm still friends with these people. He said, I have a strong feeling we need to get off this island. We've got to get off the island. We were near the Winter Garden at this point at the World Financial Center. We had nowhere else to go. We got onto a ferry. I ended up going to New Jersey. I ended up going to Connecticut later that night. I didn't return back to my home in New York City for 5 days, Sean. 5 days.
1: Well, I'll tell you, we're not going to forget this week. And later in this program, Michael W. Smith, There She Stands, he did a new version of it, and we'll show it Friday night on television. But I'm telling you, for those people that don't understand the importance of this, and we'll get into why. I mean, I know Mamdani's promising to go. He's not wanted there. We'll see how the reaction is. You know, people are mad at President Trump because he's going to the Pentagon. The Pentagon also got hit that day. You can't be in three locations at one time. And if you go back to President Trump at the time when he was just Donald Trump, and he was helping the people out on there on the ground from day one. So it's just, you know, everybody just looks for something to hate him about. Nicole, you have done all that good that you would hope for and more. And we still appreciate your voice It's more important now than ever. Thank you for being with us. All right, 800-941-SHAWN is our number if you want to be a part of the program.
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1: 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And that means heroes like U.S. Army Sergeant William Bernard McKenna. Now, motivated by the tragedy of 9/11, he enlisted. He served two tours of duty in Iraq, where he was exposed daily to toxic chemicals from those burn pits. Now, less than a year after returning from his final tour, he lost his life to T-cell lymphoma. He left behind his devoted wife, Dina, their two daughters. Now, his wife, Tina, continues to fight tirelessly for veterans exposed to burn pits. Now, the Tunnel to Towers Foundation honored William's memory and his family's sacrifice. 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

0: America's darkest day. That was 9/11/01. More people died in this country, in our homeland, than any other day in history. Since that day, the Tunnel to Towers Foundation was built. They have been helping American heroes and their families ever since. Heroes like United States Navy cryptologic technician Shannon Kent. Shannon Kent, that service was inspired by these 9/11 attacks, kind of like Nicole's story. A decorated warrior, a mother, Shannon served multiple tours in Iraq and Afghanistan. And, you know, she literally was on the front lines of providing the intelligence that was needed for our troops to win this conflict and battle. And she tragically, sadly lost her life in a suicide bomb attack in Syria. Go to their website, the letter T, the number two, the letter T.org, the letter T, the number two, the letter T.org for the Tunnel to Towers Foundation. 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More memorable moments, interesting guests, and a lot of fun coming up next. Born on America's darkest day, 9/11/01, the Tunnel to Towers Foundation, they have been helping American heroes ever since. And that means heroes like U.S. Army Sergeant William Bernard McKenna. Motivated by the tragedy of 9/11, he enlisted. He served two tours of duty in Iraq, where he was exposed daily to toxic chemicals from those burn pits. Now, less than a year after returning from his final tour, he lost his life to T-cell lymphoma. He left behind his devoted wife, Dina, their two daughters. Now, his wife, Dina, continues to fight tirelessly for veterans exposed to burn pits. Now, the Tunnel to Towers Foundation honored William's memory and his family's sacrifice. 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

0: right, Leonard Skinner, simple man. That could only mean one thing on this radio program, and that is all things self-described, simple man. That means all things Bill O'Reilly, all things Bill O'Reilly at BillO'Reilly.com. As we report today, Mr. O'Reilly, from the Republican midterm convention, we are in the great city of Dallas, in the great state of Texas. God bless Texas. They have a Senate candidate that believes that there are six genders, not two, and thinks that God is non-binary, is running a vegan campaign in a cattle state, does not want drilling in the country in an oil state, and absolutely supports the right of biological men to play women's sports and wants access for all trans people, including biological men, to have access to abortion. I have to go back to biology school and take biology classes in school because I only thought there were two genders. Do you know what the other four are?
1: Do I know?
0: Yeah, do you know? Yeah. Tellerico says there are six genders. I want to know if you know what the other four are. What's so hard about that question?
1: Listen, I got two genders. You don't have time.
0: What do you mean you got two? So you don't know the answer to the question, do you?
1: I don't know much about history, no.
0: Did we get it wrong? Do I need to go back and take more theology classes, Latin classes, go to mass more often? What do I need to do? Because Tallarico thinks that God is non-binary.
1: You know, I don't think anybody follows what Tallarico thinks. The people who are going to vote against Paxton don't like him. It's a personality vote. But I'm glad you brought it up because I made a point yesterday and I expanded upon it today. As you know, I have a book coming out next week called Confronting America, What Has to Change. And I'm trying to explain to voters who would show up in November, you're not voting for a guy. You're not voting for Paxton or Tallarico. And they look at me like, what? I said, you're voting for a movement. You're voting for a radical left movement, Tallarico and his cohorts, or a more traditional movement, Paxton. That's what you're voting for. And this election in particular, it doesn't really matter about the people involved. It matters what their vision is and what they will support. So if you want open borders, then you'll vote Democrat, right? If you want 15 genders, then you'll vote Democrat, right? And so that the independent Democrats, the people in the middle who don't like Trump or don't like this or don't like that, trying to get through to them. It's not about that. President Trump will be out of office in 2.5 years. It's about the future of our country. Whether you destroy what we have and build it up in Tallarico's vision, because he'll go right down the list with every progressive insanity there is, or you hold the line, as Toto once sang. You hold the line and say, not a perfect country. That's the subtitle of my book, What Has to Change? However, we don't want to destroy it. Tallarico wants to destroy it. And if the Republicans can get that message across, they'll pick up a lot of independent voters.
0: I think that is a spot on, dead accurate top dead center analysis by Mr. O'Reilly. I think you're 100% right. That's what it's going to come down to. A part of the process. Now, you took a nice vacation, rightly so, because it gets very quiet in the month of August. Let's be blunt. And so you took a couple of weeks off and you recharged your battery and you do have your book tour coming up. By the way, I'm halfway through your book. I got an early copy. Thank you. I will not disclose the contents that I now know that are in that book. And I've perused the entire book, but I've actually read half of it. And I will finish it by the time you're on the air for release. And I think that if people hear what you're saying and understand it, I think this is a very winnable election for the Republicans. It runs deeper than that. I think the most profound thing that you said is they want to fundamentally alter the America that has existed for 250 years. They want to take the Constitution and shred it. If you want to eliminate the U.S. Senate, prevent the American people from voting directly for president, if you want to upend our court system and pack the judiciary with activist liberal justices, abolish borders, amnesty for illegals, abolish ICE, end all deportation, defund the Department of War. If you want to abolish prisons and defund, dismantle no bail laws with the police, public ownership of corporations, a wealth confiscation scheme, and a cradle to grave socialist Marxist utopia, then that is going to be any Democrat you vote for. That's what they're going to end up supporting, because that is the power structure now of a formerly normal party. I mean, there were, you and I got along with plenty of Democrats over the years.
1: Well, Jolene Combs. I mean,
0: it was a great show.
1: That's your best historical yardstick. So you went on. You had civil debate every night. You had some laughs. And now, if you disagree with people on both sides, I have to say, they hate you, a lot of them. They hate your guts. And there's a Trump quotient in that, but it's a personal failing on a lot of a part of Americans. But you're absolutely right when you say there's only one Democrat that I know of that will defy the leadership, and that's Fetterman of Pennsylvania. And he's going to have to become a Republican. There's no doubt. He can't stay in his party. They're going to drum him out. And so that no matter who it is in Maine or in Michigan or in Montana, no matter who it is, you cast that vote for a Democrat, even though you may like that person better than the Republican running. You are voting for Armageddon, the way the country has been run since the turn of the 20th century, which is when we assembled our economic power. We started assembling that and have become the most powerful nation on earth, providing the most opportunity for the most people. You want to vote against that? You don't want that? You believe Tallarico when he says, I'm going to give everybody free health care? You think you're not going to wait 6 months for a doctor's appointment? You think you're not going to have more affordability? Affordability? Go to California and look at the gas prices. Look at the tax structure. This is run by Democrats, and they're screaming affordability? There's going to be more money coming out of your house if the Democrats win than you'll believe. You won't believe how much tax you're going to have to pay. And that's everybody, except for the dire poor. And so people don't think this deeply. They're thinking about a gallon of gas costing this much, so I'm going to vote against Trump. Is that a foolish vote when we're looking at a possible destruction of traditional America? Yes, it is a foolish vote. You got to get the bigger picture. And that's the campaign I'm on with the book and with the midterms.
0: I don't think I can define what's at stake any better. You know, a lot, and to be honest, the reason that gas prices have spiked, but they've come back down many, many times. Every time they spike, they come right down. The main reason is this president had to make a call, a decision. And it's never easy to make a decision to use military force. Every single person that I know, and you know I have a lot of connections in the administration, the people that know, the people that read the presidential daily briefings, Bill, they all, in one shape, manner, or form, gave me the same description of why the president needed to do what he's doing in Iran. And their description is simple. The president had no choice. They were that close to becoming a nuclear power, a nuclear armed Iran that also, and we discovered this during Epic Fury, has ballistic missile range that nobody knew or anticipated. They have range that they can actually put a nuclear warhead and hit Paris or London. and probably not long after that, the continental United States. That is a clear and present danger to the world. I don't think the president has gotten enough credit for that, or controlling the borders, or the largest tax cut in American history, or deregulation, or energy independence. I don't think the Democrats have gotten enough blame for leaving wide open borders and lying to us for 4 years, lying about a cognitively impaired president, voting for the largest tax increase in history instead of the largest tax cut. There's a lot at stake here. And there are two competing visions for the country. Cradle to grave, womb to the tomb. Look at what this Green New Deal offers you, Bill. You know, they want to offer you guaranteed daycare, guaranteed government jobs, guaranteed government salaries, guaranteed government schools for your kids. We pay the most per capita in education than any other country in the industrialized world, with the worst results, Bill. And now we're going to give these kids over to the government, what, when they're children? You heard El Sayed's comments yesterday. And then I guess, you know, then you get a government guaranteed return.

0: unbelievable amounts of money. And these people are who don't know, A, how the country was founded, and B, what the danger that lies ahead will be, they're susceptible to propaganda. They hear it from their friends. Their friends are dumber than they are. I see it all the time. I see it wherever I go. I ask one question of these people. They go, affordability. As soon as I hear that word, I go, isn't California a Democratic state? Top to bottom? Okay. You think California is affordable? In what area is it affordable? Can't buy a house. Okay. They're right. What do they have? $100 billion debt. Can't see a doctor. All right. If you're on the dole, try to get a doctor's appointment in LA. If you're doing Medicaid, try. See how long it takes you.
1: It's Medi-Cal and it's given to free to illegal immigrants. Your state of New York is not much better, Bill.
0: No. But Hochul could lose here.
1: She's right now. It's a 4-point race.
0: Yeah.
1: And I hope and pray for all of my friends in New York. I think this might be the last shot you have to save your state with Bruce Blakeman.
0: Well, if Mandami keeps yapping, Blakeman's going to win because they've successfully, the party here in New York, Republican Party, has tied Mandami around Hochul's neck.
1: All right, Mr. O'Reilly, got to run, man. Looking forward to the new book. Let's put it this way. I read half of it in one sitting. I didn't put it down. I stayed up much later than I should have. Anyway, we'll talk to you next week, Mr. O'Reilly. Appreciate you.
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0: A new battleground in the Middle East opens. I'm Carmen Roberts, Fox News. Saudi Arabia shutters a major oil pipeline struck by drones it says were launched from Iraq as the Iranian-backed Houthis in Yemen continue attacking the Saudi kingdom. Fox's Trey Yingst reports from aboard the USS George Washington.
1: Tension remains high across the Middle East with the U.S. naval blockade in effect. CENTCOM says they've now redirected 100 commercial vessels. They have blocked Iranian ports, but the Iranians are still trying to hit warships in this area. And that's part of the reason that the U.S. Navy remains on alert here aboard the USS George Washington.
0: Reuters reports the Saudi civil defense says the Houthis fired a projectile today into Arabia, injuring two people and damaging a mosque and other buildings. The Saudi kingdom telling the U.S. now is the time for military action. President Trump is in Ireland today, and when asked about the war with Iran, he said it will work out fine and likely end after the midterms.
2: They're trying to hold out as long as they can to complicate the election.
0: He's now attending the Irish Open, which is being played at his golf course. In the other major war, Russian President Putin issues a warning to European nations.
3: Putin was at an economic summit in India when he told reporters that if European governments send troops into Ukraine, it will mean a war with Russia. Putin also denied his country posed any threat to Europe, saying there is no such threat and never has been. Earlier this month, French President Macron said 26 of Ukraine's allies have pledged to deploy troops as a reassurance force once fighting ends with Russia. He also said the reassurance force does not have the will or the objective of waging war against Russia, but will work to prevent new major aggression. Jill Nato, Fox News.
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0: A major name in the world of artificial intelligence is sounding the alarm on rapid growth in the tech.
16: From the head of Anthropic, Derry Amade has been outspoken about the risks of AI, saying its misuse could lead to cyber attacks and economic disruption. But in a new essay, he says his concerns have grown over the last few months, given how quickly AI is advancing. He referenced that incident where OpenAI's agents went rogue and breached the open source AI platform Hugging Face. Amade saying, it's my worry that in 6 to 12 months, such a swarm could be capable of taking over the entire internet with a persistent botnet, and that the scale of damage would continue to increase from there if AI becomes more powerful without the necessary guardrails. Establishing those guardrails, he says, would require industry-wide and global coordination.
0: Fox's Madeline Rivera reporting. Amade says that Anthropic, which created the chatbot Claude, has already committed to allowing third-party evaluators to access systems and to make sure that they are following safety protocols. The days of depositing a check or moving money by visiting a bank are becoming less common, and so are bank branches.
17: There really are fewer places to walk into and do your banking. Federal Reserve researchers say the number of bank branches nationwide fell 19% between 2014 and 2024 as more everyday banking moved online. An American Bankers Association survey finds more than half of customers now use a mobile app as their primary way to bank, while only a small fraction primarily visit a branch. But the branches that remain are changing. Banks increasingly use them less for routine deposits and withdrawals, and more for financial advice, loans, and complicated transactions where customers may still want to sit down with a person. Chris DeMeo, Fox News.
0: And at the Venice Film Festival, Woman Unknown, a drama about Denmark in the aftermath of the Nazi occupation, won the prestigious Golden Lion today. I'm Carmen Roberts. This is Fox.
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1: 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It's the first time they have ever done this. In a moment, we'll be joined by our friend and former Speaker of the House, one of the great, brilliant, you know, conservative minds of all time, Newt Gingrich. He has put together a series, a five-part series of podcasts. 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We have it on Hannity.com. I strongly urge everyone to not only listen, but then you can take a lot of that information and pass it on to your friends, your family, your neighbors, your coworkers, and strangers you run into. I'll give you one example. And for example, in episode three, it's a five-part series. How to Win 2026 is the series. Newt Gingrich tackles the two hardest arguments in the entire campaign, and that is the economy in Iran. It's always an honor, a privilege, and a pleasure to have back former Speaker of the House, Newt Gingrich. This series is going pretty viral, and people are paying attention to it. I hope the Republicans that are engaging in these campaigns actually take the time to watch it.
2: Well, as I've been going around here, like you, in Dallas, the number of candidates who come up to me and say that they're using it in their campaigns, they're sharing it with all of their campaign volunteers. It's clearly having an impact, and that's why I did it. I mean, we did prove in 1994 with the contract with America, and then in 96 when we became the first reelected majority since 1928, we had some sense of what works. And I put all of that together in these five podcasts because I think we're in the most important off-year election in modern times, certainly in over a century. I think it's going to come down to, can we win the argument that they are just absolutely, totally unacceptable? And can we convince people that, in fact, they have to go out, they have to turn out to vote, they have to block these big government socialists from seizing power, and they have to give the country a chance to keep moving forward?
1: Look, I had Bill O'Reilly on. I thought he made a very insightful argument. If you vote for any Democrat, you're really voting for one ideology and that entire DSA agenda, because that's what now dominates the party. With the exception of John Fetterman, there's no elected Democrat that has had the moral strength, clarity, and courage to take on this radicalism. If anything, they cower and bow at the altar of the leaders of this movement. And they've gotten more emboldened. They've gained more power in the process. And, you know, most of us were not paying as close attention as we should have. Since 2019, there's been 250 of them elected. We have over 40 more on the ballot this year alone. They will vote as one block. They will vote the way the DSA mandates that they vote. And that's just a fact. And I think anyone that wants to take issue with that, I'll let them call in. But I'm just telling you, if vote for any Democrats, like voting for El Sayed, Tallarico, Troy Jackson, and the squad, and AOC, and Pocahontas, and Grandpa Bernie.
2: Sure, look, I mean, it's a pretty simple story. There are no moderate Democrats. The very first vote to organize the Senate or to organize the House will be on the Democratic side, a vote to empower the most radical anti-American ideology ever to be on the ballot in American history. And that's when I put together the other day at Gingrich360.com in a newsletter I did that's available for free, 20 questions for Democratic candidates. And the 20 questions just come straight out of the platform of the Democratic Socialist Party. And when you read these questions and you realize how basically they want to replace America, it's the most anti-American movement inside the U.S. that we've ever seen. And they're very clear that they do not like the United States. They do not like our government. They don't like our culture. And they want to change all of it. And they want to use the power of government to change it.
1: You see, when AOC came out and made that infamous remark on one of the Sunday shows, when asked about the agenda. Now, there's a printed agenda on the DSA website. And on the website, it says eliminate the Senate. We would no longer, as citizens, be able to pick the president. They're saying one by one, James Clyburn, the latest to join the chorus of people saying it, they want to pack the courts. They want open borders. As a matter of fact, they want to abolish borders, amnesty for illegals, end all deportations, abolish ICE, defund the Department of War. Then, of course, eliminate cash bail, abolish prisons, police. They want public ownership of most corporations. Then they want their cradle to grave new Green Deal, which would even, you know, if Mamdani had his way, would even include date night baby government babysitters for your kids, as well as government healthy food, government jobs, government guaranteed salaries, and a government guaranteed pine box for when you croak. And then you could be buried in government land on top of like 50 other people. I have no idea how they'll do it. So that's what they're saying. Now, when AOC said, no, that was woke 1.0 crazy, we didn't mean that. I took that and interpreted that to mean we're just going to lie, but our agenda is not going to change. And I'm predicting that what they have on this website is eventually going to be taken down. But I don't think their hearts are changing or their values or views are going to change.
2: Well, look, if somebody comes along and in every aspect of their campaign, they're for higher taxes, more borrowing, bigger government, more bureaucrats. Remember, when they say something's going to be free, that means somebody's going to pay for it because it's not free. None of these things are free. But I think they're colliding with the reality that it's kind of like crawling out from under a rock. When you see what they have said, it's so horrifying that a lot of their candidates, I think, are just simply going to fall apart as people look at what they say. So what they're counting on is they want the American people to develop amnesia and forget everything they ever said before this week. I think they're going to find that it's impossible. I mean, in the modern era, we have all this stuff on videotape. You know, we're not asking you to believe us. We're asking you to believe them. And just look at what they've said and what they believe.
1: So deep in your heart, knowing you as many years as I have, and you're going to be a guest on my podcast soon, and when you are, I'm going to get your version of how we first met. But we met in a Holiday Inn hotel room because I was broadcasting, which was almost impossible to do because of the inferior technology at the time. And somehow we got the show on the air, and that's where we met. And a relationship developed from there. And I'm very honored that you gave me a front row seat to history when I got to MC the night you became speaker and watched the whole plan develop. I guess my question for you is how do we get the turnout level that would be the equivalent of a presidential election year? Because, look, history is history. Historical trends are real, and that is the party in power tends to lose seats in midterms. And I think we can defy history and defy the odds this year, because there's never been a moment that I can think of where one party has gone this off the rails.
2: Look, I mean, I think the key message is pretty simple. This is a matter of patriotism. If you love America, you have to vote, because every American who fails to vote is creating an opportunity for people who clearly hate America. And so it's got to begin to be a patriotic duty that everybody who salutes the flag, everybody who says the Pledge of Allegiance, everybody who believes that America is truly an exceptional country, that they simply have to go vote. I tell every group I'm with, contact everybody you know in the whole country. Your email list, your Christmas card list, your relatives, and make sure that all of them vote. Because frankly, if everyone votes, we're going to win by a big margin. And of course, if you look at places where the crazy wing of the Democratic Party has been winning, it's with very, very low turnouts. It's places where people have given up on the political process and just refused to come out and vote. And that's where these hardened folks have done, you know, really well in places like New York City. But I think anybody who stays home is a vote for the hard left. And we have to make that clear, that to fail to vote is to allow these people to take over your country and change it in profound, fundamental ways.
1: 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More with former Speaker of the House, Newt Gingrich. He has a series of 5 podcasts. 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As we continue, we're in Dallas, Texas for the first ever Republican midterm convention. We'll continue.
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0: Newt Gingrich, and he's laying out a plan for Republicans to shock the world in this midterm. When I went up to, it was election day, and I had moved from Huntsville, Alabama in 1992 and watched the entire evolution of the contract with America, predicated on renewing American civilization. And it was election day, 1994. And it was at the Cobb Galleria. And I was emceeing your event that night. And I had a moment where I saw you and I asked you, how's this going to turn out tonight? And I remember you told me the exact number of seats that you believed that you were going to win. And for the first time in 40 years, Republicans would take back power. You nailed it. It was, I believe, 54, if my memory serves me well. And you won 54 seats that night. And Republicans had been a permanent minority up to that point. How do we treat this? What lessons can we learn from your experience and take into this coming midterm?
1: Of course, Sean, that is exactly why I did those five podcasts that people can get on your website, or they can get by going to
0: Gingrich360. Yeah.
1: .net. But here's the key lesson. If you win the argument, and you know, I lived through this. I watched George H.W. Bush go from 19 points down in May to winning by 8 in November. It's a swing of every fourth American. I watched Ronald Reagan beat Vice President Mondale, so the Mondale carried one state. I watched Nixon beat McGovern, so he carried one state. I watched Trump come from behind when nobody thought he could in 16. And you can tell that, by the way. I always tell people, yeah, go to YouTube and pull up election night coverage from 2016, and you'll see the left, all of these left-wing reporters disintegrating as it sinks in during the evening.
0: By the way, we can shock the world, and that's what you're saying. And if everybody listening treats this year, this election year, like it's the most important election in your life, and it is in many ways, because they want to fundamentally just completely change the country for the worst. It can happen. And, you know, Fox News projects that Republicans will pick up a majority in the House and increase their majority in the Senate. It can happen, but it's going to take everybody doing their part. I could talk to you all day. Looking forward to having you. You're coming up on a episode of my podcast. We're going to go into great, great detail during that podcast. And then I'll tell everybody where they can just, you know, watch the, you know, abbreviated version of your five podcasts, because we're going to get into all of this.
1: This has to be considered a patriotic election, not a political election.
0: 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We'll take a quick break. We'll come back on the other side. We'll get to more of your calls coming up. We are in Dallas for the first ever Republican midterm convention. Donald Trump speaking tonight in my hour. He is going to be the featured speaker tonight. And he's arrived. He's on the ground in Dallas as we speak. Anyway, full coverage, 9 to 11 tonight on the Fox News Channel Eastern, 8 to 10 local. 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
0: Day two, final day in Dallas for the first ever midterm Republican convention. There's like this convergence of anniversaries, and it's sobering, to be very blunt with you, because we all know what happens tomorrow, and we know what happened 1 year ago today, and that is when a very dear friend, a national treasure, frankly, Charlie Kirk, was taken from us. And it just was an amazing young man with incredible brilliance and such a bright future. This is it when it unfolded, you know, 1 year ago today.
23: Okay, now by the law, right, I'm going to give you the biggest credit. Do you know how many massacres there have been in America over the last 10 years?
24: Counting or not counting gang violence?
23: Great.
0: And I remember watching this, and I remember the first thing I did was text Charlie. And I said, I still have the text to this day, and I don't save any text. And it was, please tell me you are okay. And obviously he was not. I did not know how deep and abiding and how personal his religious faith was. I didn't know, for example, that he practiced the Sabbath and he turned off his phones at sundown on Friday. Didn't know any of that. I didn't know that he had spiritual mentors, Pastor McCoy and Frank Turk, who's going to join us in a minute, and that these men were very influential in his life and very, very impactful in terms of when he did these segments, you know, Prove Me Wrong, which showed enormous courage on his part because he was willing to go into the lion's den, these college campuses, knowing that he'd often be facing a hostile crowd, but he did it anyway. You know, Frank Turk put up an ex post and dealt with, and then you think of the aftermath of all this. I think what has happened is so beyond repulsive, evil, reprehensible, beyond the pale, nothing that any family that has a loved one assassinated. Erica Kirk lost her husband that day and had to go home to two young children knowing that they would never see their father again, and has had to endure an entire year of nonstop insanity and conspiracy theories and just frankly, you know, this level of evil directed at her and at the organization that Charlie and she helped build, Turning Point USA, and it just... For what purpose? You know, the evidence that was presented in this preliminary trial, and it's going to trial, is so overwhelming and so incontrovertible, it makes absolutely no sense that this is where we are. Anyway, Frank Turk, sir, welcome back to the program.
25: Sean, great being with you again. It's a somber day, but
1: Charlie would want us to go on and continue to do what we've been doing, and that is talking about God, family, and country. Charlie was all about things bigger than himself, Sean. And tonight we're going to be here at Utah Valley University, and we're going to be paying another tribute to Charlie. That's, of course, where he was murdered 1 year ago today. I'm sitting right near campus right now. I'll be there along.
0: You know what the sad thing is these lunatics are going to be there to protest, too.
1: Yeah, I know. Well, you know, Charlie tweeted something, Sean, back in 2016, and it went like this. He said, you can tell a lot about someone by how they react when someone dies. And if you are protesting a memorial service for a man who was peacefully answering questions on a college campus because he loved people, then you have a very dark mark in your soul, and you need to turn to Jesus.
0: Well, let's talk about the personal relationship that you had with Charlie and the impact that people like yourself had on Charlie. And where were you that day, and explain what you saw?
1: Yeah, I was 25 feet from him. We came in together, and I was there because he wanted me to help him answer questions on a college campus related to Christianity, related to the culture. But to tell you the truth, Sean, although I was twice his age, I learned more from him than he learned from me. But what happened that day, just after noon, is when that shot rang out, I was, as I say, 25 feet from him, and his body immediately went limp. And I took a step toward him, but his security team was closer. They were on him already. And I just ran with him to the car, and I got into the car to take him to the hospital. But, Sean, he was already gone. He was absent from the body, present with the Lord. The only good news we got that day is that he was killed instantly. He didn't suffer at all. In fact, the surgeon later told us if they had shot Charlie in the operating room, we couldn't have saved him.
0: Wow. It says so much. He knew going into these environments that it was hostile. He knew going into these environments that he was putting his life at risk. I mean, he didn't have a security team for no reason, but he did it anyway. Why was it important to him?
1: Because he knew in order to love people, you had to expose yourself to a certain degree. You can't wall yourself off from people forever. In fact, on the way in, Sean, we got video of the crowd, and he showed it to me, and I said, I saw the crowd. I saw the buildings around it. I said, Charlie, I don't like this place. There's too many buildings. But he shrugged it off, Sean, because he was someone that loved people, and he knew he had to expose himself to some degree to people in order to love them. And he knew he had a security team, and this was post-Butler, PA. Of course they had the roofs, right, Sean? No, they.
0: Yeah.
1: I think the university police didn't have the roofs. And there's going to be a report on that coming out soon, I think.
0: Oh, I've heard about this from day one almost, that in fact, my understanding is that the university said they would have that covered. Am I wrong on that?
1: That's the text I saw, Sean, that day from the head of security of Charlie, that they had the roofs, and apparently they didn't. And look, Sean, I'm just a guy, okay? And when I'm going in there, I'm going, hey, what about the roofs? Oh, I'm sure they have them, right? No.
0: One of the things, probably maybe the most important part of the relationship that you had with Charlie was the fact that he had a deep abiding faith. Yep. I mentioned that I love debating atheists. You know, I don't have enough faith to be an atheist. It's a great title for a book. I wish I'd thought of it myself. But I've debated these atheists often on radio and in person, on TV and on my podcast. And my argument, the last time somebody called this radio show and said they were an atheist, within 90 seconds, I had them admitting they're not an atheist, but they're agnostic. because to be an atheist, you have to believe something can come from nothing. I don't believe that.
1: Mm-hmm. Yeah, without a cause, they have to believe that. We, of course, believe God always existed and brought this universe into existence, but they believe that no one created something out of nothing, which makes no sense at all. You have to be anti-scientific to believe that.
0: Well, I mean, that's the point. If you believe in the Big Bang Theory, okay, where did all the energy come from? Mm-hmm. You know, science is bringing us out further and further into space, and we are discovering more universes that we never knew existed before. And there are universes within universes within universes. And to me, it just shows the sheer majesty of God and the vastness of his creation and unlimited power. Jesus referred to those, you know, you have seen me and you believe. And in the case of Thomas, he doubted. But blessed are those that have never met me and yet they do believe. And yeah. I think that that's an issue of faith, isn't it?
1: Well, faith is trusting in what you have good evidence to believe is true. And there's really good evidence that God exists, from the creation of the universe, the fine tuning of the universe, the objective moral law that says, say, murdering someone on campus is really wrong. It's not just my opinion or your opinion. It's really wrong. So there must be a standard beyond us that we're obligated to obey. And that standard can only exist if God exists. Otherwise, everything's a matter of opinion. And of course, the evidence that Jesus rose from the dead, in fact, I'm going to talk about that a little bit tonight here at UVU, all that goes to show that Christianity is indeed true. Now, does God leave enough ambiguity for us to go our own way? Of course. If he were to give us his full presence, Sean, we wouldn't have the capacity to turn away. So he gives us enough distance so we can go our own way, but he also gives us enough evidence that if we truly want to love him, then we can. So it's really up to us. It's almost like a marriage proposal. God asks us to marry him. In fact, you can sum up the Bible in five words. Jesus wants to marry you. And you're the one that has to either accept the proposal or not. But he can't overpower you with his presence, not in this life anyway.
0: Well, let's go through a little bit of the aspect of the book. And, you know, because I think it's such a great title, to be honest. And, you know, you don't have enough faith to be an atheist. And I really don't know. And I've talked to people that claim to be an atheist or claim to be agnostic. And I've talked myself to death with some people and they just, you know, stubbornly stand on their lack of logic. As I think that logic has to be applied to all of this. What are the best arguments you make when you talk to people and debate people that are atheists? Because I know you are deep into Christian apologetics and study all of that as well.
1: Well, the first question I ask people, Sean, is this, particularly on college campuses. I ask them, if Christianity were true, would you become a Christian? Now, Sean, on most occasions, people will actually say no, because it's not a matter of the head. It's a matter of the heart. They don't want it to be true. They don't want there to be a God because they want to be God over their own lives. See, most people are on a happiness quest. They're not on a truth quest. They just want to believe whatever they think is going to make them happy. And the problem is you can make yourself happy over the short term, doing a lot of fun, but selfish and sinful things. But over the long term, it's a disaster. And so most people are looking for God like a criminal is looking for a cop. And so I always ask that question first. If it
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0: You know, should be rejected. And he's going into college campuses and sending a message.

0: unity. And so God, family, and country, Jesus, family, and country were what Charlie was all about.
1: Well, you know what? If everybody listening to this show adopted that same passion and ideology and philosophy that guides them through their life, I think I wouldn't have to worry as much about the country as I do at times. Look, the book is phenomenal. You and Pastor McCoy, who I've gotten to know as well, and other influences in Charlie's life, he's so blessed to have you guys, and I really want your book to do well. We're putting a link on Hannity.com. It's on Amazon.com. I don't have enough faith to be an atheist. Frank Turek, you're a national treasure. We miss Charlie. We pray for Erica and the kids, and we appreciate you being with us.
0: Well, thank you, Sean. That's what I wanted to ask. If everyone would pray for Erica, especially today, this is a brutal day for her. And we have a new book dedicated to Charlie that Erica wrote the foreword to. They don't need to buy the book to read the foreword, but have your people go to thewaronreality.com, thewaronreality.com, and just read the two pages that Erica wrote. 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
10: 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And that means heroes like U.S. Army Sergeant William Bernard McKenna. Now, motivated by the tragedy of 9/11, he enlisted. He served 2 tours of duty in Iraq, where he was exposed daily to toxic chemicals from those burn pits. Now, less than a year after returning from his final tour, he lost his life to T-cell lymphoma. He left behind his devoted wife, Dina, their two daughters. Now his wife, Dina, continues to fight tirelessly for veterans exposed to burn pits. Now the Tunnel to Towers Foundation honored William's memory and his family's sacrifice. They paid off their mortgage. 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

0: A threat from Russia. I'm Jane Fergus, Fox News. Russian President Vladimir Putin sending a warning to European nations that might be thinking of helping Ukraine. Fox's Jill Nato has more.
1: Putin was at an economic summit in India when he told reporters that if European governments send troops into Ukraine, it will mean a war with Russia. Putin also denied his country posed any threat to Europe, saying there is no such threat and never has been. Earlier this month, French President Macron said 26 of Ukraine's allies have pledged to deploy troops as a reassurance force once fighting ends with Russia. He also said the reassurance force does not have the will or the objective of waging war against Russia, but will work to prevent new major aggression. Jill Nato, Fox News.
0: President Trump is in Dublin, Ireland this weekend for a trip to meet with national leaders, attend a golf tournament at one of his resorts. He spoke earlier today.
2: We heard the president wrap up those remarks at the U.S. ambassador's residence and really speaking to a multitude of different topics, especially trade tensions and the relationship between the U.S. and Ireland. Because of the economic footprint that the U.S. has here, the U.S. has over 1,000 companies that are based here and employs roughly 250,000 Irish residents in the workforce here. As a result of that, that's about 10% of the workforce. It's a massive footprint and one that we heard the Prime Minister or the Taoiseach say, again, just how important that relationship is. So despite some of these tensions, that's likely the effort of Irish politicians today to try to create some more friendship and soften the relationship there.
0: It's Fox's Alex Hogan. And in tennis, the women's final is underway at the U.S. Open. Sabalenka, number one, versus number two, Rybakina. 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
0: A major name in the world of artificial intelligence is sounding the alarm on the rapid growth of the tech. Fox's Madeline Rivera has the details.
7: From the head of Anthropic, Dario Amodei has been outspoken about the risks of AI, saying its misuse could lead to cyber attacks and economic disruption. But in a new essay, he says his concerns have grown over the last few months, given how quickly AI is advancing. He referenced that incident where OpenAI's agents went rogue and breached the open source AI platform Hugging Face. Amodei saying, it's my worry that in 6 to 12 months, such a swarm could be capable of taking over the entire internet with a persistent botnet, and that the scale of damage would continue to increase from there if AI becomes more powerful without the necessary guardrails. Establishing those guardrails, he says, would require industry-wide and global coordination.
0: Amodei says Anthropic, which created chatbot Claude, has already committed to allowing third-party evaluators to access systems and make sure they are following safety protocols. There are fears that slowing AI development could cause the U.S. to lose the AI race to countries like China. The race for open U.S. Senate seats in Texas and Michigan is heating up ahead of the midterm elections in November. Senator Tim Scott joined Saturday in America to weigh in.
8: In order for us to protect America, we have to elect sane, competent people who love the America that we are, not the America they want us to be. They're trying to change the very DNA of our country.
0: In Texas, Democratic State Representative James Tallarico is facing Texas Attorney General Kent Paxton. In Michigan, Democrat Abdul El-Sayed faces Republican former Congressman Mike Rogers. I'm Jane Fergus. This is Fox News.
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13: That's right. 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I'm Eric Clements here with co-host David Clark.
14: All right. Good morning.
13: David, are we ready?
14: Oh, we are ready.
13: Man, we're going to do it today. I hope you had a fantastic week.
14: Every week's a good week.
13: I love it. 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
15: Thank you for having me. I'm happy to be here.
13: To the show. And you might be wondering, why is Austin invited to the CNC Auto Show? Well, I can tell you, Austin has a unique story, and it has to do, it kind of ties in a little bit with Labor Day and working and workers, because we want to also honor all those workers out there that come to work every day and keep America moving.
14: That's right.
13: And we are thankful for each and every one of you. But I thought it might be kind of neat to go through the path of a younger person that did certain things in the process of choosing what they want to do.
14: Yeah.
13: Wouldn't that be kind of neat?
14: That'd be awesome.
13: Yeah, I think that would be neat. So ask Austin to jump on board. Now, I'm going to mention one other thing is you can watch this show live on Facebook.com/CC Auto Show or CCAutoShow.com. 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
14: Yes, sir.
13: Yeah, that way you look it up. 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
14: There you go.
13: All at the same time. Also, today's going to be a priority phone call day. So many times we're talking with guests, and we're at car shows, and we're doing this, that, and the other. And we're not able to take the phone calls as timely as we want to. And we apologize for that. But today, we are in the CNC Automotive downtown location shop area.
14: We're one step closer to the studio.
13: Yes, we are. yes, I'll mention that in just a second, too. But we are in the shop, and we are giving phone calls a priority today. So if you have a question about your car, truck, SUV, give us a call. Or collision repair, insurance issues, give us a call. And also, if you have something to do that you want to share, a memory that you want to share, or a tip that you want to share with others, give us a call, because we're going to be here open. Now, to do that, you just give us a call, and that's 800-224-9090, and I promise I will monitor the computer. Sometimes I'll turn my head, and there'll be three calls there, and I'll be missed a lot. So I won't do that this time. I'm going to watch these calls, and we are going to start out with a tech tip quiz because it kind of ties in with a lot of stuff. James went to college just after high school. Johnny went to technical school to be an automotive technician. All right, two different people. They both did this right after high school. James made more money after graduating from college, but by age 30, they had made about the same amount. How can that be? And if you know the answer to that, give us a call, 800-224-9090. And the next thing that we would like to do is I would like to touch base with Austin just a little bit right at the beginning of the show to kind of set the tone. And first I'll say, Austin, welcome to the show.
16: Thanks, sir.
13: All right. Now, you have worked in several industries before. And I'm going to go ahead and set the background here. Austin come here because he was in one industry, and he decided that he wanted to talk to us at CNC Automotive about doing some work. Now, the opening that we had had to do with just customer relations around the shop. In other words, giving some shuttle rides, helping with shop maintenance, maintain equipment around the shop, and keep the shop clean and do all this stuff. Now, Austin right away kind of excelled at that pretty good, and he found himself a lot of times had a few minutes to spare, and so he started spending a little time with a technician from time to time. So that's the opening part of this, and we're going to let Austin share the next part of it. Austin, tell us a little bit. Well, first, are you married?
16: I am married. Married actually to the girl next door when I was growing up.
13: Uh-huh.
16: We have two beautiful children, little boy and little girl, and couldn't be happier.
13: All right. Now tell us just a little bit about the about some of the jobs that you have had in the past.
16: Well, I've always I always like doing stuff with my hands. You know, if I don't sweat, I'm not working. I've always done lawn care, landscaping, construction, things of that nature.
14: So nothing ever in the automotive business?
16: No, sir.
14: All right. And so then you just, you heard us on the radio. It's what it is, what it is.
16: Absolutely.
14: It drew you down here to CNC?
16: Yeah, of course.
14: There you go. So what got you attracted to come to CNC? I mean, what made you want to get into automotive? Like, if you've never done anything in it, what just kind of sparked your interest?
16: Well, you know, I've always done my own work on vehicles. You know, okay. Sad to say, I've never actually brought a vehicle to a shop before.
14: Okay.
16: So if something's messed up in my vehicle, I'll just YouTube it or look it up and try to figure it out myself.
14: That can be dangerous?
16: Absolutely, 100%. I found that out very quick. But I do have people I know personally who work here, and they told me that there were openings, and I did need to find a new career choice at the time.
14: Cool. Well, I mean, the automotive business is so great.
16: Absolutely.
14: I mean, it's... If there's one thing you can take anywhere in the world, and there's always a need, is somebody to work on an automobile.
16: Definitely.
13: So, absolutely. We got a we made a promise.
14: Uh-oh, we got a phone call.
13: That we would give phone calls priority.
14: Let's do it.
13: And let's go to our callers. We'll go to Eric. Eric, welcome to the CNC Auto Show. And what can we help with today?
17: I just wanted to answer the question. I went to school, welding school, in 1979, and started after I learned to weld and certify. I was making top money in the craft that I went into. Tech school is a great way to get started with being taught a trade, and you can go into business with all the technical knowledge you need and make top money from the get-go if you've got good work ethic.
13: Oh, my goodness. Eric, wait. Let's see what the judges say.
18: Thank you.
13: Oh, Eric. Man. You are awesome. And, Eric, one of the things that I'm saying here is it's not good. Some people need to go to college to perform what they're going to do. But here's the answer, and you pretty much gave it. James was in school for 4 years. Johnny worked as he was paid as an apprentice while he was going to technical school, starting at age 18. James had to pay back his college loan, which as soon as he started working. And did you realize that right now, 42% of the kids who go to college work in a job that does not require a college degree? 42%. And when you think about it, you say, well, yeah that 42% is big now. But you're talking 4 years of that person's life that they could have been earning money and learning more realistic.
14: Not only 4 years. Think about how much debt they're in.
13: Exactly.
14: And they haven't even started life, and they got all this school debt that they got to pay forever.
13: Yes. Yes. So, Eric, you are absolutely right. Johnny was the one that went to technical school. James had to pay back his college loans. He made more. He made more money than James did. But the fact is, over the long, over 30 years, they were pretty close to even. Now, what I'm saying is you should choose what you like to do, but make sure it's marketable. Because I do want to make this little side note, is James is now very concerned that AI may take his job. Johnny's not, because Johnny don't have to worry about it. Right now, a humanoid getting under there and pulling an engine out of a car, yeah, or tracing down an issue. Now, it is absolutely true. AI will help technicians a huge amount. It already is.
14: Right.
13: It's making a big difference in what we do. But the fact is, it's unlikely that that's going to take over a technician's job. There's a lot of other jobs that it might. So do the research. Now, what I recommend and what a lot of other people are recommending, there was a podcast I was listening to the other day that I thought was good on the subject. What that gentleman recommended doing was, when you graduate from high school, take a little time, maybe a year, 2 years, working at different jobs, even if they're part-time, and decide what you want to do. Decide what you love, because you don't want to spend 4 years in school and then get out and find out you hate it, because that wouldn't be good.
17: One of the big things we deal with and all employers deal with right now is work ethics.
13: Yes.
17: You've got to have good work ethics if you're going to make it in life.
13: Well, I mean, there's some people kind of lose it a little bit when they go to school, too. Not everybody. I mean, sometimes you kind of get the feel of, hey, I don't have to get up right now, and I can call into class. I don't have to. And you kind of lose some of that. Whereas if you start working right away, you're not as likely to lose that. And I guess what we're doing here today also, as we talk to Austin, because we got more questions we're going to be asking him after we come back from the next break, is some of the things that we're trying to point out is there are a lot of beautiful, beautiful jobs in the automotive repair business. And that includes collision repair, includes automotive repair. And the shops are not dirty, hot, and hard to be in like they used to be. I mean, we're sitting here in our shop. We got the doors open, but it's actually air conditioned shop, well lit. And in many, many, I would almost say most shops are like that now. Just very good environments and very good people. So we'll talk about that. And Eric, I do want to say congratulations to you, because you did answer our tech tip quiz. And I'm going to put you on hold, and we're going to have to let Mason Rogers and Ana Lopez in there take care of you. And we appreciate you calling the CNC Auto Show.

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10: All right, we're back with more of the CNC Auto Show. I'm David, I'm here with Aaron, and we have Austin with us as a special guest. But Aaron, I wanted to say, like, we didn't have AI bring us back.
11: No, we did not.
10: Yeah. You have just, like, talking about AI a minute ago, that just stuff drives me crazy because I'm so not ready to embrace AI completely, and I think we're so far off from it. I see there's a lot of dependency and a lot of lost in what is in a trade job and being able to critical think through a problem to fix it. Everybody wants to go run to AI to fix something, and I don't think we're there. Like, I thought it was interesting the other day. I saw State Farm in a lawsuit out in California. They claimed their AI hallucinated. Is the reason they made a bad decision.
11: the AI made a mistake. So in other words,
10: it hallucinated.
11: Yeah.
10: It's real. It hallucinates, just like me and you.
11: Yes.
10: You can't make this stuff up. So I don't know. I know it's got its place in every different environment, but still not 100% bought in on AI everywhere.
11: So. Well, we use it a tremendous amount right now because it's very, very beneficial on helping with car repair and just general type information on processes, procedures. It'll do things in seconds that used to take us days to do. But at the same time, there's parts of it I don't like. I mean, for instance, as far as the main part of our phone calls, I like to talk to a person when I want to. I don't mind talking to AI, but I want to talk to a person, I want to be able to push a button and talk to a person. on there. So there's parts of it I like, parts of it I don't like.
10: Yeah. It's definitely, it's everywhere. It's in a little bit of everything we do, but it's definitely getting overwhelming.
11: It is getting a little, it's moving fast. I'll put it that way. And here's the tricky part. It's going to be moving faster. And of course, as we were talking to Austin here, we were mentioning a little bit about how that in many cases, it's taking, some people's jobs are at risk at that. But at the same time, it can make some people where they can do a lot more with that, what they have. And I think that's going to be the part of it, the good part of it that we need to look at very closely is not only in auto repair, but just a lot of other things. Now, Austin, we were talking to you and you mentioned that you was making a decision. You were doing all kind of things like lawn maintenance and all that. And then one day you were out here working with, you had a few minutes. You started working with one of the technicians. Did it just hit you that you kind of like this, or how did that come about?
12: Well, the tech I started working with definitely made it easier. Just asked him a question and he'd show me exactly what he was doing, talk me through it and everything. And I just saw how much more fun it looked than, you know, sweeping the floor or something like that.
11: Uh-huh.
12: And I enjoy getting my hands dirty and staying busy. And I saw how busy he always was. And I was like, man, you know, that seems like something I'd like to do.
11: Uh-huh.
12: You know, and it helps people out. You know, people seem very grateful about it. You know, you helped me in my car. Thank you so much. And it just, I like that. You know, I like to be able to help someone.
10: Yeah. Yeah. I mean, that's a lot of the automotive business. And really, if you figure out what you like to do, you can, mm-hmm. you can typically figure out somebody's bringing you something to fix because they got a problem. Yeah. And you're helping them work through it, and that can be gratifying. I mean, there's no doubt in it. Was the technician that you worked with, was it an old grouchy guy? Or was he?
12: Not old. He'd be a little grouchy.
10: Oh, yeah. Okay. Yeah. I mean, that's the norm in the shop. If you find, like, you got to find, like, the meanest guy in the shop, and he's Absolutely. Got the most knowledge, and he's going to see if he can test you whether or not you will stick around learn.
12: Definitely.
10: And he's not going to waste time with you. Nope. If you come over there just BSing.
12: Learned that day one.
11: Well, I'll go ahead and mention this, that what we're doing, we're in the process right now. What you are training another person to do what we hired you to do.
12: Yes, sir.
11: So you excelled, and I think we had that conversation a good while back. I said, Austin, if I look at somebody and they excel in this position and they do well, then I'm pretty sure that when they move to another position, they're going to do well at that also. And that's what I want to mention to all those out there, all the kids that are kind of making decisions on what they're going to do. Just because you're in one job that might not be exactly what you want to do, you need to work as hard as you can at it because people are watching. And when they're looking to see what else you're going to be doing, they are watching you to say, hey, this person does great at this. I bet they will do good at this, just like happened to you.
10: Well, I think what gets lost right now is you used to go into a shop and there would be guys that have been there 20, 30, 40 years, right? And mm-hmm. in today's work environment, I mean, it seems like people change jobs every 6 months, mm-hmm. 8 months. Like they never stay anywhere and get bought in to what's happening. And I think that's what's lost. I mean, you got to get in there. You put in the time, you put in the effort. Eventually, if you've done your part, it's going to pay off.
12: Absolutely.
10: And shame on that place if you're there and it doesn't. But I mean, in 6 or 8 months, I don't know that you're going to, you're not going to go from, you know, obviously driving the customer around to being the CEO of the company. Like in 8 months, like it ain't going to happen. Right. And you're not going to do that by driving the car and then coming in here and being the master mechanic. It's just not going to happen.
12: Yeah.
10: But if you're willing to put in the time and you got a company that's willing to invest in you, they're going to give you knowledge. Again, anything in the automotive business that you're just taking in, and you take that anywhere with you.
11: Yeah.
10: Like,
11: yeah.
10: They don't keep it. Like, you just learned it. You've gotten yourself, you know, more ingrained with more ability to do more stuff. So,
11: absolutely. And that's even if it's a McDonald's, a Chick-fil-A, an O'Reilly Auto Parts, a Napa Auto Parts, even if it's somewhere like that, that you feel like, hey, I could do better. That's what it's about, is you get a job like that so you can get some experience, learn some of the basics, coming in on time, appearance, and all the other things that goes along with it. And if you do all that, then you're ready to move forward to the next. And then if others are able to see that you really excelled at that, that is the way it works. Okay, we're going to need to take a real quick break, but I was thinking that when we get back, I would like to ask David Clark what his first job was. What did he do? And we'll do that. And plus, we'll start working on a lot of the other things that we have here that we just need to shed some light on. We'll talk about that and more as soon as we return with the CNC Auto Show.

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0: 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And we have someone on the phone, and we are giving phone calls priority today. So, James, welcome to the CNC Auto Show. What can we help with?
2: Good morning. And one, maybe two of you old enough to help me with this automobile question. So here goes.
0: Absolutely.
2: The subject vehicle is a 1998 Buick Riviera, and the condition is related to the horn. For quite a while, the horn was inoperative. No matter where you turn the steering wheel, what degree of turn, where you press the pad, no horn. Mm-hmm. And then, as things happened, it began to work again. I don't know, months ago maybe, just tested it periodically, and there it was, surprised that it was working. Well, now it had this interesting little habit that it would, in the during the nighttime hours, the horn would chirp on its own. Mm-hmm. Similar to the duration of a horn chirp when you arm the car with a fob, when the car is programmed to give you that chirp. But our fobs are not armed to do that.
0: Mm-hmm.
2: We deselected that automatic sound years ago, okay? But still, we thought it might have been that. But then it did it one more time, but the horn blast was longer. So here's what I did, and tell me if this could solve it, because it hasn't happened since, but I just did it a few days ago.
0: Mm-hmm.
2: I went into the fuse box, which has the big fuses and some relays in it, and according to the schematic, I have a 20-amp, one of those monster fuses for the horn. Of course, that's good because the horn's blowing. And what I did was is I swapped two identical relays,
0: mm-hmm.
2: four post relays, one to the other, and I didn't get any more horn.
0: Mm-hmm.
2: I swapped it with air conditioning, and there's a reason why I chose that one anyway. But so I went ahead and went to my, had to go up and get a part for another vehicle at the salvage yard, so I found the exact part number on a car that was there, and I grabbed three of them, and I've gone ahead and I've put one of those in where this suspect one was. So one, was that a viable possibility? And should this thing start chirping in the middle of the night again, where would you tell me to look next?
0: Okay, both questions. The relay is possible. Temperature can affect relays, and it can affect other things. But when you replace the relay, and that's a good move, by the way, if you suspect that a relay may be causing a certain problem, instead of going out and buying another relay, many times you can swap it with something else. And let's say that it was a headlight relay, and you swap it and find out now my headlights don't work, but the item that I wanted to test is, and you know that it was the relay, then you can go out and get that. And going ahead and picking up a couple is not a bad thing either, because relays are not real expensive. But, of course, many cars now don't have a regular relay. Many of them's built into the control module,
3: right.
0: So that's, you won't see that real often now. So the answer to that question is, yes, a relay could have been causing your problem. But more often than not, what I run into that causes that problem has to do with the horn pad. Because what happens is the horn pad, of course, you got two contacts that are very close together. And both of them, both of these are metal areas. And, of course, metal is going to change with temperature. So it's acting just like a thermostat would do. At a certain temperature, they touch together, and they can make your horn blow. And then after a period of time, it either the heat build up through the contacts or for whatever reason they separate, boom, horn goes off. The way I normally test for that is I'll take my finger and lightly tap around the horn pad, and if there's one spot that's very, very sensitive on there, then I know that high probability it's going to be that that pad that is causing the problem.
2: Okay, so if it starts doing it in a conditioned space, being our garage is, I don't know, 78 degrees in the summertime, and it's been that way for months, and this mm-hmm. thing just started doing it, what would you think about the pad notion under those circumstances?
0: Still the same thing. There's going to be a situation where the pad's going to be closer than others. Those are the two.

0: by far most common things. And actually, the horn pad is more common than the horn relay, but still the same thing. It don't necessarily have to get cold for it to do it, because it depends on how close the contacts are together before they do it. But still, now you got weird things that could cause it, like a shorted wire, a chafing wire close to something, because what it's doing is looking for a ground. And if one wire has a bad spot on it and touching ground, it can do it there. But those two are the most common things that would do that.
1: All right, we're going to do the tippy toe across the horn pad. I hope it's not that, because can you imagine me trying to find one of those for this car that's almost 30 years old? That's not going to be pretty.
0: Those are very difficult. I've been down that road before trying to find a horn pad now. Can be difficult. You're right.
1: All right. Well, good. Like the Labor Day show, I'll keep tuning in. Thanks for the information, and we'll move on to the next item, the horn pad. Thank you.
0: That is awesome. Thank you, James, for calling the CNC Auto Show. And we will go to another caller. We will go to, let's see who that is. I don't. Welcome to the CNC Auto Show. What can we help you with?
2: Oh, hi, Aaron. Thanks. Turn this off. There we go.
0: All right, now we got it.
2: All right, I'm sorry.
0: That is not a problem.
2: First of all, I was going to call in and comment on David's notion that he doesn't like AI.
3: There we go.
2: But you know what?
0: Yes.
2: James just called in. And guess what? Uh-huh. Aaron, you're the same as AI.
0: Oh,
2: he just called
0: wow.
2: in to a person
0: uh-huh.
2: for advice. And that's all AI is.
0: Mm-hmm.
2: Are you going to be a robot and do exactly what AI tells you, David?
3: Well, I think there are a lot of people out there that are robots anymore that do follow only what AI. I had an email conversation with a person the other day, and we were emailing back and forth. And then all of a sudden, I could start to see the emails became AI generated. And I was like, do you not know how to respond to an email anymore without using AI?
0: Uh-huh. Yeah. And Mike, I will mention to you that's one of the reasons that I do like AI is one, if I'm wondering about something, wondering if I'm correct or not, sometimes I can go to AI and find out. But also, I encourage customers to do that. I tell them what my thoughts are on something, and then I'll encourage the customer, you might do some research of your own. And I always call it research. I don't tell them to go to AI, but I say do some research and find out if what I'm seeing sounds correct to you on what I've run into on my personal experience. And it kind of reinforces that. And I would recommend anybody that's having car repair to do that same thing. If somebody tells them something and they just wondering if it's a good idea or not, you can do one of two things. Either call the CNC Auto Show, or you can go to AI and say, hey, this is what my technician or my service advisor told me. Is this a good idea? And that's a great point, Mike, that you just brought up, that it can reinforce and it can be very helpful to people.
2: Yeah. Yeah. And so I couldn't agree more, Aaron. I just wanted to mention that we can only control ourselves. We can't control somebody else on email who is blindly following it like a robot.
3: That's the only thing, one more tool in the toolbox. Yeah, that's the only thing that's kind of sad for me is that I feel like more people are just relying on AI versus using it as a tool, like you're saying.
0: And I will agree with that. They're letting it
3: dictate every thought and, you know, the way they try and handle something based on what AI tells them to do versus really, like you said, use it as a tool. Like, let it give you some information, but you make the decision based off of everything that you gathered to come up with the right decision.
0: Yeah. Including the information you get from AI.
3: Yeah. Yep.
0: Mike, we really appreciate that.
2: Yeah. Oh, my pleasure. And thank you, Aaron, for your show. And David.
3: Yes, sir.
2: Nice job.
0: Thank you for the call. Bye-bye. Okay. 800-224-9090. Give us a call. David, we're supposed to ask you, what was your first job?
3: Well, so my first job, obviously I grew up in a family owned body shop. So at 13, I went in cleaning floors, emptying trash, helping technicians take parts off cars, install parts, prepping cars. So that was my first job. It was a non-paid job, but it was a job. My first paying job was I was a bag boy at the Fresh Market grocery store on Washington Road. When it was beside Windsor Jeweler. You don't talk about hustling mode. They had some good tips out of people that came in there.
0: But in doing that, you learned work ethic, and learned that, hey, if I treat this customer extra good, there's going to be a reward. They may give me a tip.
3: I think for me, I had to learn how to interact with people, right? Like I was bagging the groceries. I was having conversations. Even at 15 and 16 years old, I was, you know, young enough having conversations with grown-ups and then taking their stuff out to their car. And it was a good enough experience. They'd give me a couple dollars, and I'd walk out at the end of the day, I had me a pocket full of cash, and I was good to go then.
0: And see, that's what it's all about. And that's the reason that it's not, it really don't matter as much what you're doing in the very beginning. It's good to get paid with it if you can, but the main thing is getting that work ethic as you go. And we're going to pull over for just a little bit. We'll be right back with more of the CNC Auto Show. Give us a call, 800-224-9090.

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12: 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I'm David, and I'm here with Aaron.

0: staged accidents that happen. Because, and first I'll mention what a stage accident is. Someone causing or staging an accident in order to receive some insurance money. In other words, they have an accident and all of a sudden, boom, it's your fault and they're going to sue the crap out of you. So that's pretty much what it's. Yeah, well, it happens a lot more. Here's the tricky part, though. They can't really get a complete number on how often it happens because it's hard to prove. How do you tell a person you don't have pain or you do have pain? I mean, it's not there. So.
1: Well, I think with all the cameras and stuff now, especially in the intersections, that some of this stuff, and even the dash cams that we have on cars that, you know, you're going to have the evidence in front of you. Yeah. But the other problem is so many people are carrying minimum coverage now, so they run out of money on the policy, so they can't get everything. So,
0: well, do you know what made this come to mind? You saying that is great, because what made me want to do research on this had to do with a video that as I was looking at different things, that had to do with a car pulling over and slamming in front of another car. They slammed on brakes. It was a Honda Accord, I believe it was. Anyway, it slammed on brakes in front of another car. Well, the other car stopped in time, and they didn't hit the other car, but the Honda put it reverse and backed into the
1: let's
0: car.
1: Let's go. I mean, like, if you can't get it, let's get it.
0: Yeah. and so a big old dent, and then three people
1: fell out of the car.
0: Fell out of the other car and started walking around in pain. Yeah. And so that's what made me want to look at this, because I said, how often does this happen?
1: That was absolutely but it like happens a YouTube a video lot. That somebody happens, just made millions on.
0: Yeah.
1: they weren't even worried about the accident. No.
0: All right. So let's talk about the more common ones. That way our listeners will know what they can do to try to avoid a situation like this.
1: Okay.
0: Number one, the swoop and squat.
1: Swoop and squat.
0: Yeah. That's where one vehicle suddenly cuts in front of another vehicle and hits the brakes real hard, causing the target to rear end it. So in other words, you need to be careful and keep your eyes on the road, because if that other car kind of swoops in front of you and then hits the brakes and you hit them, you will more than likely be in court. Okay, now here's the other one.
1: Have a dash cam.
0: Yeah, that's going to be at the end. You're exactly right. All right, drive down. Okay, this one's called the drive down. Someone waves you into traffic and then intentionally hits you and later denies waving you through. In other words, they stop and they say, come on, come on, come on, come on. And so you do it, and they run into you. Yeah, and of course, you're at fault because you moved over to their lane. Yeah.
1: Wow.
0: So that's the other one. Now, I usually call that one taking the bait myself, so I don't know. All right, here we go. Sideswipe setup is what that one's called. A driver intentionally creates a collision around a turn, merge lane, or lane change and claims you entered their lane. So that's another one. And I don't know exactly how that one works. Added passenger injuries. Okay, that's where people who weren't involved later claim they were occupants.
1: What if they weren't in the car?
0: Oh, that was.
1: Do they still call in?
0: Yeah. Okay. Well, that was another video that I looked at. There was an accident, and all of a sudden, another car pulled up, and two other people jumped out and said that they were in that car, and they wasn't. And then, of course, you got exaggerated damage or injuries, and that's the collision's real, but the resulting claim is intentionally inflated. In other words, nobody was really hurt. You got a little dimple on the bumper, and all of a sudden, you got major issues. So, and David, you already said it, because we said we were talking about the way to fight back. And the way to fight back, of course, is a dash cam. The Honda Accord the car that back into that person, they had a dash cam. And it showed the car that they stopped in time, but the car backed up and hit them. and I can tell you that some of our locations, a camera has saved our tail before. So those that don't like cameras, I can tell you, they can save you and help you in certain ways too. A little bit like AI, there's a lot of benefits to them too. So consider a dash cam.

0: is, I guess, what I'm saying.
1: Well, I think if you've got the 360 cameras, I mean, definitely look into your car to see what options are there. I mean, Randy, our buddy, he is the goat when it comes to understanding how his systems work after, you know, I helped him with his first claim.
0: Yeah.
1: And then, so he did some research. He didn't know about ADAS, and then he did some research. He understood his car. Well, then he started plugging the USB. The person that hit his wife and then took off, you know, he had that on video and was able to pick up the tag number off the car, give it to the police officer so they could then go track the car down. They found the car. They charged the person. He got his car fixed. So then he got another accident and got it fixed, had the guy come out to do the calibrations, and they're going to do everything, and the guy leaves his hotspot on the back of the bumper of the car, and they lose it. So Randy goes back, and they're trying to find it. They can't find it anywhere. Well, he, in the middle of the night, he called me. He said, hey, I pulled out my USB, and I started watching the video, and I can see exactly where it came off the bumper and exploded on the road. And so he sends it to the guy with the company. That guy goes and finds it, puts all three pieces of it back together, and starts working again.
0: You know, David, there's an update to that that we need to do some research on, because I didn't have time to go over the article real closely. But if I'm not mistaken, General Motors did an over-the-air update on vehicles to make it where it will automatically do that and store the information in their computer, even if you don't have the USB port there. Now, I don't have the exact, I think it was like 30 seconds or a certain amount of time.
1: Yeah.
0: I don't have all the information, but there's a chance if someone has had an accident that they may get a 360 view of that, of the video. Let's check on that.
1: And yeah. I just think, like I said, Randy's the goat with it. So if you got any questions, if you're listening, we'd love to hear your insight on it.
0: Yeah. Well, that's a lot easier assignment than the Waymo cab that you had last time.
1: Yeah.
0: And David carried out the Waymo cab ride. Okay. We are starting to wind down. And like you said, I just cannot believe that this first hour is almost gone. So we're going to have to wrap up this first hour of the CNC Auto Show. And we're live inside the automotive repair shop. And a big thanks to co-host David Clark.
1: Yes, sir.
0: And Austin Blackstone.
1: Absolutely.
0: And also our show producers. That includes Mason Rogers, Mariana Lopez, and Tripp Clark, who is in there. We want to say thank you to everyone that tuned in, dialed in, or clicked in. And don't go anywhere. We'll shut this hour down, but we'll fire up a fresh new hour shortly with the CNC Auto Show. 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
8: Fighting flares again. I'm Carmen Roberts, Fox News. Speaking in Ireland today, President Trump said again that the war with Iran will end after the midterm elections.
9: They're trying to hold out as long as they can to complicate the election.
8: But the fighting is intensifying. Fox's Trey Yingst has more from aboard the USS George Washington.
10: As the USS George Washington is operating, it is protected by a variety of guided missile destroyers. Things are changing very rapidly. Iran has ramped up attacks on U.S. warships, and that is the reason that these sailors and pilots continue to fly these critical missions in the area of operation. There is one other, George W. Bush, H.W. Bush aircraft carrier, and again, a variety of destroyers.
11: As the United States is looking to project power against the Iranian regime, they continue daily nighttime operations to ensure that the pilots and sailors are ready for any sort of incoming threat. We know Iran tried to target this vessel.
8: And President Trump's not expressing a timeline for the end of the war between Russia and Ukraine, though.
12: Eight people were killed. Dozens of others were injured across cities in Ukraine after those Russian strikes. Meanwhile, over in Russia, Ukrainian forces targeted two chemical industrial facilities. President Zelensky was in Canada meeting with Ukrainian military pilots. He also met with Prime Minister Mark Carney, pressing allies, of course, for more support. Carney said one third of all the drones they manufacture will go to support Ukraine's defense. Meanwhile, Russian President Vladimir Putin, he's in India alongside other leaders from 11 BRICS nations. That includes China, Brazil, South Africa, just to name a few. Putin said that if European governments send troops to Ukraine, it will mean, quote, a war with Russia.
8: That is Fox's Stephanie Bennett reporting from London. 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
8: A study finds the number of U.S. cancer deaths attributed to alcohol has more than doubled since 1990.
25: Researchers at the University of Miami Sylvester Comprehensive Cancer Center analyzed more than three decades of health data. They found annual alcohol-attributable cancer deaths climbed from about 11,000 in 1990 to more than 23,000 in 2023. The study found alcohol-related cancer deaths were the highest among men and people 55 and older. Among younger adults, colorectal cancer was the leading alcohol-linked cancer killer for men, while breast cancer ranked first for women. The findings are published in the Lancet Regional Health Americas. Daria Albinger, Fox News.
8: Tourism officials are urging visitors to avoid one of Hawaii's most scenic islands as residents recover from the latest tropical storm. Kauai is coping with widespread damage after intense wind and waves from what was Hurricane Lowell. Damaged oceanfront resorts ripped apart roads and knocked out power and left at least two dead. On a lighter note, a little magic and a high-stakes chase thriller are on the big screen this weekend.
26: We're Owen's women. Love is our undoing.
27: Get those midnight margaritas ready. Sandra Bullock and Nicole Kidman return, hoping to cast a spell over the box office with Practical Magic 2. The

0: story unfolds as the Owens sisters are forced to confront a family curse, along with the next gen, played by Joey King and Macy Williams.
1: There's nothing in the world that's going to keep us from getting to you.
0: Owen Wilson and Alan Ritchson team up for Runner as an unlikely combo of couriers racing to transport an organ while being chased by a ruthless cartel. In Hollywood, Ashley Dvorkin, Fox News.
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It's at heckofajob.com. Heckofajob.com. Little advice for you today. Go fill your cars up. In fact, I'm doing that as soon as the program's over today. Yeah, that's right. Here we go again. Exactly. Yeah, I've heard it before. Fill your cars up today because somewhere in the Saudi desert yesterday, somebody closed a valve. Let me tell you about this valve. It sits on the pipeline that carries Saudi Arabian oil the long way around, not just avoiding the Strait of Hormuz, but avoiding the Red Sea. So the pipeline goes across the country, east to west, from the oil fields on the Gulf side of Saudi, all the way over to the Red Sea on the far side. Now, for 6 months, that pipeline has been the Saudi kingdom's escape hatch. When the Iranians shut down the Strait of Hormuz back in the spring, that pipeline across the desert is exactly how the Saudis kept selling oil to the world at all. And remember, Saudi was at one time the number one producer of oil in the world. They're now number two behind us. So, I guess I could just go home right now. My job is done. Go fill your car up because get ready. Now, Friday, they shut that valve themselves. Drones were flying in and hitting the pipeline. And the drones were coming out of Iraq. So the kingdom closed its own last good exit simply as a precaution. And it would not even name or say who was doing the shooting. So keep that picture in your head for a minute, because I think it's the whole story right there in that way. If we're looking at a old, 8mm movie, that one frame where they would not tell you who was doing the shooting tells you everything you need to know. A country sitting on the largest, cheapest pool of oil on the entire planet, and by yesterday, it had almost no safe way at all to get a single barrel of it to a paying customer. The front door, Strait of Hormuz, had been shut by the Iranians. Now, we could argue, little side note here, we could argue all day long. I could give you evidence that says, oh, wait a minute, CENTCOM and the U.S. Navy have cleared the Strait of mines. Excuse me. And that would be true. And I would tell you also that Lloyd's of London, all the insurers and all the reinsurers have said, yes, we will insure your tanker, whether it's oil or it's cheap Chinese crap or whatever it is, going through the Strait of Hormuz, we will insure that for you. But that would be only half the story. The other half of the story is the Iranians, while the strait may be open because of the United States Navy and our blockade, it may be open, but they still have drones. They can still cause damage. And yes, hey, I'll insure your tanker, but instead of, 1% of the value, it's now going to be 10% of the value. So your costs just doubled, tripled, quadrupled, whatever. So yeah, the strait's open, but nobody wants to go through. The side, that's the front door, the Strait of Hormuz. The side door is the Red Sea, and it's being sealed off one island at a time by the Houthis. They've got they need to trademark that name. That's one of the best names of a terror organization ever. Houthis. Who are you with? Well, I'm with the Houthis.

Sounds like some basketball team, right? I'm with the Houston Houthis. The escape hatch across the Arabian Desert hit by drones from Iraq and has now been shut down by the Saudis' own hands. So I don't think this is a war about to start. I think this is a war that we're already 6 months into, and that is showing up already in your gas tank. And if you wait until tomorrow or Monday or Tuesday or Wednesday to fill it up, you're going to go, ah, Michael Brown was right for one time. I should have filled up my gas tank on Saturday. I got a note this week, and I've had the same feeling in my own gut that the region is about to go up in one gigantic fireball. So let's walk through where this actually stands. Let's try to separate what's verified from just what's my read, and then answer the real question. How likely is it that this jumps from bad to catastrophic? I've got all the numbers, I got all the sources, and you're more than welcome to check my math at any time. The past six months, we have mostly slept through. Now, I know that you have complained, and the president has talked about, and the Democrats have latched onto, and everybody running for Congress, everybody running for Senate, everybody running everywhere talks about affordability. They talk about the price of gas as if the gas was the only price that mattered, which may be true. But let me give you a timeline. February 28, this year, the U.S. and Israel hit Iran. Not a warning, a decapitation strike. And the contemporaneous reporting and the reference records say those strikes killed Iran's supreme leader, Ayatollah Khamenei. Killed also much of his senior command. So the command structure was pretty much eviscerated. Now, I'll be honest about the confidence level on that specific detail later on. But right now, the big fact is not in dispute. In late February, we and the Israelis started a shooting war with Iran, and we did it without consulting the Gulf states, who were going to absorb the retaliation. What do you think is going on right now? They're having to absorb the retaliation. So that's February 28. Then Iran answers. Missiles and drones across the region. Strikes on the Gulf states. And Iran corked the Strait of Hormuz, the waterway that on a normal day carries about, as we've heard ad nauseum, 1 in 5 barrels, 20% of all the oil on the entire planet. Now, let's talk about the ceasefires. I would describe the ceasefires as ceasefires that were not ceasefires. A truce in April, dead within weeks. A U.S.-Iranian memorandum on June 17 to lift the dual blockades. Well, that was dead by July. And the president himself declared the ceasefire over after the Iranians went back to hitting ships. So every time somebody built a floor under this war, somebody shot through the floor. Just this week. The U.S. Navy destroyed 5 Iranian oil tankers, all in the Gulf of Oman. Iran fired ballistic missiles at a U.S. base in Jordan. Jordanian air forces knocked down 18 of them. Nobody got killed. But notice how thin that is. 18 missiles were stopped. And the only reason we aren't holding a funeral this morning is that the interceptors worked that night. So when you tell me, or if you tell me, that the Middle East feels like it's about to explode, my honest answer is that your instinct is probably right about the danger, and maybe a beat behind on the timeline. I think it actually exploded in February. The live question is whether it gets worse, and by how much. Let's see if we can address that. It's the Weekend with Michael Brown. Text lines open 33103. Keyword Mike or Michael. What's next?

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0: 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The Situation with Michael Brown. Once you hit that, find it, hit that subscribe button. Leave a 5-star review because that helps us spread it out to even more people. And then that will automatically download all 5 days of the weekday program and the weekend program. So go subscribe to the podcast, The Situation with Michael Brown. So we're talking about this war that I think we're already in. And just humbly suggesting you might want to fill your gas tank up this weekend. So this week, the U.S. Navy destroyed 5 Iranian oil tankers in the Gulf of Oman. Iran fired ballistic missiles at a U.S. base in Jordan. We knocked down 18 of them. Nobody got killed. So when you tell me that the Middle East is about to explode, my honest answer is, I think your instinct is probably right, but you know what? You're probably a day late and a dollar short. Let's talk about the choke points and why a valve in the desert will change the price of your groceries. Oh, the gas stations. That's going to be the easy one. 3 choke points. You learn these 3, and you'll understand the entire squeeze more than the average American who's just bitching and moaning about gas prices. And don't get me wrong, I'm bitching and moaning about it too. But at least you'll understand the why. 3 choke points. The Strait of Hormuz. That's the narrow mouth of the Persian Gulf. Roughly 20% the world's oil normally sails right through that strait. Iran shut it in the spring, and they've been fighting to keep it shut, or at least dangerous, ever since. And this past week alone, the Iranians seized a U.S. underwater drone near the strait, and then they announced a new, air quote here, exclusion zone. And then they traded tanker strikes with the U.S. Navy. Think about the exclusion zone for a moment. You know, this is kind of the equivalent of the, you know, Occupy Wall Street and the all the Antifa groups and everybody else that create these no-go zones within cities, whether it be Seattle or Minneapolis or any other place. The Iranians are trying to do the same thing, an exclusion zone in international waters. Can you imagine somebody in the Pacific or the Atlantic or the Gulf of America or the Indian Ocean creating an exclusion zone and saying, hey, international waters, yeah, we don't care. We're going to control this. No, not going to happen. So that's number one, the strait itself. The choke point number 2, the Bab el-Mandab. That's the narrow gate at the bottom of the Red Sea. It's between Yemen and Africa. About 12% of all global goods pass through that narrow gate. Now, that's the Houthis' turf. And over the past several days, they seized part of Mocha and a Red Sea island right at the mouth of that strait. Their spokesman says that shipping, well, is safe for all companies except for Saudi vessels. Now, take that reassurance for exactly what it's worth from a group everyone agrees is completely unpredictable and bat-crap crazy. So there's choke point number 2. Choke point number 3. The East-West Pipeline. Saudi Arabia's overland bypass from the Gulf oil field to the Red Sea was built precisely so that the Kingdom of Saudi Arabia would never be a hostage to Hormuz. It became the main escape valve when Hormuz closed. Yesterday, drones out of Iraq forced the Saudis to shut down the thing they said we would never shut down. Have you left the house yet to go fill your tank up with gas? Now, let me give you the number that ties it to your life. Saudi oil exports to Asia ran, these numbers are astonishing. Saudi oil exports to Asia ran about 3.4 million barrels a day in June. By August, that had collapsed to about 128,000 barrels a day. They've clawed back to about 700,000 this month. That is the largest oil supplier on the planet getting throttled at every exit at once. 3.4 million barrels down to 128,000 barrels. And one story, I'll give you the figure anyway, although I haven't been able to verify it yet. 7,000 barrels. Yeah. But it's a waste of time. So it's a waste of time. Now, the markets are going to do what markets do. Oil has topped $100 a barrel. That's the highest in months. U.S. regular gasoline is averaging $4.22 a gallon, which is a record for September. Diesel, which gets all your stuff to, you know, to the Walmart or to the Sam's or the Costco, gets it all to the Publix, gets it all to the King Supers or the Safeway, gets it all your great everything. Diesel is at a record high. And that's the one I think you should worry the most about, because diesel is not a vacation expense. It's the fuel under our entire economy. Every load of groceries, every load of lumber, every Amazon box moves on diesel. One energy executive, Dan Pickering, was asked when the market should start to worry about diesel. His answer, oh, we've been worrying, and we're worrying right now. There are your three choke points. It's kind of a bleak picture, isn't it? Now, if you're listening from here at home in Colorado, the war in the Red Sea actually has an address here in Colorado. Colorado, as an example, runs on diesel in ways that a coastal city, say Los Angeles or New York, does not. Our farmers and ranchers out on our eastern plains run diesel equipment through harvest, which is right now. Our freight comes up Interstate 25 and across Interstate 70 on diesel. The ski country supply runs, the construction fleets, the school bus diesel contracts, they all get repriced when that valve closed in the Saudi desert. So record diesel is not a headline out here. It's a line item on every operation that feeds and moves this state. And it lands hardest on the rural counties that can least eat it. A war nobody here voted for shows up as a fuel surcharge on a Kersey grain hauler. That's how connected this thing is. And while I use Colorado as an example, I can go to New Mexico, Wyoming, Oklahoma, Texas, Kansas. I can go any other state, Iowa. You name it, I can make the same case. Fill your car up. Yes. Now, here's what I find interesting about this entire story. Saudi Arabia bet everything on the opposite of this war. This is the part that my gut's been reaching for, and I think it's true. Saudi Arabia didn't want this. The Crown Prince, MBS, Mohammed bin Salman, he has spent years and staggering sums of money trying to build the opposite of what he woke up to yesterday. Turn an ultra-conservative oil kingdom into a business and a tourism hub. Integrate the region he wanted to. Make the old war somebody else's history and the money everybody's future. Love the vision or call it a mirage. It is plainly a bet on commerce and good, solid relations with their neighbors and not built on conflict. Our ambassador in Saudi Arabia, in Riyadh itself, probably said it best. What did he say? Coming up next. It's the Weekend with Michael Brown. 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

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Glad to have you with me. If you like what we do on the weekend, you probably like the weekday program, and it's really easy to listen to the weekday program, even if you live in, you know, outside of Denver. 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KOA. It's at 850 AM, 94.1 FM. When you find that, hit that as a preset, and then you can listen to the program live Monday through Friday from 9 to noon Mountain Time. 9 to noon Mountain Time. You'll have to do your own time zone calculation. So hit that preset today. Back to the Saudis. The former ambassador to Saudi Arabia, Michael Ratney, described the Saudi mood right now as incredibly frustrating, called it a war they never asked for, and said that once it started, all of their worst case scenarios have started coming true. Every one of them. The numbers that I gave you earlier are what that sentence would look like if you put it into a spreadsheet. Now, can the Saudis afford this cutoff? They can't. They cannot afford this cutoff. It's math, and I don't think anybody understands the math better than they understand their own math. I went looking for Riyadh's best option. I came up with a menu. I came up with, I think we got three options. Listen to these closely. If you're Mohammed bin Salman, if you're the crown prince, you've gotten your team together and said, what do we do? And they said, well, we have three choices. Option number one, escalate the war in Yemen. Try to blast the Houthis off the Red Sea choke points. Now, they tried that between 2015 and 2022. What happened? It stalled out on the ground. They killed an estimated 150,000 people and pushed Yemen toward famine before they finally called a ceasefire in 2022. And the upgrade since then is all even worse for Riyadh. Sherwin Hendreen Ali of the conflict monitor ACLED notes that the Houthis, their weapons are far more sophisticated now, and the Saudis likely have fewer interceptor missiles to defend with because so many got spent fighting the Iranians. So a war that they lost once restarted on worse terms? Yeah, that's option one. I don't think so. Option number two, try to cut a deal, right? Always try to cut a deal with the Houthis or with Tehran behind the Houthis. But the Houthis' price is lifting the blockade that's kept them contained, which just lets them grow stronger for the next time. And the Iranians, I don't think, have any interest at all in stabilizing the region for free just to do it out of the kindness of their heart. No, Tehran wants U.S. concessions, and they're going to use every choke point as the lever to try to extract concessions from us. There's option number two. Doesn't seem very likely, does it? No. How about number three? Sit patiently and wait on Washington. We'll get to something about this in the next section, but that door is the one with the coldest draft coming in under it. Neil Quilliam of Chatham House summed the trap up pretty cleanly. Every available option carries significant costs with uncertain outcomes. That's diplomatic speak for checkmate on all three. Checkmate, checkmate, and checkmate. Now, for decades, the Saudi answer to a Friday like yesterday was pretty simple. Pick up the phone, call Washington. American security guarantees were the bedrock under the entire kingdom of Saudi Arabia. Now, that bedrock has moved, and I'm not going to try to soft pedal it because it's our side. In 2019, when a drone strike knocked out roughly half of Saudi's oil production in one shot, we did not retaliate. This past February, we attacked the Iranians without consulting our Gulf allies sitting in the blast radius. And now, with the Saudis getting pounded, Ambassador Ratney says the readout of the White House is that it's, well, we're not very enthusiastic about getting involved. We have so screwed up foreign policy in the Middle East, it is unbelievable. The president told you why himself on Fox News. Asked about ramping up military pressure, he said, well, maybe I don't want to do that because of the election. Huh?
There's the calculation in his own words. And on raw politics, Trump's reading it right. The war is deeply unpopular. Only about 31% of Americans support it. And he was elected on a promise to keep us out of exactly what's happening right now, and the midterms are just a few weeks away. So a president who would widen the war in September would probably hand his own party a millstone for November. So when you feel like we're a haphazard partner over there, I don't think you're being cynical. I think we're being accurate. The catch is that this restraint is a calculation. It's not a conviction, and calculations get redone all the time. So go back to my home, what kept me up all day yesterday and last night thinking about this. How likely is this whole thing to blow up? Which is the question I really want to answer. And I'll tell you why it's not a guess. A wider regional war is no longer a forecast. In fact, the wider regional war is what's been going on for the past 6 months. Iran, Israel, the United States, the Gulf states, the Houthis, the Iraqi militias, they're already in it. That box is checked. We're already in a regional war. So the question is whether it jumps a tier. Three tiers, I think, sit above where we are right now. Tier one is a deep chokehold. Tier two is America backing with both feet. And tier three is the nightmare. Go back to tier one, the deep chokehold. Every choke point shut at once for a sustained stretch with somebody systematically destroying Saudi and Gulf oil infrastructure rather than just harassing it. Oil doesn't touch $100 and settle. It'll blow past $100 and park somewhere north of $100. That's tier number one. Tier number two, America back in with both feet. A real U.S. air campaign against the Houthis on top of the Iran fight, American casualties. The thing that President Trump is working right now to try to avoid. So tier two, I don't know. And remember, he's already said, well, not while there's an election going on. Tier three, what about the nightmare scenario? A great power dimension. Or Iran's nuclear question comes off the shelf. I think that has very low odds. You know why? Forget about whether it's blown to smithereens or obliterated or mostly done away with. Forget all of that. The Iranians are nuts, totally nuts. But I also think that their supporters, the Chinese and the Russians, look at them and tell them, you know what? We don't want to engage in civilization-grade stakes because that's what we're talking about. If somehow they have a nuclear weapon or they're able to reconstitute it and do something, yes, those are civilization-grade stakes. So my read, not fact, but just my read, the likeliest path is the ugly, boring path. We stay about where we are, grinding it out, tit for tat, tankers burning, choke points sometimes open, sometimes closed, oil very expensive, nobody's able to end it, and nobody's able to win it. I think the best odds sit right there. But tier one is not a tail risk anymore. It's a very live possibility over the next few months, and it's rising for one simple reason. There is no ceasefire holding, and there's no floor under anything of what I've talked about. Every attempt at one has been shot through within weeks. When you don't have a floor, you don't fall on a schedule. You fall the first time somebody slips. And tiers number two and three, they don't arrive by a decision. Those arrive by accident. Those 18 missiles that Jordan knocked down last week, just let one through. Let it kill some Americans. Let a U.S. carrier take a real hit or a pilot that gets captured on video. The president who said, maybe I don't because of the election, will instantly get the calculator out, rerun the math before lunchtime, because now the politics is running the other way, completely the opposite direction. What's holding the lid down right now is domestic politics and mutual exhaustion. It's not peace. It's a lid held down by hand, but it is not bolted shut. I think that's what my gut gets right. Not that a war is coming,
that the distance between here and a far worse war is very, very thin. Thinner than the quiet makes it look. So when we get back, I want to give you four things to watch and tell you what I honestly don't know. Don't watch the speeches. Watch these four things. I'll be right back.

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0: 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Often and evaluate
1: peace
0: situations with me
1: lot, and we don't
0: me
1: have
0: towards
1: one of
0: success.
1: Those. So how likely is a wider
2: so
1: war?
2: Just be isn't there, the right like, question. I just
1: because
2: want someone
1: we're
2: to
1: already in
2: just,
1: a wider
2: like,
1: war.
2: I'll be fine. Like,
1: the right
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1: question is whether the lid holding this war to what it is right now.
0: And I don't think I tell you that. I don't know.
1: And my honest answer,
0: get into it.
1: Probably through the election.
0: It's just
1: but I wouldn't bet a nickel on it holding much past that on its own.
0: Understand me more.
1: Watch the
0: DC.
1: Watch the Red Sea.
0: Listen.
1: Watch all
0: of
1: that to see what happens.
0: Find resources to help you
1: because
0: support
1: I think
0: your
1: you'll
0: kids
1: find that
0: and their emotional
1: what's
0: well-being.
1: Really going on
0: at soundedoutogether.org. That's
1: soundedoutogether.org.
0: Brought to you by the Ad Council and Pivotal.
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1: Clinton was
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1: Carter.
4: And that's why AARP created hostage situation this in is retirement.org. 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
1: but
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1: Watched
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1: shift
12: ready to lend support to our
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1: really
12: organization. 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
1: warfare
12: who are already in place to protect children.
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1: but
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1: the
12: from further abuse. 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
1: and
12: the only obstacle preventing a child from further abuse, we stand ready to
1: and
12: be that obstacle.
1: Everything's in line for Trump.
12: If you'd like to know more about BACA, please visit our website at
1: BACAworld.org
12: or call 1-866-71-ABUSE.
3: Did you know that every year 1,100 to 1,200 children are experiencing
1: Trump
3: homelessness in Lafayette Parish. The Gifting Grace
1: the
3: Project, Acadiana's homeless children's
1: and
3: outreach, works to
1: what
3: provide
1: do you think
3: and support these children throughout the year.
1: Well,
3: every
1: number
3: donation
1: one,
3: goes to
1: the presidential election will start almost immediately on November 4th
3: supplies,
1: of this year.
3: Products, snacks,
1: for 2028,
3: go to
1: they will start the maneuvering almost
3: to learn more information. Or
1: and if Democrats control the House and the Senate,
3: 53555 and donate today.
1: Impeachment hearings, maybe, maybe not, possibly.
13: Hear that?
1: You can expect
13: that's
1: every
13: sound
1: attempt
13: of your life
1: in, that they can pull out
13: perfectly
1: their
13: imperfect
1: hat of magic tricks
13: beating
1: to roll
13: in
1: back
13: rhythm to the world you've created.
1: Cuts, to roll back all
13: but
1: of
13: every
1: the
13: time you drive after drinking,
1: vehicle,
13: music gets drowned out.
1: Green energy policies, everything else that you'll know, the ability
13: life
1: to
13: sounds pretty
1: oil
13: great.
1: Everything
13: don't let a buzz ruin it.
1: That has
13: buzz driving is drunk driving.

0: don't drive bus.
1: At the same
0: a message
1: time,
0: from Hits India Council.
2: That I taught for 20 years.
1: With the price of oil
2: until
1: and gas,
2: I started forgetting my lectures.
1: Which offsets all
3: eventually,
1: the prosperity.
3: He had to quit.
1: Or at getting least it changes Alzheimer's diagnosis the level was hard. Changes the
3: but it gave us time
1: work,
3: to control
1: but it changes the affordability
3: together.
1: Question.
2: I can't imagine
1: all
2: going
1: of that
2: this
1: gets
2: it.
1: Lost in the midterm.
4: If you or your family are noticing
1: well,
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1: then what
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1: Halfway
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1: around
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1: the
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1: Or
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1: Trump
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1: From
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1: And that
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1: does.
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1: Forget about tier
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1: Two, tier three. 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
1: I don't think the Russians
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1: Want that.
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1: they're busy.
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1: the Chinese
6: US
1: don't
6: the
1: want that. I don't think they're ready to do anything with Taiwan. 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
7: early
1: we certainly
7: Alzheimer's
1: don't want
7: diagnosis
1: that.
7: Was
1: so
7: hard
1: the Middle
7: to take.
1: East becomes
7: but it gave
1: a conflagration.
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1: as a
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1: Way to offset
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1: Into
11: hey
1: these
11: folks,
1: proxies
11: it's Joe,
1: all the time.
11: You
1: let's
11: have
1: put an
11: heard
1: end to the
11: talk
1: Houthis.
11: Several times
1: let's
11: about
1: let the Middle East settle down. Let's let
11: Parrish being a
1: Muhammad
11: teacher
1: bin Salman
11: and
1: do what he
11: years,
1: wants to do in terms of maybe signing the Abraham Accords
11: experiencing or
1: and
11: had
1: completely transforming the
11: and
1: Middle
11: I'm
1: East.
11: With David Owen,
1: yes,
11: the Grace
1: it.
11: Project, to talk a little bit about
1: go for it,
11: the work they do assisting kids in Lafayette who are experiencing the same thing.
12: That's right, Joe. The Giving Grace Project is Acadiana's homeless children's outreach, and we are proud to be the outreach for these children in Acadiana, providing them with backpacks with school supplies, hygiene products, meal vouchers, and more.
1: And
12: go to GivingGraceProject.com to help
1: election,
12: us out
1: and now
12: make
1: we
12: a
1: have
12: difference
1: all
12: today.
1: Of this in the Middle East,
12: or you
1: and
12: can text
1: we have the
12: GGP to 53555 and get more
1: that.
12: Information that way and
1: well,
12: make your donation as well.
1: Voice,
11: folks, there's
1: what's
11: nothing
1: that?
11: More important than helping our most vulnerable, our kids,
1: Speaking
11: our future.
1: Brown,
11: we need
1: I'll
11: to do
1: right
11: everything
1: back.
11: We can for them. And that's why
13: keep it right here. You've got The Weekend with Michael Brown.
12: Get involved today. Thank you.
14: You wanted to be cool, which led you to smoking, which led to a pack a day. Then you met that special

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6: When I smoke weed, I get lost in the music. I like to isolate each instrument. The rhythmic bass, the harmonies on the piano, the sticky melody.